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2: Here's the latest forecast from the AM 800 Weather Center. We have a 40% chance of showers early this evening with a low 18 or 64. Mix of sun and cloud tomorrow, warming up to 29 with a Humidex 37. Clear tomorrow night, the low 18. Sunshine returns Wednesday, the high 31 or 88. And for Thursday, mix of sun and clouds, slight chance of showers, the high 30. Again, for this evening, we have a 40% chance of rain, the low 18.
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0: Shane Hewitt and the Night Shift. It's party season. Summer parties, summer festivals have arrived. They are upon us. And it doesn't matter where you're going, if it's the Montreal International Jazz Festival, the Toronto Caribbean Carnival, you name it, there is a lot happening in some of our best parties and best cities. Ryan lives downtown in Calgary, and the Calgary Stampede is another one of these big ones. It is 10, almost 11 days of free breakfast anywhere you go in the form of sausages, pancakes, and I guess that's about it. But it's amazing, and Ryan lives a couple of blocks away from one of the biggest non-stampede tents, because that's what they do there. They put up tents everywhere. And the showdowns, the shindigs are going on. How's the rager, Ryan?
1: It's raging. It's raging, all right. It is difficult to describe the Stampede to anybody that's never been here before. Before we talk about the party, though, I think it's important to set the stage that, like, we always talk about Stampede's partying and the tents and everything, but at the core of it, it's a rodeo. It's a carnival. It's family friendly. And like the vibes are very wholesome. So here's like a report from CTV on just like, here's what the first day of Stampede 2026 sounded like.
2: People packed the Stampede Park entrance gates for day one of the greatest outdoor show on earth.
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5: Bigger than like some amusement parks, and like there's so much different things that I've never done before.
0: Okay. Now, 71010, what are the best parties that you go to? We want to hear that. And Ryan, you talked about 80s parties. You like the 80s mm-hmm. parties. Now, 80s country music, not the greatest. 90s country music, pretty great. Lots of good dancing songs, stuff like that. You hear a lot of that at the Calgary Stampede, Shania Twain and whatnot. But I did want to throw in this one particular text that arrived and said, best night of the summer, dance club vibe, 80s music on a boat, like a retro 80s boat cruise. And then said, the Jubilee Queen cruise ship alternative 80s and 90s dance party is the way to go for the summer dance parties. So the one thing about, you know, Calgary is not, Stampede's not all country. There are some of those 80s retro vibe parties things that go on.
1: Yeah, and tomorrow night, I'm going to see Deadmau5 at the Calgary Stampede. My favorite EDM artist of all time. He's playing the Stampede. Yeah, exactly. Canadian legend.
0: Actually, Tom Green's farm down the road there.
1: Just down the road? Yeah.
0: It is. Tom Green's farm is just down the road.
1: Yeah, I love that. So, Shane, the vibes are good. Like, you can find something to do for, there's something to do for everyone. However, of course, with all of that fun, with all of the partying, comes the question of, like, the aftermath and the chaos of it. Mm. And there have been some complaints. I actually have some numbers we'll get into, but I want to describe it first, because I think I found the perfect way to describe what it's like to live in a place that's partying 24/7 for 10 days straight. Do you remember when you were a kid and your parents had their friends over for dinner and a little bit of drinking? Remember that, you know?
0: Yeah, do that thing you do. You know that dance you learn in school? Do that in front of everybody and all my drunk friends right now.
1: Right? Maybe they brought their kids over too, so you and the kids would have some fun. You got to stay up a little bit later than usual, watch a movie, play some games. Nice. So it's like 10, though. Your parents are like, okay, it's time for you to go to bed. Probably sounds more like, okay, it's time for you to go to bed. And then you crawl into bed. You're feeling rested, relaxed after a fun night. And then you notice something. Your parents, who are usually pretty quiet, are really loud. And you can hear the sound of muffled music. You know that very, very obvious sound of muffled music.
0: Yeah. The only thing missing is the door opening right now.
1: The door opening.
0: And then all the full sound comes in and then the door closes again.
1: And then the door closes again. So you sit there waiting for it to end and it just goes on and on. You stare at the ceiling. Maybe you stomp your feet on the ground to try to tell them to go to bed. finally, eventually, you do fall asleep. You see your parents the next morning. The music is done. It's quiet in the house. And they seem a little off. Your parents seem a little slow, maybe not a little bit extra cranky. Well, that's the Calgary Stampede. That's what it's like. There is the sound constantly. And there are people. The people watching is like the best part. It could be 1 o'clock in the afternoon on a Tuesday and somebody is like torched at like the same way they would be at 2 a.m. on a Saturday. Mm-hmm. It's just chaos. But I'm actually kind of vibing with it. It's actually hasn't been as bad as I thought. The living next to the Calgary Stampede, the tent, Cowboys, I will give them credit. They were the ones that got a lot of trouble last year. While there have been many complaints, they haven't actually gone above their threshold for sound. And I've seen the police officers there. Yeah, people were breaking
0: stuff. Stuff was vibrating off of shelves, yeah.
1: Yeah, stuff, windows were shaking. None of that has happened so far this year. And I don't know, like the party animals are kind of funny. There was a guy from Germany. I was walking down the street. I'm not at Stampede. I'm in the middle of downtown. And this German guy comes up to me and he goes, "Dude, I love your mullet. Oh, that's wonderful." And I was like, "Ah, thanks, man. You can grow one, too, if you try hard enough." And he's like, "We don't do that in Germany." And then he just kept walking. And so there have been so many moments like that that I think have got the city and people in a good mood. Now, we're not even halfway through this yet. We still have more partying to go through and events to see. But so far, I feel like Calgary is setting the summer party vibe bar well. And I'm hopeful that it continues the way it's going right now.
0: Okay, see, this is awesome. But my favorite people watching thing to do, and it doesn't matter if you're at the F1 races in Montreal or at the PNE, they're the multi-day things. And then you see people one day, right, and they're full-on loose, right? Sunburn, yeah, usually. And then the next day, hat on, sunglasses on, bottle of water.
1: Bottle of water.
0: Oh,
1: Gatorade.
0: How you doing today? Oh, you know, no, I'm just water today. Just on the water today. And then it's pretty low-key through breakfast and lunch or whatever, right? But then around, I don't know, 11 o'clock to 1:30, there's this magical window where a Caesar appears. Mm-hmm. And then someone has a Caesar. And then around 3:34, you're like, "Hey, I thought you were just drinking water today." Tarps off! Woo!
1: It's always a Caesar. It's always a Caesar.
0: It's the Caesar. That the is Caesar the, is the bridge. Yeah, it starts with water. And then it just tips into, well, I could, you know, Caesar probably make you feel better. Yeah, that's a good idea. I should probably have a Caesar.
1: Mm.
0: Wheels, lug
1: it's
0: nuts.
1: It's contagious. You're getting Stampede contagion, and you're not even, you don't even live here. You're on the other side of the country.
0: Yeah. Well, makes me wonder, at times like this, how many people go home and have after their drive home, and go home and have a Caesar when they get home now? Craving a Caesar, aren't you? You know what I had for a Caesar, since we're talking about them? The Caesar is the ultimate festival party weekend, cabin at the weekend. Every scenario, a Caesar works to either warm you up or bridge the gap. But dill pickle vodka or the dill pickle juice inside the Caesar. There's one from Calgary, actually, by here. It's Eau Claire. They make like a dill pickle Caesar. Got to tell you. You can get it at your LCBO, all you Ontario people, USIQ people. I don't know if you can get it in Montreal or in Quebec, but there you go. The summer party has arrived. What is the best party? What is the party secret? 71010, text it in. We will dig into this and so much more as we continue through Shane Hewitt and the Night Shift, including asking our study friends. Coming up next, Jimmy Zubris, Leslie Kelly. The best party, considering one of our friends is in downtown Montreal and the other one is on a farm in Saskatchewan. They might be very different. Stand by.
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15: Here's the latest forecast from the AM 800 Weather Center. We have a 40% chance of showers early this evening with a low 18 or 64. Mix of sun and cloud tomorrow, warming up to 29 with a humidex 37. Clear tomorrow night, the low 18. Sunshine returns Wednesday, the high 31 or 88. And for Thursday, mix of sun and clouds, slight chance of showers, the high 30. Again, for this evening, we have a 40% chance of rain, the low 18.
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1: Summertime, campfire, dockside, lakeside, riverside, farmside, downtown festival parties. When we talk about the best of the parties, now this is like an open canvas, because I know that some people, like Ryan, brought up cornhole is a great game. I brought up the fact that the Caesar really is the bridge cap that saves everybody. Leslie Kelly, what does it look like in Saskatchewan, in the heart of Saskatchewan, for all you farmers when you throw a rager?
2: Oh, I like the Caesar idea. So for us, I would say beer, definitely beer.
1: Okay, wait.
2: In some parts, it's
1: Pabst Blue Ribbon, Pilsner. Like, it's Saskatchewan. Oh, it's probably Pilsner.
2: Yeah, in some parts, it's primarily Pilsner. There's a lot of Coors and some IPAs in there, too. Mm-hmm. And we're campers, so I would say our good times are spent around a campfire.
1: Interesting. Bluetooth speaker or guy or gal with a guitar?
2: Ooh, I would love both, but just different nights.
1: Yeah, different times, because that's weird when someone's just playing to some like karaoke track. That'd be weird. All right, Jimmy Zubers, downtown Montreal. You got your John Deere hat on. You're sitting by your illegal campfire that you have a permit for somehow. What does it look like for Jimmy Zubris in downtown Montreal?
3: So what's really cool is I have a few friends in the restaurant industry and even friends who work around the restaurant industry. So whenever there's a barbecue or something, somebody always decides that we're going to try something special this time. Like, you know, forget the traditional hamburgers, whatever. This time here, I'm bringing octopus. Or time here, I'm bringing, a special Greek wine that I just got in. Like, I have a friend, Dora, who owns a Greek restaurant here. And, you know, everybody knows Dora. She'll bring in something really weird. So, not weird, but different, right? So we always get to try something different. And that's, I think, what makes it, you know, part of the discussion of everything going on. So it's not necessarily that you're going to eat a lot more, but there's always that something, that one different factor, you know, that one different food. Let's try this fish, or let's try bring lobster this time or something, you know, just lobster. To try it out. So hey, this is Montreal here, Shane.
1: Yeah, I was going to say.
3: You're Leslie in the big Kelly. Leagues here, dude.
1: Yeah, when was the last time someone showed up at your campsite in Saskatchewan with octopus?
2: I don't recall, but there has been some, like, I would say the food is definitely one of the best parts. So rather than octopus, which I would love to try, for us, I would say it's like a good dip.
1: Mm. Victoria people are shaking their heads at all of us right now.
3: Well, I mentioned octopus because it's something that's not traditional, but sometimes it's even like a friend of mine has a new recipe and wants to try this different type of meat. Mm-hmm. Or I have a friend of mine whose father used to be own a Chinese restaurant. So he'll try different, you know, rice dishes or whatever. So especially when we have our annual barbecue during the F1, there's always something different on the menu. There's the traditional stuff. You have your steak, you have your hamburgers, everything. But there's always that one thing which sort of, I guess, makes the ambiance a little different, right? And again, different wine or a different alcohol. Or this year he made Negronis.
1: Oh, yeah. Have you ever had Negronis? That's like that's an addictive drink, though.
3: So this year, like, that's the drink of this F1 party. So everybody had Negronis.
1: I like this. This is fun. Which, by the way, raw octopus is amazing. Mm. In Banff was the first place I ever had it. It kind of has a texture of like a cucumber, except it's octopus, and then it has a dip. I got to tell you, fantastic.
3: Yeah.
1: It is so good. All right. There you go. 7-10-10. What makes a party for you, whether it is Pilsner or octopus? That's my takeaway from this group of friends. Let's talk about Canada, and Jimmy Zubris loves pipelines. So what happened was, is Doug Ford and Danielle Smith, Alberta and Ontario premiers, said, hey, Jimmy hates pipelines, so we're just going to build one to Ontario and leave Quebec out of it. Jimmy, your thoughts?
3: Listen, we shouldn't be surprised. I mean, just a while ago, our prime minister made a deal with Daniel Smith, or what did he call it? An understanding or
1: memorandum, MOU, memorandum of understanding.
3: Yeah. You know, and like I've said, I'm not a fan of pipelines. I would understand that in some cases we have to look at it and so on, but it wasn't just that Doug Ford and Daniel Smith, but I even saw the other day, I think, or yesterday, or today, maybe the premier of, BC also rejoiced in this decision. So I think that, the prime minister is looking ahead, and he's given the premiers a lot of latitude on this, but I don't expect it to be easy. I think it's going to be a rough ride with some of these pipelines. And again, I say this, and like I said, I'm not 100% fixed on this, but we got to get off fossil fuels. That's my argument.
1: Jimmy Zubris in Montreal, Leslie Kelly in Saskatchewan. I mean, hey, they could put a pipeline through your farm. I mean, somebody's going to have it. So all for the economics, but depends on where it goes. It's kind of like the train from Quebec City to Toronto. It's like, it's a great idea as long as it doesn't go through my yard. Your thoughts, Leslie?
2: Yeah, no, that's exactly it. I would love to see a pipeline, but what's the routes? Where's the environmental review? What's the financing look like? What about the regulatory approval? It all sounds good until you get into the fine details. But yeah, I'm curious to know more because, you know, it could improve our energy security, reduce our dependence on foreign imports, increase market access, government revenues. So there are some potentially good things. As a farmer, it would be great for us because then we would get more shipments via rail. And then because oil is being shipped via pipeline, so we would be more reliant. We would have more reliability on our rail getting or our crops getting shipped out west, so that could be a bonus for us.
1: Competition for cars, right? Because when the train's full of oil cars or petroleum product cars, then you know you're there trying to put your beats on it, and like, nope, no beat trains today.
2: We ship our crop, so we might get bumped.
1: I'm losing your microphone there a little bit. You're clicking in now, just so you know, Leslie. We'll let you fix that. We're going to take a little break here in a second anyway. Let's get started as we get ready for the break here with the conversation about submarines. Jimmy Zubris, you know what we learned today is that they don't call a submarine, because this company that they're partnering with is German, a submarine in German. So they're Mr. Greek, Mr. French, Mr. English. What, do you know what a submarine is in German?
3: No, I don't.
1: Well, in the we learned this, so I'm going to sound like I know what I'm talking about. I really don't. I just Googled it about an hour before the show. But back in the Second World War, it was a U-boat, right? That's yes. You'd always hear that. It still is a U-boat, but it's not actually a U-boat. That's the anglicized version of it. It's an U-boot.
3: U-boot.
1: Which stands for Unterseeboot.
3: Undersea.
1: Which, yeah. In a very, very German linear notion of naming things, is it is an undersea boat. So what do you call a submarine? Well, it's a boat that goes under the sea, and so that's what you call it. 12 of them coming our way. Quick thought, Jimmy Zubris, how you feeling today about all this?
3: Well, again, I'm not surprised, because the prime minister has said that he wanted to he was asked to by the president of the South to raise our contribution to NATO. Let's not forget one thing, right? This is going to be ready in 8 or 10 years. We're not getting submarines tomorrow morning. The first two are going to be ready in 8 or 10 years. So this is really, really a long-term project. I'm surprised they went with the German company. I think they said that the German company was closer to NATO. This might have been a good opportunity maybe to negotiate with the U.S., but not surprised at all.
1: Well, if it had been the South Koreans, they have them now. It would be like shopping off the lot. So it is good, but it does raise questions. It is our Monday study panel. Leslie Kelly, we're going to get Leslie's thoughts. She's in Saskatchewan. I'm curious what she thinks about boats. That's ironic. Coming up next.
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1: Having writers on the show, I think, is so good for everybody. Not only because it gives you something to read, which is, you know, pretty good, but for everybody who wishes they could write or thinks that they have a book inside them. Speaking to somebody who has sort of kicked it out is always good. And that's Alex Boyd today. Take This for the Pain is what Alex has written. And it's not a box on prescription box, but it kind of is. And this is fun. Alex, how are you?
2: Doing well. Thanks, Shane.
1: So series of essays inside this book. Yeah.
2: Right. Yeah. My first essay was in the Globe and Mail in 1999. And I thought, I'll just take my time and write something else when I think I have a really good idea. So I definitely took my time.
1: I'd say, yeah, you're no hurry. So, but it's an interesting approach because people do need to just start writing. And there's another great book about tech that I'd read. And what theirs was is they just started writing blog posts every day. And every page, it was a short book. It was a tiny little book, but it was every single page was every single blog post that they had written about the business they loved. And that was it. It's such a good reminder that, you know, just start writing.
2: It's true. Yeah. I tend to sort of self-censor and question whether or not it's a really good idea. But Stephen King is one of those guys who just gets up and writes thousands of words. And you can discard what you don't like, right? You can just dump it. So I think that's something I need to try to learn to do.
1: That's very good. Well, I think you've done a good job because here we are. You're the one with the book. Alex Boyd, writer on socials. If you want to get connected with me, tell me about Take This for the Pain and the essays inside it.
2: Well, there's a couple of essays about jobs that I've had over the years. George Orwell worked in a bookshop in the 1930s. I worked in one in the 1990s, and not too much changed. People still come in and say, I want that book I saw 2 weeks ago with some red on the cover.
1: That's fantastic.
2: It's honestly, it's still probably happening today. There's one about working in a warehouse, which was a real eye-opener after 4 years of studying English literature. There's an essay on faith, just on having faith in something larger than yourself, and how that makes people happier. I'm proud of the book. It's 18 essays, and then there's a bunch of book reviews of books that I think were kind of overlooked over the years. Stuff that I wrote about that I thought was really good, but it wasn't getting a lot of attention.
1: I mean this in a kind and loving way. You seem to still be navigating, how do I make all these thoughts in my head come out? And it's come out in a book right now. So that leads me to believe that it has taught you something. What do you take away from the book after the fact to go, oh, how about that?
2: It's a good question. I think just to keep writing, really, because it is clarification. It does help you clarify things. I take a lot of inspiration from George Orwell, who has a lot of people talking about 1984 these days, and Animal Farm. They're both incredible books, but his essays are fantastic. He always wants to carefully examine something, and it's like he's part artist and part citizen. He's always got some concern that he's able to speak about really clearly. He's even got an essay on how to write clearly. Like he says, don't say crafty. If you think someone's crafty, say crafty. Don't say disingenuous. Just keep it simple, you know. And he always generalizes. He talks about magazines that were around when he was a kid. They were probably no longer around even by the time he wrote an essay about those magazines. But he kind of generalizes and talks about how the stuff you consume at 9 years old has a really big impact on you, right? You go see Star Wars at 8 or 9 years old, it has a really big impact on you. So whatever he's talking about, he always finds a way to make it universal, something, some way that everybody can relate to it, which I think is the sign of a good writer. So, you know, it's a matter of carrying on that way as a writer.
1: Tell me about something bigger. You've mentioned that the faith part in one of the essays about people generally, you know, are better off if they believe in something bigger.
2: Yeah, the essay on faith suggests we are happier if we have something, faith in something bigger than ourselves. For me, it's a kind of a faith that we'll learn how to live better on this planet, that humanity will learn to do better. I think faith in making money is not working out very well for us as a species. So I don't think my essay gets too much into suggesting how to educate ourselves in this way. There is a great quote from Irving Layton, Canadian poet Irving Layton, on how, well, to be blunt, how insignificant we all are in the end. You know, there's billions of years rolling ahead of us. Why would we not spend our time just trying to make this world a little bit better than it was before? Mm-hmm. There's this real tendency sometimes to, as he says, to beat and to brutalize. It's people trying to briefly forget how insignificant they are by having someone else on their knees, but you should never need someone else on their knees for you to feel pretty good about yourself.
1: Yeah.
2: So he suggests, you know, an education for, quite frankly, just how insignificant we are and how we've got a brief amount of time. Let's use it well.
1: Yeah. I like that phrase of, you're not special, but you're also very special.
2: True. We're special, but everybody's got that unique quality, right? I mean, yeah. In Japanese culture, when they bow to each other, that's what they're acknowledging, right?
1: Mm-hmm. So if I'm going to take this for the pain, the name of the book,
2: right?
1: Why did you write this for the pain?
2: The title? Cook up the title? I think writing is a way to sort of navigate life because you're trying to clarify things and because you're reading books and looking for those really great quotes that just make you go, that's it. That is it. That's life. That's useful to know. The book has some of the best quotes that I've come across in about 30 years of reading. So it's a neat little container, a little capsule for all of that wisdom. I mean, I think I've got some good thoughts in there, but there's a lot of great quotes in there that I really, really desperately loved. So those all got thrown into the mix as well.
1: Do you ever reread your stuff and discover something newly that you didn't realize you wrote? Because I've always find that quite amazing. I'll listen back to radio segments and be like, oh, I said that? Like, that's actually, that was good. Like, did you ever go back and read it and you're like, oh, look at that. Look at me.
2: Yeah, that's the really nice moment you can have as a writer is look back on something and go, hey, that's not too bad. You know, sometimes it's easy to be critical. And I hear about actors saying they never watch themselves because they watch themselves in some old episode or something and go, oh, wow, I really could have done that better or differently. And you do that as a writer, but it's nice to think this book will reach a few people and they'll find it interesting. Yeah. Hmm.
1: It sounds a little bit like trust yourself. It'll come.
2: Yep. Yeah, I think so. It's sort of a confidence trick, but I do think everyone has a story to tell. And maybe more people should write.
1: I think that's great advice from Alex Boyd. And I have said on the show, the only difference between a good storyteller and a bad storyteller is a good storyteller collects stories. And that's what Alex is telling you to do. And I think this is great. So go check it out. Take this for the pain. Alex Boyd, writer on socials, if you want to get connected with Alex. He's in Toronto. Congratulations on the book, man. You did it.
2: Thank you. Thanks for having me on to chat about it. I appreciate it.
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10: Here's the latest forecast from the AM 800 Weather Center. We have a 40% chance of showers early this evening with a low 18 or 64. Mix of sun and cloud tomorrow, warming up to 29 with a humidex 37. Clear tomorrow night, the low 18. Sunshine returns Wednesday, the high 31 or 88. And for Thursday, mix of sun and clouds, slight chance of showers, the high 30. Again, for this evening, we have a 40% chance of rain, the low 18.
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5: Here's the latest forecast from the AM 800 Weather Center. We have a 40% chance of showers early this evening with a low 18 or 64. Mix of sun and cloud tomorrow, warming up to 29 with a Humidex 37. Clear tomorrow night, the low 18. Sunshine returns Wednesday, the high 31 or 88. And for Thursday, mix of sun and clouds, slight chance of showers, the high 30. Again, for this evening, we have a 40% chance of rain, the low 18.
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13: Cats, if you've listened to the show long enough, you will know that it's a topic I am just uncomfortable with. Rod Phillips, on the other hand, is not. And this is why I get to introduce Rod to you, is to talk about cats. And it is interesting. How is it that we've let these grouchy, selfish animals take over our homes and we say we love them? I'm assuming, Rod Phillips, you're going to defend the cats here. How are you, my man?
14: I'm very well. How are you doing?
13: I'm very good, thank you. This is quite fascinating. Tell me about cats and why cats for you?
14: Why cats for me? Well, I'll be honest, I'm a cat and a dog person. I love animals generally, but I have cats, and my daughter is a dog professional, so I spend a lot of time with her dogs. They come to stay in my place sometimes, so I like them both. But the thing is, they're totally different. I have one relationship with the dogs, and I have a different relationship with the cats. And I think the secret to bridging this gap and this problem that you have, and it is a problem, is that you really want cats to be dogs.
13: I do.
14: But they're cats.
13: Yeah.
14: And
13: that's the problem.
14: Know, they're different species. They're wired differently. We relate to them differently, and they relate to us differently. They're more independent. They're less servile than dogs. You know, we tend to think that they are, you know, wild, unfriendly, aloof. You know, these are just characteristics we impose on them. They're, cats are just cats. Dogs aren't actually loyal and friendly. They just, that's the way we think of them, because they just like to spend time around people. And they'll spend time around all kinds of people, not just you. I mean, you may have a particular relationship with your dog, but your dog will also be happy to spend time with other people.
13: This is true.
14: But they are different from dogs, and that's, you know, I think they've had a bad rap for hundreds of years, thousands of years.
13: Okay, all right, okay, so it's Cats, A History, Rod Phillips, and everything that you said is probably true. I mean, I've seen the rare dog that is extremely loyal, the one that comes in the room and only goes to mom or whatever and has little love bubbles above their head as soon as mom walks in the room, kind of thing. And I did have a cat, Rod. His name was Speck. And he was orange. Okay. And he was the most amazing cat in the world. And the reason why I don't even need cats or like any other cats is because of the cat Speck. And the reason why he was so amazing is because he was like a dog. So I'm learning here, Rod. I am trusting the process of loving the cats.
14: Right. No, it's true. And, you know, it's because cats are not dogs, that people have taken dogs as the kind of the model pet or the model domesticated animal, and then they sort of measure cats against dogs, and well, cats just fail all the time because they just don't behave the way that we like pets or domestic animals to behave. But I think, you know, one of the things that a lot of people like about cats is that they are like that. You know, they're more inquisitive, they're more independent. You call a cat, it might come, it might not come. Yeah. It might just walk in the other direction.
13: It'll look at you first, though.
14: And so on. Yeah, look at you first
13: and then walk away.
14: And turn around and walk away. I mean, a lot of people find that kind of amusing, right? I mean, my cats are like that. I mean, you know, they might come, they might not. And it's always an interesting sort of surprise. Whereas with the dogs, like my daughter's dogs, for example, I call them. I mean, they're here. They're there in a second. Mm-hmm. And you know, dogs are in a sense more predictable, which I think is why cat videos are more interesting than dog videos, and why there are so many more cat videos, because cats are surprising.
13: That's true.
14: They do unexpected things, whereas dogs are a bit predictable.
13: Okay, so well, let's dig into this, because I find it quite interesting, the notion that cats reveal an awful lot about humans. And, I think you just actually alluded to it while you said that about they're surprising to us. You know, dogs are loyal. And I also have the expectation that my dog will be loyal, that when I say her name, she will come. So the expectations are very different between the two. So Cats: A History is also a book about people, because cats help map that history a little bit, because judgment comes in a lot of ways. Evil people have cats in movies, right? And then at the same time, witches have cats. That's another big stigma that's been carried through for so long. I mean, it's in old wives' tales and all those bits. So tell me about a people's perspective through cats.
14: Yeah, and really my book, although it's called Cats: A History, it's really about a history of the human-cat relationship. And you're absolutely right that, you know, cats, many people have looked upon cats, you know, as very darkly because they are independent, because they're mysterious. And a lot of people thought that, well, cats can see in the dark, so that makes them kind of witchy. You know, they're out at night, you know, they're kind of nocturnal animals, and so that they got associated with witches and magic and that kind of thing. And it's very interesting, you know, just look at Walt Disney, for example. I mean, how many cats are there in Walt Disney movies? Very, very few. And, you know, Disney is quoted as
13: largely
14: saying,
13: because of the mouse, I would say.
14: Well, the mouse, yeah. Well, the duck and a mouse, right? But I mean,
13: right.
14: Yeah, but I mean, Disney has said, I don't like cats because you can't tell them what to do.
13: Right.
14: So, I mean, one of his cats is called Lucifer. That's the one in Snow White. It's called Lucifer, you know, the devil. Mm-hmm. And this sort of harks back to the notion that, you know, cats are devilish and evil. And that goes back to the Middle Ages, really, which is when cats began to be associated with magic and witches and that kind of thing. Up until then, the church was very kind of neutral about cats. They just thought cats were cats. You know, they were just an animal. They had no particular, you know, they weren't virtuous or evil or anything like that. But then from, you know, the Middle Ages, they began to regard cats as actually accomplices of the devil.
13: Hmm. I feel like that could be accurate. But again, this is, I'm acknowledging my bias.
14: Yeah.
13: But I mean, all the things that you say, I mean, I do hear the patterns that are in my thinking about cats generally, right? Like I always joke and say, like, if I fall down and die, my dog is going to lie with me till someone comes. My cat's probably going to eat my eyes because he's hungry, right? Like,
14: yeah. Well, it's a story.
13: There's your surprise behavior thing.
14: Well, in the 19th century, it's interesting because there was a story of Greyfriars Bobby. So this is a cat in Britain. A dog, sorry, in Britain, that his master died and he sat on the grave for years and years until he died. You know, and this was supposed to show, you know, how loyal he was even to his master in death. And then later in the 19th century, someone came up with a cat that did the same thing. I mean, people have been trying to prove that cats are as good as dogs for, you know, for quite a long time. I mean, it's just not a believable story, quite frankly. But because cats just don't relate to people. Cats are territorial. You know, they relate to place. I mean, I had people who, you know, when I, living in Ottawa, my neighbors moved away, but only, I don't know, 8 blocks or something like that. But their cat came back every day to their house. I mean, for months, they had to come and get their cat and take the cat to its new home because it was attached to place, not to people. So, they're just different animals.
13: Well, that's an interesting distinction that I've never heard before, is that, you know, dogs attach to people and cats attach to place. So that in itself is probably a good apples and oranges of the scenario. It's great. I mean, the book is Cats: A History. If you're a cat person or you're looking to change your mind about cats, why not learn about the human relationship to cats? Rod Phillips is a professor at Carleton University in Ottawa, Faculty of Arts and Sciences. Historian is what Rod does.
14: That's what I do. Yeah, so I mean, I think it's an interesting. Of course, I wrote it, so I think it's interesting.
13: Oh, but I
14: hope
13: I mean, so.
14: Yeah. No, I mean, it's an interesting story because I think a lot of people, you know, don't understand cats, or if they do understand cats and they love cats, you know, it kind of gives them the background as to, you know, why people think about cats the way they do. And if you look at surveys now, you know, 30% of people don't like cats.
13: Mm-hmm.
14: whereas only 5% of people don't like dogs.
13: Really?
14: I mean, cats are really polarizing in the way that dogs are not.
13: Yeah, that's fascinating stuff. Well, Rod, this is great. I hope everyone picks up the book. Why not? Give it a learn. Give it away. Give it to your non-cat loving friends and make a contract. Maybe you can change some minds. Rod Phillips, thank you.
14: Oh, it's great, Shane. Thanks very much.
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16: Here's the latest forecast from the AM800 Weather Center. We have a 40% chance of showers early this evening with a low 18 or 64. Mix of sun and cloud tomorrow, warming up to 29 with a Humidex 37. Clear tomorrow night, the low 18. Sunshine returns Wednesday, the high 31 or 88. And for Thursday, mix of sun and clouds, slight chance of showers, the high 30. Again, for this evening, we have a 40% chance of rain, the low 18.
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0: touching the darkest aspects of our lives, probably.
1: Okay, so I have bad news. If this is the greatest outdoor show on earth, and this is a 1,000-pound butter cowboy, it's not going to last.
2: Well, so it is inside of Contemporary Calgary, which is a great art gallery here. It, again, has nothing to do with Stampede. And inside the exhibit, there are fans blowing 24/7. And they're going to keep this thing alive because it got here at the beginning of June. And it's not going away anytime soon. Ooh, rhyme.
1: Ooh. The sculpture is expected to break down over the course of its 5 months. And it's a Monopoly-themed exhibit and somehow a butter cowboy. I don't know. I was always the thumb or the boot or the thimble. I was never the butter cowboy.
2: Yeah, it was usually the top hat. But
1: top hat's a good one.
2: Forgot about
1: pretty
2: the car.
1: Classy. Yeah. Very good. It'd be really great to show up with a giant corn on the cob.
2: I'm just going to take some home with me.
1: The next exhibit is a big bowl of popcorn, like a room-sized bowl of popcorn. See, I think this could be fun. All right, one more story here before we're done that you absolutely did not know today. We love Florida. When we share a story from Florida, it's usually something along the lines of man eats alligator who bit off his arm, or Florida woman arrested for street racing in a golf cart, or Florida woman finds man's arm in alligator and hits husband. Something like that. Now, it's not one of those stories. It's a good news story, like we like to do here on Shane Hewitt and the Night Shift. A story of Floridians committed to a daring rescue with a little hint of Florida magic.
3: We were inside the house and we heard somebody yelling from across the lake. And I thought I heard something about dog, but I wasn't sure.
4: A tiny swimmer battling the waters of Britannia Lake Monday had neighbors like Danae Judd taking a closer look.
3: And the closer I got, the more afraid he was. And then I realized as I got closer, it didn't look like a dog.
4: It wasn't a lost pet. It was a coyote pup. Its fight to survive rallied neighbors to jump into action.
3: It seemed to be disoriented, like it wasn't sure which direction to take.
4: Danae Judd quickly guided her kayak to help. She kept an eye on the coyote in the water and then let fire crews know that it had crawled up underneath the dock right over here.
1: All right, so after the rescue, crews took the pup to a vet care clinic. It's going to help coordinate with the relocation of the coyote. I hate to break it to you, but I'd be like, paddle, paddle. Oh, it's a dog. Let's save it. Paddle, paddle. Not a dog. That's life, coyote.
2: It's a little terrifying, but they came together and they did the right thing. Good job, Florida.
1: Good job, Florida. Shane Hewitt and the Night Shift.
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10: From the National Newsroom of the Canadian Press, I'm David Augustine. Canada has chosen Germany's TKMS as the preferred supplier for its next generation of Navy submarines. Prime Minister Mark Carney says the project could deliver the first four vessels by 2034, with TKMS saying the first may arrive by 2033. Ottawa plans to buy up to 12 submarines, though the final number and total cost will be settled during negotiations. Carney says the purchase will boost Arctic and maritime defense, while TKMS is promising major long-term economic benefits for Canada. York Regional Police say six Kitchener suspects have been charged in a major drug trafficking investigation called Project Golden Frog. The probe began in May after CBSA intercepted a shipment from Panama allegedly containing suspected cocaine. Police say searches in Kitchener led to the seizure of 260 kilograms of cocaine and $2.5 million in cash. Investigators say the operation stopped a large quantity of drugs from reaching York Region and other parts of the Greater Toronto Area. A new survey from the Bank of Canada shows the Iran war was dragging down business confidence last quarter.
9: The central bank survey shows input costs and geopolitical uncertainty were on the rise over the past 3 months, hurting sales expectations for most firms outside the energy sector in the prairies. The share of businesses bracing for a recession nearly doubled from the previous quarter to 17%, though the bank says this measure is still lower than 2025 levels. Inflation expectations among businesses soared alongside energy prices, but those expectations have come down somewhat since a U.S.-Iran peace deal was signed in mid-June. Michelle Zedekian, The Canadian Press.
10: In the U.S., prosecutors in Provo, Utah are laying out their case against Tyler Robinson, accused of murdering conservative influencer Charlie Kirk last September. It's all part of a week-long preliminary hearing.
11: As one video of Charlie Kirk being shot was shown in court that only the judge and attorneys could see, the judge visibly jumped in reaction to what he was watching. On the witness stand on day one of the hearing, police officer Christopher Bagley described the moment of the shooting.
12: What did you hear again?
13: I heard a gunshot.
11: As graphic videos were shown to the judge, Erica Kirk left the courtroom clutching prayer beads. Alex Stone, ABC News, Provo, Utah.
10: And the BC government has boosted the hourly wage of its on-call field coroners by more than 50%. The BC Coroner's Service is currently hiring to cover vacancies in communities across the province. Former field coroner Sonia Schultz says the wage hike is a soft win, but other issues remain.
14: I mean, there's a shelf life for the work, right? Because the income is variable and limited. So yeah, no benefits, no on-call pay. And that's been ongoing as a subject of discontent among coroners for a long time.
10: The pay raise was the first one for coroners in a decade, and BC Chief Coroner Dr. Jatinder Baidwan calls the increase long overdue. This is the Canadian Press. In sports, the final host country in the FIFA World Cup has bowed out. Belgium has taken down the United States 4-1 in Seattle this evening. Belgium now takes on Spain in the quarterfinals on Friday after the Spanish took out Cristiano Ronaldo and Portugal 1-0 in the earlier game. And goaltender Frederik Andersen says he wanted to sign with the Edmonton Oilers to help the team win the Stanley Cup they've come close to in recent years. The 36-year-old Andersen is coming off a cup win with the Carolina Hurricanes and says he likes the Oilers' commitment to winning it.
15: Edmonton, I think it's been knocking on the door for a while now. It's a team that's got aspirations to try to win. And like I said, they've been close. And obviously, it would be awesome to be part of the team to get over the hump. And obviously, I think they're very serious about it.
10: Andersen will be reunited with head coach Mike Babcock in Edmonton. Babcock coached Andersen for just over 3 seasons with the Toronto Maple Leafs. From the Canadian Press, I'm David Augustine.
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18: Here's the latest forecast from the AM 800 Weather Center. We have a 40% chance of showers early this evening with a low 18 or 64. Mix of sun and cloud tomorrow, warming up to 29 with a humidex 37. Clear tomorrow night, the low 18. Sunshine returns Wednesday, the high 31 or 88. And for Thursday, mix of sun and clouds, slight chance of showers, the high 30. Again, for this evening, we have a 40% chance of rain, the low 18.
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19: Let's get back into it here on the Kyle Horner Show. Text someone in already, 519-792-2559. Feel free. I'd love to talk to you on the phone lines. What you experience, what you're going through right now, especially with flooding. Boy, oh boy, I've seen some of the pictures, especially out there on the east end. Looks like South Windsor got it bad. That's why I want to make sure we touch in with Fred Francis and Angel Marignani. I got this text saying, Kyle, even the Weather Network radar showing the storm further away than it was, and no severe weather warning until it hit. Weather Canada announced to take cover after it hit here and was heading to Chatham. Yeah, I guess Chatham got it pretty bad too. I was sitting in my garage going, what the heck is going on? You can kind of see it in that video where my barbecue got knocked down. You can really see the wind starting to pick up with all the leaves and the branches going everywhere. And then, of course, on McTavish there, you had the trees starting to fall down. It was certainly a wild Friday night for many of us, but the scariest scene might have been in Essex. Winds traveling more than 110 kilometers per hour ravaged through the Fun Fest out there. Extreme weather triggering the evacuation of 1,600 visitors into a nearby Essex arena. The wind also caused hundreds of thousands of dollars in damage at the Fun Fest. Joining us to talk about is the mayor of Essex, Sherry Bonney. Sherry, thank you for kicking off the show with us. How are you today?
12: Well, it was another rough weekend out here.
19: Oh, my goodness.
12: Our community is so resilient, and I'm so proud of the Fun Fest committee. You know, I can't take any credit for it. I'm not on the committee, and I know that they just did an amazing job. Our staff, fire, EMS, all the volunteers, like, well done getting through with, you know, no severe injuries. That's the main thing. Nobody was severely injured, so I'm really proud of our community for that.
19: Just a few minor injuries then? Was that taken care of?
12: Yes. You know, I think three people went to the hospital, and, you know, there's probably a lot of post-traumatic stress, you know, and the vendors, unfortunately, you know, many of the vendors, you know, lost material, you know, tents were flying, but, you know, people could have really got hurt. And, you know, there was a lot of negativity on social media saying, you know, when are they opening again? And can I get my money back for my tickets? And I just wanted to say to people, like, oh my gosh, calm down. Did you really see what happened? And we should be fortunate that not more people were really hurt.
19: I thought they did the right move, even though it's not really my concern or the top concern. Where they said, listen, if you have a pass Friday night, I think they still let that happen on Saturday, right? They still awarded that pass and just try to make everything as easy as possible for people that went through chaos, let's say, on Friday nights. Can we talk a bit about that? I know there was a car show that kind of kicked everything off around dinner time through the main area there of Essex. I know you were out there, and then it just happened so quickly. Like, as mayor, what is happening? Are people from the committee at the Fun Fest letting you what's going on? Like, take us through everything that happened that night.
12: Well, there's been a lot of communication, and there's been a lot of communication. I was at the car show. And when I left the car show, we didn't really think the weather was going to be all that bad. Like, we didn't. So, unfortunately, the deputy mayor's father passed away. So I wanted to book it back to Harrow because his showing was here. So I'm driving into Harrow and I was terrified. I was by Robinson Transport and it looked like a twister. The whole road was covered and, you know, children's pools were flying across the road and, trees are flying across the road. And at the same time, that was happening at the Fun Fest where they had to evacuate everybody into the arena. And some people were like, you know, wanting to stay at their booths and, you know, the tents were coming down and the volunteers handled it, you know, great. They told me close to 1,000 people head into the arena. So they did a really good job with emergency preparedness there.
19: And like you mentioned, they didn't really have any time to react, right? I know that was some of, I guess, the negativity online. They did what they could.
12: Absolutely. We had no idea it was going to be like this. Like, we all have storms. We had no idea. And that's actually, I talked to our MP, Chris Lewis, at the Fun Fest Parade, because I'm not sure if you remember, about a year and a half ago, Essex Council sent correspondence to Environment Canada saying we need better notifications. And we have not heard back from them. So we did follow up once, but we are, the CAO and myself are meeting with Chris Lewis tomorrow at 1 o'clock to talk about this further because it's just not acceptable. It kind of feels like in Essex County, we're forgotten when it comes to weather alerts. And I think we're in a pretty volatile area with, you know, water all around us. And I think, you know, because we're close to the United States, we're not tuned in to our weather enough to notify us properly.
19: Yeah, I'm with you. Can you keep me posted on that? Maybe I'll reach out to you after the meeting there and just get an update because at least storm-wise, I don't know. I mean, I've lived in other places of the province before, but at least storm-wise, I've never seen anything like it. And to me, this is the most volatile area when it comes to storms in Ontario. At least it certainly seems like that. I don't know if the numbers will back that up. Also, when it comes to flooding as well, I know you've had issues with Harrow, Colchester, tons of rain. You know, I went through some of the numbers when it comes to the city here. What about some of the flooding issues now out in your area?
12: I didn't hear a lot about flooding yet. Usually I do. So knock on wood, I didn't. There was a lot of trees down, so people are asking if the town's coming around with that. And there was a lot of power out, so there could be some flooding. But I also want to reiterate, if you have a sump pump, make sure you have a backup system. You know, prefer battery, because water backup just puts more water into the system. But this is, again, I want to reiterate, homeowner's responsibility. The town can only do so much. We can't fix everything. We can't snap our fingers and get the power back on. I did see a lot of negative comments on social media, too, about our power is just awful here. There was a really bad storm, and no elected official and, you know, no hydro worker wants anybody's power out. We're all rowing in the same direction, trying to get people back up. So, you know, at the same time, you need to take some responsibility and, you know, emergency proof your own house.
19: I do have a number of texters asking about tornado sirens. What are your thoughts on that, Sherry? Because, you know, I mentioned the golf course. I know Essex, we've reached out to Essex Golf and Country Club because they were supposed to have in honor of the Ones We Love golf tournament today, which has been postponed to next Monday. You know, I know I saw people around Seven Lakes saying they blew their horns. So if you're in that area, you kind of knew something was coming. Other than that, though, like we've been talking about, there's been no warning really at all. What about some tornado sirens or something like that? Is that something we should be bringing back?
12: So what they're saying is it's really antiquated technology. You know, not everybody even hears the sirens. In the municipality of Essex, for example, we have four urban areas. So the sirens wouldn't reach everybody. I know, I believe they're bringing one back at Boblo Island. And I think that's good. I don't really follow what other towns are doing so much, but we're talking millions of dollars. So unless upper levels of government want to help us, you know, it's just not something we can do fiscally at our level. You know, I wish we could. It's just, I don't think it's feasible. We can have the conversation again. But, you know, 200,000 is a 1% tax increase in the municipality of Essex. So when we do budget, we're talking every $10,000 matters.
19: Yeah, that is a big price. I no doubt about that. Well, just very interesting. Glad the community came together. It seemed like Saturday went well. Sunday was a bit of a washout when it comes to the Fun Fest.
12: Yeah, what a weekend. You know, anybody that is complaining about anything, you know, get involved. And people complain about a whole bunch of things, and it's kind of getting tiring. People were like, how come Essex doesn't do anything for Canada Day? If you want something, step up and volunteer. These volunteers work all year for the Fun Fest, and accolades to them. I am sure they're going to be exhausted for the next month. So follow their page. Give them some time to inform the community on what they're doing. And just have a little bit of patience. You know, these are all volunteers. Our Fun Fest committee members are not getting paid for this.
19: I tell you, I did reach out to a couple yesterday and, you know, just said, I'm sorry for what you've gone through. I wish they could have a redo, I guess, but it is what it is for this weekend. No doubt about that. It was a wild one. Sherry, thank you so much for coming on. Do appreciate it. Glad there was no severe injuries. And hopefully the flooding it sounds like it's not as bad as it has been in the past out in your area. So that's a little bit of good news. Thank you once again.
12: It is good. Have a good afternoon.
19: All right. There you go. The mayor of Essex, Sherry Bondi. This is what it sounded like at one of the tents falling down at the Fun Fest on Friday nights.

0: That was the wind here. This is the wind in the background knocking down the tents. Sound system coming down. There is actually people underneath it. Mario Ricci, co-owner of Stage Solutions, was in that tent when it came down. Mario joins us this morning. Mario, how are you today?
1: Oh, I'm still trying to figure that out.
0: What the heck happened? Take us through Friday night. You know, I've mentioned how it happened so fast. We had Sherry on here, a lot of texts. But for somebody that was actually in a tent collapsing on you Friday night, man, what was going through your mind?
1: Well, my wife sent me a text around 6:30. She was watching the radar. I was at the main stage with Dan Riel and John Reno because that stage was running. And I showed him the radar and said, hey, guys, we're going to get some rain at, close to 7 o'clock. So I started doing a little circle check around the main stage to make sure that no equipment was, exposed to the rain in case anything got wet or worse yet, somebody get hurt. So everything there was fine. And then I said to John, I'm going to go to the beer tent because I know there's going to be issues there. Sure enough, I went back there and the water was pouring off the back of the tent, really close to the stage. And the band wasn't there. We had completed sound check earlier that afternoon. Everything was set up, powered up, ready to go. Well, some of the stuff was, getting a little wet. So I'm covering things up, trying to protect everything. And it started raining harder and harder. And I'm thinking like, oh, this is a runaway train here. So I went to try to get to the other side of the tent to turn the power off. And as I did that, I was in like the back corner of the tent. The opposite corner just pulled right out of the ground and went flying and crashed onto the stage and the rest of the tent. And poles came tumbling down. I managed to get out of there just as it happened. Like, I still can't believe that I was that close to having it fall on me.
0: And no severe injuries or anything like that. Everybody was okay, including yourself.
1: I got a little cut on the top of my hand and a bruise on my leg, but I don't even know when that happened. Wow. But yes, I heard there were some vendors that got slightly injured on the other end, and that was surprising because when the tent came down, like, the focus seemed to go there, but I heard the vendors and their pop-up tents and the big sign on the rib trailer blew over, so there was a lot of things going on there.
0: Before I let you go here, Mario, can I just ask how much damage, I guess the cost of damage, when it comes to you there at Stage Solutions, like, what did you suffer?
1: We have no idea. We're still trying to dry things out and understand what we can even salvage yet. I do want to say one thing that Joe Guerin and the FunFest team, they really put a plan together to make sure that everybody was safe and try to salvage the weekend. And sure enough, Saturday night happened. And Festival Tent came in with a monster crew and cleaned everything up. They were surprisingly very efficient in all of this.
0: It was amazing how the community rallied together. Okay, I'm going to stay in touch, right? I was talking with your wife this morning. We'll stay in touch. I know you're a listener here at AM 800, and make sure everything is okay and what we can do to help you out with Stage Solutions, okay?
1: Thanks very much.
0: All right, there you go. I appreciate it. There you go. Mario Ricci, who was in the tent that collapsed there at the Essex Fun Fest, co-owner of Stage Solutions. We'll take the break and come back. We'll have much more here on the weather and all of the damage on the Kyle Horner Show on AM 800.
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14: Here's the latest forecast from the AM 800 Weather Center. We have a 40% chance of showers early this evening with a low 18 or 64. Mix of sun and cloud tomorrow, warming up to 29 with a humidex 37. Clear tomorrow night, the low 18. Sunshine returns Wednesday, the high 31 or 88. And for Thursday, mix of sun and clouds, slight chance of showers, the high 30. Again, for this evening, we have a 40% chance of rain, the low 18.
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0: Well, good morning and welcome back to a very busy Kyle Horner Show here on a Monday morning on a disastrous weekend for a lot of you. I do have a lot of texts coming in. We have reached out to Festival Tent. I know I have a number of texts just talking about, like this one. Hey, Kyle, at the Fun Fest, yes, it was bad, but unspoken heroes. Festival Tent supplied tents and toilets. These people at midnight fixed the tents, toilets, so Saturday and Sunday they could still have the festival. Like to recognize that company, family-owned company. We have reached out to them, too, to try to get an interview with them. James texts in here saying, Kyle, just caught the tail end of Sherry's interview. Huge thank goes out to Joe Guerin and Rich and the entire FunFest committee. They were incredible to get us back on our feet. It really was. It was unbelievable how they actually had the Fun Fest on Saturday, rewarding people, saying, hey, listen, you know what? Acknowledging that Friday night obviously didn't go how they wanted it, no doubt about that. But even as we talked about the negativity online, and I know I have a lot of people that want to talk about that, and you know, some people saying just don't read the negativity. Well, it's almost impossible. Trust me, as somebody that's, you know, kind of around, I don't want to say a lot of negativity, but like I know what it's like to feel pressure from online. It's tough. It's tough to avoid that. It's tough to drown all of that out. Probably not the right word to use this weekend, but it's just you have to deal with it sometimes, especially if you're on a committee. And like Sherry was saying, none of them got paid for this, and they had to deal with all of this BS of people really, you know, going after them for what they had to deal with on a Friday, and yet they still acknowledged and helped people out with, you know, if you had a Friday pass, they acknowledged it for Saturday. Sunday was a bit of a washout as well, but they did what they could during almost impossible circumstances here. I mean, when we start taking a look at the numbers, you know, we've mentioned wind gusts about 113 kilometers an hour on Friday night. We have a flood watch still in effect. When it comes to the rainfall amounts, if it was west of the airport, we got 40 to 80 millimeters east. And well, we will have Angel Mariani on from Ward 7, speaking of the East End, coming up after Fred Francis here. They had 60 to 110 millimeters of rain in some areas here. Let's bring in Ward 1 Councillor Fred Francis. Fred, welcome back. Bit of an interesting morning today. I'm kind of tired of talking with councillors after big flooding, big storm events, talking about all the flooding issues that we're seeing throughout the city. I know you're just frustrated today. You know, usually we have kind of a friendly, hey, how you doing? You're just worn out because of what you've seen over the weekend. Let's start on Friday with the winds. South Windsor got clobbered here. What did you see?
13: Yeah, it was not a good weekend. Certainly Mother Nature didn't do us any favors this weekend with a huge windstorm, the intensity of that windstorm. It seems to me that South Windsor and LaSalle kind of bore the brunt of that. And when we woke up Saturday and kind of driving around and talking to residents and going to some of the residents' homes to kind of see the damage for myself, you saw huge trees, old trees, mature trees, completely uprooted. Branches fallen on cars, on homes, and trees completely uprooted onto the streets, blocking the street, right? So, and then power was out, you know, power was out for some people for over 24 hours. And, you know, I have to give a big thank you to Enwin. The Enwin guys were working round the clock, trying to get everyone's power up and running. It wasn't an easy task, but you know, they were working nonstop tirelessly. The city's parks department was working nonstop tirelessly. The operations department, engineering department, all were working together to make sure everyone's power was up and running, to ensure all the streets were clear, to ensure, you know, all the limbs and everything were picked up. And then we get hit by this huge rainstorm, and now people are experiencing basement flooding. So certainly not a good weekend from a Mother Nature perspective for a lot of folks.
0: I heard some people were dealing with, yeah, you had to deal with the trees, but also the power outage here, like until Sunday afternoon. Is that correct in some areas?
13: Some areas were more than 24 hours, you know, unfortunately. And like I said, you have to give credit to the Enwin crews because they were working nonstop. You know, the trucks were literally nonstop for like 48, 72 hours, just trying to make sure everyone's power's on. So a lot of people were frustrated. A lot of people showed patience. But at the end of the day, we were able to get all the power on. And that's really thanks to the Enwin crews and how hard they worked.
0: What about the damage right now? Are there still big trees down? I mean, I just mentioned Roseland. You know, that's what I can see from my house. There are some massive, massive trees down around that golf course. They were chainsawing some of the trees literally at 6 a.m. this morning to try to get the course somewhat opened up. I know as I was driving around, at least Roseland, some parts of South Windsor, there are still some massive trees down right now. What is that like?
13: Yeah, you know, I was talking to our solid waste folks yesterday, and I was asking if we could do a special pickup. I'm sure information about a special pickup will be coming soon from the city, because now with the windstorm and now with the rainstorm and basement flooding, unfortunately, a lot of people are going to have a lot of things to dispose of and put to the side of the road and on the curb. So I think the city should help out with that. I'm sure information on that will be, you know, forthcoming. But I mean, it's just an unfortunate situation. I think this is the fourth flood that I've experienced since my 12 years on council. Every single time it's a gut punch. You know, you see, you know, basements flooding and memorabilia, mementos, memories, all ruined in some cases. And it's just, it's such a tremendous amount of effort. And I really feel for a lot of people experiencing that today because, you know, in some cases, these people have experienced it multiple times before. And, you know, your heart goes out to them every single time. You wish you could do more. You know, you wish you could do more, but, you know, we'll clean up.
0: Can we be doing more as a city? Like, I have Bob here texting in. Can you talk with somebody from the city? I have some vote emergency notification system, something like that. Is there a way to do something like that? You know, with our sewers backed up once again, did tree damage affect that from Friday night? Like, can you take us through a little bit of that?
13: Well, it was a very, you know, and I had conversations with the engineering department this morning, and they've been great. You know, really been open to us and answering all our questions throughout this in real time. Same with the Edmund folks and in the parks department as well. And it's just, you know, obviously we don't know, and there'll be an investigation, and we'll ask for an investigation at the next council meeting, and a report will be coming to us to see exactly what went wrong. But my discussions with engineering this morning is essentially the sewers were all full. The Lennon drain was full. A few of the other drains and retention ponds in the cities were full. And anytime that happens, you're going to have a backup for the most part. But to your point, and without being able to point my finger on anything, but, you know, common sense will tell you that if you have a windstorm that knocks down all these trees, all these limbs, all these leaves, and some of that gets into the system, there might be potential, you know, impacts, negative impacts of that. So, you know, that's what I mean, like, with respect to bad timing and bad luck, is usually when we see something like this happens, it happens at once. You know, you have a storm, you have the rain, the wind, and everything happens at once. You don't have a windstorm that knocks down all these trees, and then a day later, 24 hours later, you have the rain. So I've never experienced that anyway. So that's not a good situation to be in. I don't know if that had any impact. I would think it could have. But that's something that we'll kind of have to find out with the
0: engineers were saying, though. The sewers were all full.
13: Yeah.
0: I mean, I know it was a lot of amount of rain, but I feel like I don't know what to say to that, Fred, because, you know, I get it. A lot of rain. I went through some of the numbers there, but is that kind of normal to be flooded? Or I guess the sewers being full with that amount of rain?
13: Unfortunately, it is. And that's why we're spending so much money and we're putting in so many infrastructure improvements. And you might have seen it on your road when the roads are done, the new sewers come in, is that the pipes are all different sizes, right? So we're trying to enlarge the pipes and enlarge the capacity in the system because some of these pipes were put in over 100 years ago. So, you know, they're not experiencing the same weather phenomenon that we're experiencing today. So we're trying to expand all those capacities within every street. We're not there yet. So all the pipes are of different sizes, and all it takes is one or two pipes to be overwhelmed that causes an issue. So that's why we're spending billions of dollars over, you know, decades to ensure that all these pipes in the city are larger so we can handle increased capacity. Unfortunately, we can't do it overnight. It's going to take decades to do, but, you know, that's just where we are right now. And like I said, my heart goes out to everyone who's experiencing flooding. You know, call 311, please call 311, report it to 311, because that's how the city tracks the mapping, and that's how they shift all the resources to where the issues are. So if you don't call 311 and tell us that your basement's flooded or your backyard's flooded, we don't know.
0: Okay.
13: We don't monitor social media. The city doesn't monitor social media. We don't do any of that. The counselors do, and people tag us and send us those messages directly, and we report those in. But the best way for you to report it to the city is call 311 and let them know you've experienced flooding, because that's how we shift resources and that's how we track everything.
0: Okay. You headed back out there, or you headed over to the MCC?
13: No. I'll be heading back out there. I'll be making the rounds, emails, phone calls. I'll be heading back to the MCC too. But we're still dealing with tree cleanup, right? Yeah. So now we're dealing with basement and backyard flooding as well. But like I said, you know, we're strong. Windsorites are strong. We've dealt with this before. We'll clean up. Neighbors will help neighbors. People will help people. It's unfortunate and it sucks, for lack of a better word. Yeah. No one wants to deal with this, but we'll get through it.
0: Yeah. Yeah. I seen some of the pictures last night. I was going to bed and then waking up today. Like you said, right? Your heart just breaks for everybody.
13: Absolutely.
0: Going through this 3-4 times now for some people. Can't imagine. Thank you, Fred. Good luck out there, okay?
13: Yep, thanks.
0: All right. From Ward 1 to Ward 7, Angela Marignani now joins us about what's happening up there on the east end. Angela, thank you for coming on. I do appreciate it.
17: Oh, thank you for having me.
0: I mentioned those pitchers seeing throughout Ward 1. I know Walkerville area, too. I want to make sure we recognize everybody, but a lot of them are coming out of your ward of Ward 7, the east end over there. First, tell us a little bit like what Fred was saying, a lot of wind damage out where you were Friday night, and now you have a lot of flood damage.
17: Yeah, it was that 1-2 combo. So you had the windstorm, which broke down branches, which created debris. That then you had a rainstorm, and some of that debris, some of those broken branches, collected and kind of choked the catch basins, which caused the pooling water on the roadways. But as Fred said, our system is at 100% capacity. Our retention ponds was at 100% capacity. It's beginning to get better now, but Urban Lane, Aspen Shores, Blue Heron, all these retention ponds that we have in the East End, they are full. I just drove by them, and they are doing what they're supposed to be doing, first and foremost. It was just a big storm. It was the 1-2 combo that really sort of caused problems. But one thing I do want to say, as I was driving around today and I was meeting with a few residents, I want to thank the people who are actually going around and cleaning the catch basins themselves. These are the real heroes in our community. Who there is a problem out there, they can please call the city. We're more than happy to do so, but we only have 4 crews, and there's a lot of catch basins. So I just want to give thanks to those individuals who are going out there and cleaning that catch basin in front of their house or in their neighborhood and allowing the water to properly flow in and get put into the Little River Basin or into the Detroit River. So thank you to them first and foremost. And check your sump pumps. Guys, go downstairs, check your sump pumps, make sure that they're working well. I had one resident who I was just speaking to prior to this has a backup sump pump, and they thought they would never have to use it, but in fact it did start kicking in and pumping the water directly out of their house. So do your due diligence on your property. Make sure that everything in your system is working, and the city's looking into making sure that everything in our system is working as well.
0: It was the first time last night that my alarm went off that the backup was on. It was the first time, right? Wow. And I feel like we've had worse storms, I guess. I feel like I've had more rain in my area, but that was the first time where Kathy was like, there's an alarm going off downstairs by our sump pump. And so I went down there and realized that the backup pump had actually turned on. And so, yeah, that was the first time ever. So that tells you just how bad it was last night. The retention ponds that you were talking about being full, is that normal on a storm like we had?
17: Yeah, no, okay. They're doing exactly what they're supposed to be doing. Oftentimes you'll get calls from people during the, for example, in the summertime, can you fill that pond up just to make it look a bit more, beautiful? And I agree, have a nice little lake behind your house is attractive. This is exactly why they're not kept full, is for this reason. When we have those storm events where a significant amount of rain falls in a very, very short period of time, or consistently falls at a rate that our stormwater sewer systems can't take it all. That's the purpose of the retention pond, to hold that water temporarily until the storm passes, and then to slowly release it either in Little River or our waterfront, our pumping station, which we are improving, the East Marsh pumping station in front of Riverside Sportsman Club. That is being upgraded, and I'm so thankful that it is, because that increased trunk size allows for more volume to be pumped out into the Detroit River more rapidly, resulting in less pooling of water. So we're doing our best. It is a challenge, and I feel bad for everyone who's going through this. I've gone through it a few times, and I know that feeling, that very sinking feeling. And we're here to help. And if anyone has any concerns, please call me directly at 519-818-1791, and I will get you the help that you need.
0: Can you put that number out there one more time, Angelo?
17: 519-818-1791. This is my personal cell number. If you call it, you get me directly.
0: You out there right now cleaning up?
17: I was out here just the moment I came back in to do this call.
0: Okay. Good luck out there. Please pass on our best to everybody going through it out there on the East End, okay?
17: Yeah. Thank you, Kyle. Thank you for talking about this concern.
0: Yeah, absolutely. I just, Well, what do you say, right? Appreciate it, Angela. What do you say? I know, you know, we can use ourselves as an example. We've been through flooding as well, but for people going through it right now, you know, there's not really words that can help them out, right? So just give them our best, okay?
17: And I agree. One more thing.
0: Yeah.
17: I did ask earlier when we did have the windstorm if we could have a special pickup for garbage. Now I think after what happened in the 1-2 storm cycle that we just had, I think that might be coming into play sooner than later. So hopefully we will be able to get that special pickup for yard waste and flood damage.
0: I hope so. It's needed. Thank you very much.
17: Thank you.
0: All right.
17: You,
0: there you go. Ward 7 Councillor Angela Marignani on the Kyle Horner Show on AM 800.
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0: That's right. Welcome back to the Kyle Horner Show here on a Monday morning, a very wet, flooding Monday morning for a lot of you. 11:08 here, and we've been talking about it all show long with what happened Friday nights. With what happened yesterday, with all of the flooding, wind flooding, it really has kind of caused, it was a double whammy, let's call it, right? Where a lot of tree damage, clogging up some of the sewer systems. Then we had all of that rain, and now a lot of flooding for a lot of you, especially in South Windsor, what we're seeing out there in the East End as well. This texter is saying here, hi, Kyle, we're on the Arnertown line towards Road 50. We had 51 millimeters of rain yesterday. That's from John out there on the Arner. 51 millimeters of rain. These numbers are coming in. By the way, we're still under a flood watch. At west of the airport, 40 to 80 millimeters if you're just joining us. East of the airport, 60 to 110 millimeters there. And then, as John was saying on the Arner, 51. Some saying, Kyle, 311 wasn't answering their phones yesterday. We were directed to, we were getting directed after several phone calls to 911 in London. I hadn't heard that. That's interesting. But 311 is up and running now. So I highly recommend you either reach out to them or their app for that. I know, Dion, we were talking about the sandstorm out there at Micmac, and Dion was saying that they were out there at here. My granddaughter and I were swimming at the Atlas Tube Center, and the storm hit, making it look like the building was surrounded by steam. It was dust. You couldn't see out of the glass walls at all. Kind of like what we were saying there, the sandstorm happening at Micmac Park. We also mentioned, I was talking with the mayor of Essex, Sherry Bonney, at the beginning of the show, what happened at the Fun Fest Friday night with those winds. Winds traveling more than 100 kilometers per hour ravaged through the Fun Fest. Extreme weather, by the way, triggering the evacuation of over 1,000 visitors to nearby Essex Arena. We have heard from a lot of you that Festival Tent really stepped up to the plate. Their workers really helped out to make it a possible for the Fun Fest to actually open up on Saturday. Ken Souser is operating manager at Festival Tent and Event Rentals, and he joins us today. Ken, thank you for coming on. I appreciate it. How are you?
4: Good, good. How are you?
0: I'm doing well, thanks. Were you out there Friday night?
4: I was. I got there after the storm blew through.
0: Okay, so after, right? So what did it look like then when you got there? I mean, at least the scene that I saw, you had tents down. You know, we talked with Mario, who was actually in one of the tents that came down. The vendors' tents were gone and damaged. Take us through what it looked like when you got there.
4: It was a crazy looking scene. Just a lot of vinyl. The beer tent's a big tent, so that just that on the ground itself is a lot. It was all ripped up. You know, all the vendor tents with the pop-ups and those little things don't stand a chance when you're looking at 113, 115 kilometer an hour winds.
0: I saw pictures of the porta-johns being knocked down as well. Like, all of them looked like it was knocked down. Can you take us through a little bit of that? And when you got there, like, how do you access, I guess, how do you, you know, kind of decide on where the cleanup starts? You know, you have the Porter Johns down, you got tents down. How do you decide, like, this is where we're starting and let's go at it?
4: Well, when my guys got on site, the first thing that they did was assess the tent. That was our top priority, was getting the tent set back up. It takes the longest amount of time. My guys really did a good job. By the time I got there, they already had an understanding and a plan set, and they were already starting on it. I mean, they were there within minutes, I think, like the first guys started arriving. So a lot of the credit really goes to the guys that were there on site.
0: Yeah, because I have, I mentioned, I read a text from Joe saying the Unspoken Heroes, this festival tent, they supplied the tents and the toilets like we were talking about there and fix all of it. So you could have an event on Saturday and Sunday. Is that it too? You just kind of, the guys were just picking up Porter Johns?
4: Well, actually the town people stood all the Porter Johns back up. Well, my guys pulled the tent pieces that were ruined out, and then we had other ones from our shop here brought back out and stitched back together and had it all set back up by about 11:30.
0: How much damage did you have?
4: We lost about 3 pieces of that tent.
0: Wow. Wow. So by 11 that night, everything was kind of back to normal?
4: About 11:30, I think I pulled out of there. The only thing we had left to do was hang lights, and we came back in the morning to do that.
0: Unbelievable. And so, I mean, did it just kind of look normal, ready to go when you came back and did the lights there Saturday morning? It was like, yeah, nothing happened.
4: If you had no idea a storm blew through, you would have had no idea the tent was down.
0: Just give props to you guys. All right. That is unbelievable. Again, I got a new number of texts here saying just how great you guys were. I saw it all over social media as well. The way the community came together, the way you guys step up to make sure that they had an event on Saturday and somewhat on Sunday is unbelievable. Appreciate it, Ken.
4: I appreciate it. Thank you.
0: Give our best to all those guys, okay?
4: Will do.
0: All right. So there you go. Ken Suser, operation manager at Festival Tent and Event Rentals. By 11:30, they pretty much had it back to normal. That is unbelievable how that community has come together and that they were able to actually have the Fun Fest for Saturday. I know Sunday was a bit of a rainout, but I'm just shocked that they actually had the Fun Fest going on this past weekend after what we saw on Friday nights. Props to you guys. I'll give you that.
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9: Here's the latest forecast from the AM 800 Weather Center. We have a 40% chance of showers early this evening with a low 18 or 64. Mix of sun and cloud tomorrow, warming up to 29 with a humidex 37. Clear tomorrow night, the low 18. Sunshine returns Wednesday, the high 31 or 88. And for Thursday, mix of sun and clouds, slight chance of showers, the high 30. Again, for this evening, we have a 40% chance of rain, the low 18.
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11: 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How are you today?
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12: 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Like, you know, they're there for the big floods. But yeah, you know, we got a few different ways that water is getting into the basement. So today, Kyle, you know, we want to make sure everybody understands we're not talking about sewage water. We're not talking about gray water. We're talking about seepage water. This is water that comes through your foundation, through your windows, and through your sump pump as well.
11: How do we get it out? Is there a way? I mean, we can take a look and see where it's coming through. Help us out with that. And then how do we get it out?
12: Yeah. So to get, you know, water out, it's depends on where it came in. If it's leaking through your windows and your foundation, you can push it over to your sump pump and the sump pump can pump it away for you. If you are flooded through your sump pump, you know, this is a whole subject, but there's a good chance that either your pump failed or I know this is triggering for some people, but the city storm filled up with water and the pump couldn't pump.
11: We're seeing that right now.
12: Yeah. So that's where companies like Advanced Basement Systems have been busy over the years with this, is because people want a system that has two sump pumps in the liner, two pumps with independent discharge lines, because nobody wants their sump pump pumping onto their lawn every day, understandably. So they say, well, keep it into the storm. And then we want an emergency pump that has a discharge line that goes outside. I don't want to have to be home to turn a switch or a valve or anything. It needs to be automatic. Well, for that to happen, you need, you know, either some serious MacGyvering skills or just put a second pump in. So that.

0: is what we're doing for a lot of people. Now, if you've got a lot of water in your basement and your sump pump doesn't appear to be getting rid of it, you know, get a hose out the window. That's your best bet. But if you have more than, you know, like 3 inches, 2 inches of water across the entire basement floor, then, you know, perhaps that's a good time to just get the restoration company out. They'll come in with a big pump and get rid of it. But if you're dealing with a little bit of water, you know, you can just pump it out the window.
1: I've talked about how I've dealt with flooding, I think, at least three times. And then we had you come in and help us out here. Last night was the first time I reached out to you because we've talked about it here on the show. I know a lot of people, they're backup sump pump, I guess, right? I had that beeping. My wife was talking about, like, Kyle, there's beeping down there. I went down there, and I, for the first time, the backup sump pump actually turned on. That should be very important as well. I would highly recommend that to many people, especially like me, if you've had multiple floodings in the past. That is very important.
0: Yeah, absolutely. And the problem with a backup pump is if your discharge line is full of water and has nowhere to pump, then it doesn't matter what backup pump you have, you know, the water can't go anywhere. So this is why people, you know, kind of swallow that unfortunate pill. No, hey man, nobody wants to spend money on a sump pump. I get it, but it's one of those things, you know, you need it. It's like buying good tires for your car. It's an unfortunate thing to buy. It's not that fun.
1: Yeah.
0: But that second discharge line is so important. If your city storm fills up with water, or we're at, you know, I had a friend in the county up near Comber and their ditch filled up with water. You know, that's where their pump went. And yeah, the same thing, it's called deadheading. The pump cannot pump because the discharge line is full. So that's why people say we want the triple safe sump pump system. It's got a battery backup on the emergency discharge line, as well as a secondary emergency electrical powered pump. And then, yeah, your day-to-day pumping, it goes to the city storms. The other thing that we got to stay on top of as homeowners, and when I was doing the experts on call with you guys, we talk about this a lot, your window wells. Ooh. Your window wells are built most of the time with a drain in them that goes down to your footing drain. Now, that might go to your sump pump. That might go to the city storms. Who knows? The point is that they get clogged up with leaf debris, yard waste. So you need to get on some thick rubber gloves and you need to scoop out whatever's in there. Sometimes there's animal, feces and things. So make sure you wear gloves. But if your windows are leaking, there's a good chance that your basement window well is not draining water the way it's supposed to. They may be blocked beyond your repair and you have to call in a plumbing company to snake them. But it's one of those things we don't think about as a homeowner. I have to maintain my window well.
1: Yeah, no, for sure, right? Is a lot of people, like, in this area with the flooding, do a lot of them get the second discharge line? Like, I think that's really clever. That's handy, and that's why I want to make sure we highlight that.
0: Yeah, we have a ton of them in.
1: Yeah.
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5: From the National Newsroom of the Canadian Press, I'm David Augustine. Prime Minister Mark Carney has named German submarine manufacturer TKMS as the preferred bidder to supply the Navy's next fleet of subs. Speaking at a Canadian Armed Forces base in Halifax, Carney says it was a close race between TKMS and its rival bidder, South Korea's Hanwha. He says Ottawa is booking the estimated cost for up to 12 submarines into the federal budget, although he didn't give a total price tag.
6: This process will have far and away the greatest economic impact of any defense investment right across Canada.
5: The purchase will allow Canada to spend the equivalent of 4% of its GDP on defense by the year 2030. Carney made the announcement before heading to the annual NATO summit in Turkey. Thousands of federal public servants started a new schedule Monday requiring 4 days a week in office after the Treasury Board announced the change in February. Some departments cannot fully implement the rule yet because they do not have enough office space for all employees. Immigration Canada says most staff will remain at 3 days a week for now, while managers must report on-site 4 days a week. Health Canada, ESDC, and Global Affairs Canada also cite space issues. BC Transportation Minister Mike Farnworth says the projected cost of replacing the George Massey Tunnel has ballooned to $8.5 billion. The new price is more than double the $4.15 billion estimate the government issued in 2021, and Farnworth says things have changed.
7: This updated budget reflects today's market conditions, inflation, project scope, and the realities of delivering a project of this size and complexity. Major infrastructure projects around the world have experienced similar cost pressures.
5: The federal government promised up to $3 billion toward the capital costs in a deal signed last week. Ontario Premier Doug Ford says he's confident plans for an east-west oil pipeline from Alberta can be worked out with Manitoba's premier. Ford and Alberta Premier Danielle Smith unveiled plans Monday for a pipeline to ship crude from the oil sands to refineries in Sarnia, Ontario, without crossing the U.S. border. A spokesperson for Manitoba Premier Wab Canoe didn't address questions about the pipeline proposal, but the spokesperson referred to discussions with First Nations and said major nation-building projects have to be built the right way. And CBRE says Canada's office vacancy rate fell to 17.1% in the second quarter, down from 18.7% a year earlier. The figures show Canada's office market has now seen 1 year of recovery, but Mark Meehan, a CBRE Canada Research Managing Director, says the recovery is expected to continue into 2030.
4: We think that nationally, to return to where the office market was pre-pandemic, it will take until about 2030, based on demand coming back and vacancy rates still being elevated.
5: The trend comes as employers increasingly mandate that workers return to office. This is the Canadian Press. In sports, Summer McIntosh won the women's 400-meter individual medley at the Canadian Swimming Trials, but fell short of her own world record. The swimming phenom finished more than 3 seconds off her world record time set last year in Victoria. McIntosh broke a long-standing 200-meter butterfly record Sunday night. She spoke about regrouping after an emotional start to the meet.
8: You kind of have to dumb it down and kind of, you know, underappreciate in a way. Like, you don't want to get too, you know, cocky or too confident in yourself and know that each race is individual. Obviously, I broke the world record last night, but tonight wasn't my best swim, so that's why you really got to take it one step at a time.
5: The 19-year-old from Toronto returns to the Montreal Olympic pool Tuesday for the women's 400-meter freestyle. And Mikel Merino scored in the first minute of second half stoppage time as Spain defeated Portugal 1-0 on Monday to reach the World Cup quarterfinals. The loss ends 41-year-old Cristiano Ronaldo's World Cup career for Portugal. Spain will face Belgium on Friday after reaching the World Cup quarterfinals for the first time since winning the title in 2010. From the Canadian Press, I'm David Augustine.
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12: From the AM 800 Weather Center, here's the forecast. We have a mix of sun and cloud for today. The high getting up to 29, the humidex 37 or 99 Fahrenheit. Clear overnight, the low 18. Sunny tomorrow, the high 31. Thursday, we have a mix of sun and cloud, 30% chance of rain, the high 30. And for Friday, again a chance of showers, the high 27. Again for today, we'll have a mix of sun and cloud, the high 29, the humidex 37.
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13: We are joined for the morning brief by Scott Reed, CTV political analyst, former advisor to Prime Minister Paul Martin. Good morning, sir.
14: Good morning, John. Did you have a good weekend?
13: Modestly, I suppose. You may know I threw my back out last week.
14: Yeah.
13: So, and maybe I'm way too stubborn, but I don't take medication. So I just sort of had to endure the whole thing.
14: I take plenty of medication, but I just, it's the sort you mix up with, Coca-Cola and ice cubes. I really asked because I wanted to mention, and I know it's a difficult thing to tease people, but obviously I was at Madison Square Gardens for Tay-Tay's wedding, and it's not so much that there's an NDA, but there's, there's a human bargain, right? Which is out of respect, to her and Travis. I'm going to decline to offer any of the details, but suffice it to say that I played an instrumental role in the ceremony itself. And I was just a privilege to be there.
13: Yeah. All right. Good to hear. And it's very funny because a lot of people are marshaling the excuses as to why they weren't there, insisting, oh, no, it's not that I wasn't invited. It's that I had to wash my hair, you know.
14: Listen, if you want someone to do a reading, you call me and you don't wait. So it was all, it was, yeah. Anyway, we brought brought tears to 1,500 people's eyes for sure.
13: Yeah. Well, and I hate to be cynical about things, but I'm just waiting for this one to come to a crashing end. I'm just not sure how long it's going to take.
14: Well, that's nice. In the world today, you know what we need? We need a little more pessimism. A little more pessimism and marriage hate. Way to go. Okay.
13: Okay. Listen, let's take stock. Our World Cup performance is over. And I'm already being accused via text of being way too Canadian and way too charitable and saying, oh, look, we did pretty well. We just lost.
14: Look, I think we did more than pretty well. I think, you know, we got as deep as we've ever gotten. We're not, now this will enrage people, we're not a soccer nation. Okay? We are not a soccer nation. We are increasingly playing soccer. We have invested efforts into it. They're paying off. But I think to perform on the world stage against the best teams in the world, and Morocco is very good. And, you know, my view is the team had a game plan. They needed to cash in a couple of those opportunities, which they had in the first half. And had they done that, who knows? But we muckled those guys for one half, and then they made adjustments, and their speed and talent came to the fore. So, like, I think they got enough. I don't like it when the coach says, I'd rather be us than them. No, right? There is at some point a binary judgment, which is, did you proceed in the tournament or not? We didn't. Therefore, it's better to be Morocco than Canada. But we can move on with our heads held high, or not move on, as the case may be.
13: Okay, and there are two angles to the World Cup, of course. There's how Team Canada has performed. And then there is Toronto as a host city. And apparently the numbers show it wasn't exactly a bonanza. But I still think that, you know, on balance, it was a fairly good experience.
14: So this is going to sound really like I'm bell curving here, but as somebody who worked in government and as someone who approached these games with a healthy dose of skepticism, I have a preliminary test before we say, well, did we rake it in? And that is, did we face plant? Did the city buckle? And I think if you look at it, we can make the argument that, you know, our transit systems and our municipal systems probably had their best day since COVID, you know, held up, no complaints, no massive, all the predicted congestion and cock-ups that people said were inevitable did not occur. So I, first and foremost, it was an unblemished games. And I think that people involved in the planning of it deserve credit because it took the planning and the operational prep. And then secondly, we'll see what the final numbers are. I don't know that these numbers always capture Airbnbs. I look at the impact on bars. My guess is sports bars made out like bandits, but did it help your local family restaurant? Maybe that, not that much. I don't know that it's going to cause people to get out of their home and go to a restaurant for dinner. I do think it caused a lot of people to, you know, go down to the local pub and watch one or two games.
13: Yep. Okay, and then there's a sidebar here, and maybe you can explain exactly what happened, but Donald Trump called his best bud, the head of FIFA, the world's most corrupt organization, and intervened on behalf of a player who had been ejected from play.
14: Oh, well, this is the most shocking development in the world, because when you put Donald Trump together with FIFA, you truly have corruption cubed. So don't, not squared, but cubed, because, you know, 1 + 1 in the case of these guys obviously equals $2.2 trillion into the pockets of Donald Trump. He ruins everything, man. He ruins everything. So if you get a red card in a game, in a tournament, that's it. You're suspended for the next game. Of course, American player Balogun gets a red card, and Donald Trump now has acknowledged and frankly celebrated, because he has no shame, that he called the FIFA president, and lo and behold, a review committee decides that, you know what, in spite of the red card, he can play. It is outright corruption. It is ridiculous, and it is rewarding Donald Trump. And I'll tell you what else. It is an indication. It has, in all honesty, an implication for Kuzma talks, which I know we're going to discuss as well. And the implication is this. There's no such thing as a deal with Donald Trump. The only deal that works with Donald Trump is one that favors Donald Trump in terms of hard, cold outcome. So, you know, whether it's FIFA and he doesn't like the outcome of a rules-based system and says, therefore, change the rules, whether it is being an American president and participating in crypto trades and making $2.2 billion, or whether it's doing trade deals like he did with the EU and then slap tariffs on them afterwards. If we were to, like, do a bargain with Donald Trump, That bargain will last exactly as long as Donald Trump likes it. And when one thing happens that he dislikes, he will screw you. Look at what's happening on the Gordie Howe Bridge. The exact same thing. Gordie Howe Bridge and the FIFA thing, same thing. Abject corruption, refusal outright to play by any rules other than those that give him the favored outcome.
13: Okay, well, that flows naturally into the next issue, which you already intimated, and that is that Donald Trump has decided he's not renewing Kuzma. Now, that's just puts us in a new phase. It doesn't end the deal, but where are we this morning?
14: Well, yeah, it is. Two things could be said about it. One, it is a startling new phase that we're in. We're in a completely new era. Because since 1988, 1989, really, we've had free trade in one form or another with the United States. Now, it's not absolutely universal, as we know. You know, there are exceptions for steel, for autos, that kind of stuff, and they're hammering us. But we are significantly, we now have a partner who doesn't want to be a partner. That's the truth of the matter. And if it were not for domestic political concerns, Donald Trump would end it. But he hasn't ended it, and he hasn't ended it because he doesn't have unilateral political dominance. And he's heading toward these midterms. His hand is weakening. And so there are those. There was a piece by Adam Radwanski in the Star yesterday that said, look, we need a deal soon. Otherwise, steel and auto are going to have to start to make decisions. If we don't get a broader deal that saves those industries, then those industries are going to start shutting down plants. We're not going to get that deal. We're not going to get a deal that is going to be reliable. So I think our best and only bet now is to meet, respectfully talk, blather along, and then hope that Trump's position deteriorates so badly he decides it's in his interest to strike a deal, or we wait him out and then someone else comes along and maybe they're more willing to make a rational deal. But Trump is not going to make a deal that Canada is going to find favorable. He just isn't.
13: And what do you make of this story about this Muslim family? They moved to Bowmanville last summer, started a farm where they raise animals, and owing to conspiracy theories that are being promoted on social media, all of a sudden they're fearing for their safety.
14: It's this terrifying effect of social media where people trade information and disinformation, but then they also feel, and this I think is the qualitative difference, they feel that they are entitled to take action. And not only that, they feel that their ability to take action is heroic. So they take action, which is illegal and inappropriate, you know, barging onto someone's property, photographing them, harassing them. And they feel that they are justified in doing this because they've been told that there's some nefarious thing occurring, which isn't true, that they will therefore refuse to believe isn't true. And let's be honest, in this case, at least, and many others, it's absolutely soaked in racism. Absolutely soaked in racism. So, you know, welcome to the internet. This is what you get. And, you know, whether it's pizza parlor shootings or this kind of thing, it's a really scary phenomenon. And, you know, from the literally I'm going on about Trump, I sound completely out of my mind now. But, you know, when the president of the United States traffics in these conspiracies and when he authorizes people to act based on disinformation, and when he celebrates the storming of the Capitol, well, then the signal sent far and wide, not just in the United States, but beyond, is, you know what? If you feel like you're justified based on whatever trash you consume, if you feel you're justified in acting legally, illegally, ethically, unethically, well, then you go to it. So don't be surprised if we get this kind of thing. But it's terrible.
13: Thank you, sir.
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13: Good morning, Deb Hutton.
34: Good morning, John.
13: I trust, I don't know how much time you had off. Were you gone for a long time or I should notice, but I leave the building and I completely forget what's happening here.
34: You know, I took the Friday and the Monday last week. So I guess that's why you and I didn't chat last Monday. But no, otherwise I was around filling in for Jim one of those weeks.
13: Uh-huh.
34: So
13: okay.
34: Yeah, lots of radio. But this weekend, I didn't even feel like I got a weekend, I have to say. On one hand, I was thrilled that my girls were both able to invite some friends up to our farm in Niagara. On the other hand, Tim's traveling. He's at Stampede. You know, six tweens and teens is a lot.
13: I would imagine.
34: A lot. They're lovely girls, but man, I'm glad to come back to work.
13: All right, so you got some advice to hand out. We're going to start with two conservative leaders, and you'll have to tell me which ones we're talking about. But you think they need to press the pause button and go on the barbecue circuit?
34: You know, it's our two conservative leaders for people living in Ontario, Doug Ford and Pierre Poilievre. I mean, you and I have talked several times about Doug and his press conferences and his outbursts and his pushback on media. And I just think none of it is doing him any good. And while I don't think it's fatal, what we're seeing in the polls, I think, is indicative of how he is coming across lately. And so he in particular has an issue in that, for whatever reason, and even though it's not completely accurate, there is this notion, there is this narrative that says the Ford government is on vacation for months and months and months. So they do need to actually put some things in the window, some policy things, some substantive things. But the premier doesn't have to be part of that. His ministers can and should be part of that. He needs to take a break. And where we need to see him is literally flipping burgers and shaking hands and some things that we actually, the good news is we've started to see today. He's actually in Calgary at the Stampede flipping pancakes with the other premiers. He just needs to pause and regroup. I will make the same point about Pierre Poilievre, who's also in Calgary, no surprise, flipping burgers the other night.
13: He's
34: at
13: a conservative
34: barbecue and on a horse. But he just, in a different way, but with a similar challenge, he's coming across as angry. And it's been an issue for him for a very long time. And people who aren't inclined to be conservative, and yet even though some of their policies might lean conservative, just are turned off by him. And because Carney is at best center, maybe even a little center right on some issues, they're quite content to vote Liberal or to park their vote there for now. So Poilievre also needs to be doing a little bit of glad handing, being seen with his family, and working on his image. We saw a redo of his image a while ago, if you recall, the glasses were gone, et cetera. And it helped for a short period of time. But I think there is really something that needs to be tweaked with their message and, most importantly, with their tone. And one of the ways to do that is the visuals that we see. Where do we see him? We see him happy with people, with his kids, with his wife. And yes, he can talk policy a little bit. But let's not focus on those where he's pounding the table and really severe and serious. We need a little break from that for both of our conservative leaders here in Ontario.
13: Yeah, all right. Hopefully they'll take your advice. Meanwhile, you think it's time for a conversation, shall we say, about the role of government and the role of parents when it comes to raising kids. What file are we talking about?
34: Just about everyone we can think about. Okay. So you and I have talked a million times about breakfast programs.
13: Yes.
34: We've talked about
13: the mayor won't stop.
34: Well, and she's got another new program I want to share as well. It's not 100% new, but I don't think we've had a lot of focus on it. It was announced back in March. You know, we're talking about kids and social media bans. And I, for one, am actually in favor of the government doing that. But the bigger question, which we don't spend a lot of time talking about as Canadians, is really what is the role of government when it comes to raising kids, when it comes to our families? And the debate that did not take place, you could argue it took place because it was one of election items, was this notion that government should pay for our kids before they go to school. And that's really what a national child care, $10 a day child care program is. Government taking on the responsibility of looking after our kids for a really, really cheap fee until they go to school. And we never had that conversation, and yet we have a very expensive child care program. And so I think it is incumbent on all of us, and it doesn't matter whether you have kids or not, John, because it's costly if you head down the path of government intervention in a lot of these ways. And whether, as we just discussed, it is feeding our kids, it is putting parameters around their social media. And again, no is not the answer, even for conservatives like me, to all of these things. But really asking ourselves, where does government come in and where does government let parents parent? And I think on the conservative side of the ledger, most of us would say government has a role when it comes to the institutions of our children, schools, for example, provincially, hospitals, obviously, maybe to a certain extent, some regulatory things. But, you know, when they go further into places like childcare, and we don't have that debate about where's the line, I think it is a real problem. The two things that made me think about this week, John, and I'm happy to have a conversation this afternoon with a woman named Karen Restoul, who is with the Montreal Economic Institute. She was part of a panel a month or two ago talking about this very, very topic. The idea of why does government seem to want to get into our, it's the old, you know, government in the bedrooms of the nation. It's government into the child rearing that we all do. And so I'm looking forward to that conversation. But the program that makes me angry as I drove my child to camp today, not a camp TO, is that we now, you and me, through our property taxes, pay for every child, 115,000 of them, enrolled in Toronto City camps, which I think are a good initiative, is getting a snack, mid-morning snack. Every single one, 185 locations, 115,000 kids getting a mid-morning snack. I have a problem with that, as you know. And so that was sort of the jumping off point for me saying, we really need to decide where does government end, what's their role, and what is the main responsibility of parents.
13: And finally, you have some advice to unions about where they should and should not be paddling, I'm assuming.
34: Yeah, so I talked about this last week, and the president of OPSU, the Ontario Public Service Employees Union, was on with me, J.P. Hornick. And J.P. was defending the fact that union members went most recently and continue to go to the Premier's cottage. And we've seen them at Kathleen Wynne's house. We've seen them at John Tory's house. And I actually spoke with them last Thursday on my Thursday discussion with them about this notion that there has to be lines when it comes to where unions in particular, but where anyone can protest. It's not always unions. Why I want to give advice to unions this morning, John, is, you know, and that's one of the issues. But they also shouted down the Premier at a barbecue. And yes, it's a public event and it's better than going to his cottage. They, to a certain extent, dampened the mood at Canada Day at Queen's Park. Again, they have every right to go to Queen's Park. My point is they have these 4,000 striking workers. A lot of people haven't even been aware that they're on strike. 4,000 Ontario striking workers. They work in group homes. They work in children's treatment centers. I mean, these are personal support workers and kids that, sorry, and adults that work with our most vulnerable kids. They actually have a great point when it comes to government funding. The problem is, even if you're sympathetic to their cause, I think they do themselves a disservice by behaving this way. So my advice to unions is, you know, get your point across, but behaving like goons and thugs, which is what I see them doing, is not going to make the public, nor would I argue the government, sympathetic to your cause.
13: Well, and also I have to say their defense of paddling up to the Premier's cottage was kind of reminded me of when we were kids and you'd be standing in front of your house and in a confrontation and a kid would say, well, you know, 6 feet is city property. I mean, it was just, it's ridiculous.
34: Maitland will say, because our dog's not allowed on the couch. Mm-hmm. She's not on the couch, Mom. She's on me.
13: There you go.
34: The same thing.
13: She'll make a fine lawyer. Thanks a lot.
34: Have a good day, John.
13: That is Deb Hutton. She'll be back this afternoon. Deb Hutton is all yours from 2 to 4 p.m. on News Talk 1010.
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13: Former Prime Ministers Jean Chrétien and Stephen Harper are going to be combining to help raise the money and raise the profile on the project to restore 24 Sussex Drive. It's kind of a, you know, Bill Clinton and George W. Bush kind of affair that you would think that they'd be like cats and dogs. But of course, there's no reason why Jean Chrétien and Stephen Harper can't like each other and collaborate on something. Stephen Harper was the last of nine prime ministers to have lived at 24 Sussex Drive. It opened to Canada's leaders in 1951. It's always worth noting that most of our prime ministers have lived at one time or another at Stornoway, which is the official residence of the leader of the opposition. And it's much nicer. It's I've always said it's the nicest, aside from one of the cottages. It's probably the nicest in the federal catalog of buildings that are on offer to leaders to live in. But Sussex, 24 Sussex Drive, the goal is to raise $50 million, and they've raised $300,000 so far, but that's because they haven't really tried. But the thing is, there can't be any major corporate donations, for example, and there is going to be a cap on donations. So it's very much a crowdsourcing effort. It is 6:52, and normally, of course, on a Monday at this time, we are talking with Thomas Mulcair, former leader of the opposition and a guy who lived at Stornoway. But he is off for the summer, so Marco Mendicino is in for a Mendicino Monday. Good morning, sir.
9: Hey, good morning. You gave Mulcair the summer off, eh?
13: I was mentioning earlier in the hour that it's a very Quebecois thing to do. Nice. I'm always very, very jealous, as a matter of fact, because Quebec radio show hosts are gone from Saint-Jean-Baptiste until Labor Day, and it's just a thing. But that's a Quebec thing. It's not a Toronto
9: He's got
13: thing.
9: A good deal. He's got a good deal going.
13: He's got a very good thing. Good deal going. Okay, so the Prime Minister, Mark Carney, is going to announce Canada's submarine acquisition today. I think it's 12 of them. We should disclose that you've actually been consulting on the file in the private sector. But what are you looking at today?
9: Well, today is decision day. As you say, two countries, 12 subs, a defense contract that's worth $60 to $100 billion by public estimates, probably the most important defense procurement contract in the country's history. Two countries in play are Korea, and their main proponent is an international company called Hanwha, and a German-Norwegian bid that is led by TKMS. Those are the two proponents that are bidding for the contract. You'd think it just boils down to who's got the better sub, but that's not the way the contract will be awarded. There are actually several factors. One are the defensive capabilities of the subs, and the government has all but said that both subs meet their requirements. But two is sustainment. In other words, how are the subs going to be maintained over their lifespan? And this is particularly important, given that, as you know, John, the current fleet that we've got, British subs, were not maintained in part because we, you know, got subs that were not up to par, but also because we lacked the capability to keep them maintained. Three is cost to the subs. And then four, and this is particularly important given the state of the world, are the strategic and economic benefits that come along with the subs. And on that score, the decision really boils down to NATO, which is an Atlantic ally ship that we've got with our friends and allies in Europe, versus Asia, which is where, you know, the economic productivity of the world is really going. So it's a crucial decision. In the end, the decision will all be aligned with Canada's defense industrial strategy, which is about making us a more self-reliant country.
13: Meanwhile, the American ambassador to Canada continues to antagonize. The latest is he's lobbying to get American booze back on Canadian shelves. I can't see that happening unless Donald Trump actually expresses some interest in actually progressing toward a new CUSMA.
9: Stop the presses, John. You're speaking common sense now. It's like one of those values that has seemed to elude this file. Look, the ambassador is doing what you know, I think he expects to have to do in the job, which is to advocate for the United States. So he's zeroing in on the irritants like booze, which is remains off the shelves in Ontario. not across the country, I might add. There are provinces like Alberta who still sell American booze. But he's also talked about the F-35s. And just to go back to the defense file, this is one of those other decisions that the government of Canada is looking at very closely. Do we stay with the full order of the F-35s? Do we purchase some fighter jets from Europe, from Saab, from Sweden? So, and then there's the Gordie Howe Bridge. We're into this new period now, John, where CUSMA is, by the United States judgment, not up for an automatic review, but rather, or extension, I beg your pardon, is going to be reviewed for the next 10 years. The government, through its lead minister, Dominic LeBlanc, is seeking additional details from the United States about how that process is going to work, because this is uncharted territories. In the meanwhile, Canada's got to keep doing things that are in our best interest. What does that mean? Obviously, increasing our own industrial capacity at home, but also diversifying our trade abroad. And again, this is another way to foreshadow what the Prime Minister is going to be doing this week, which is heading to NATO, where he will be talking about defense and increased investments in defense spending, which is good to shore up our allies and the security that we need in NATO and elsewhere. But it's also key to creating jobs here at home in the defense sector.
13: Now, those people who are seemingly eager for the Prime Minister to fail on every file will identify CUSMA coming into its new phase on the 1st of July as a failure of the Prime Minister to reach a deal. Has he failed on that front?
9: No, and I think actually the broad majority of Canadians want the Prime Minister to succeed, because they don't want him to just sign any deal, and they don't want him to sign a deal that would be harmful to their job security and to their long-term economic prosperity of the country. So I think he's rightly said, we're going to sign the best deal possible for Canada. That does mean protecting some of those sectors which have been hit hard by the tariffs that have been put in place by Trump in the auto, steel, aluminum, softwood lumber sectors. It also means continuing to look at ways in which we can grow our economy domestically here at home and to become more diversified in our trade relationships abroad. And I do think that on that front, objectively, the Prime Minister has made significant progress. And I think that's where Canadians want him to be politically. Doesn't mean that you don't take your eye off the ball when it comes to our relationship with the United States. They're still our largest trading partner, and we want to have a good and productive relationship with them. But we're not going to just sign any deal.
13: The Calgary Stampede is underway, which is a chance kind of to take a pulse on Calgary and more particularly Alberta. And people are talking pipelines and separatism.
9: They are, in addition to flapping jacks. It's always a bit of a chuckle when you see those politicians try to, and often fail, I might add, after the first lucky one to flap a jack. But you're quite right. The headline subjects for politicians this year at Stampede would be the recent progress the Prime Minister and Premier Smith have made towards building a new West Coast pipeline. Last week, you'll recall that Premier Smith said that she could foresee a pipeline being built along a more southern route, not the northwest route in British Columbia, which would have been far more fraught with, I think, opposition from First Nations and from climate activists. This new pipeline would increase Canada's capabilities to pump 1 million additional barrels of oil into the market, which again responds to the current energy crisis that we're in, given the Strait of Hormuz and conflicts around the world. I'd also point out it's not just about an oil pipeline. The Prime Minister's vision for making Canada an energy superpower also means more LNG. It also means lowering emissions. And certainly those are two priorities which were captured in the agreements he signed with Alberta and British Columbia. And on any day in which the Prime Minister is able to reach milestone agreements with two provinces, I think that that is a concrete demonstration of how cooperative federalism is working in Canada. And that is a crucial message for all politicians and indeed all Canadians at Stampede, that we are a stronger country when we are united.
13: Thanks a lot for this. Good to have you. Happy Monday.
9: Okay, John, thanks. You too.
13: That's Mendicino Monday, former federal cabinet minister Marco Mendicino, also formerly the Prime Minister's chief of staff.
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27: From the AM 800 Weather Center, here's the forecast. We have a mix of sun and cloud for today. The high getting up to 29, the humidex 37 or 99 Fahrenheit. Clear overnight, the low 18. Sunny tomorrow, the high 31. Thursday, we have a mix of sun and cloud, 30% chance of rain, the high 30. And for Friday, again a chance of showers, the high 27. Again for today, we'll have a mix of sun and cloud, the high 29, the humidex 37.
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13: A lot of great sporting stories today. We have Summer McIntosh breaking a record in swimming. We have Felix Auger-Aliassime, who apparently is being criticized for something that unfolded yesterday that I'm just not up to speed on. But he's going to be facing down Novak Djokovic tomorrow at Wimbledon, which is fantastic, because honestly, that's the new kid on the block versus the aging lion. So it is going to be one possibly for the ages. And then, of course, we have the World Cup. And the World Cup, of course, continues, right? I mean, just because Canada's out, the show is still going to rock on. Here to take stock of how we did and what kind of a show

0: a truly fully fledged soccer nation. But it was tough. I mean, you know, losing a game is never easy. It wasn't easy on the team, on the coach, on the fans. It's tough walking out of the stadium. But reflecting on this World Cup and the fact that Team Canada is leaving in the same round as Brazil, that we made the top 16 countries in the world in men's football, is a really remarkable thing. And I think that this tournament has just brought our country together. It's reminded us who we are. Those men demonstrated such incredible character, and Coach Jesse Marsh brought out the best in them. So as I reflect on all the highs and lows of the FIFA 2026 Men's World Cup for Team Canada, that's what I'm grateful for, is all the hard work that those gentlemen put in and everything that they've provided our country and the next generation of soccer players with in terms of inspiration and motivation. It was great.
1: Okay, so what do you say to those who are arguing with me this morning that we're being much too charitable and much too Canadian, that we should be angry that we're not moving forward, that we shouldn't just settle for having done well?
0: We've done more than well. This is a remarkable step forward. I am just leaving Nova Scotia right now. I was at the 2026 U23 and Junior World Championships for Canoe Kayak on Lake Binuk. And I had half a dozen athletes and coaches from Australia, from Switzerland, from Czechia come over to say, wow, Canada really showed up in this match, in this tournament. It was incredible to see Team Canada for the first time ever in this round, you know, scoring on home soil and winning games. Remarkable. So people, you know, are always going to be cynical. It's always as though there needs to be two sides to every story. It's undeniable. This was a massive step forward. You know, I had the chance to talk to Christine Sinclair about it, Canada's greatest soccer player ever, at the game. And we were reflecting on how this is a turning point, a pivotal moment, and a generational change, not just for soccer, not just for the men's program, but for sport in Canada.
1: And in introducing you, I referenced a couple of remarkable things for Canadian in sport. And just wondering, did you have any thoughts about Summer McIntosh? She's only 19 years old, for Pete's sake.
0: Summer McIntosh has achieved more in her few years, like 4 years or 5 years as a, you know, national team swimmer, than like whole teams do, whole nations do. Like, I don't know if people recognize what an incredible talent, not just a generational talent. Like, Summer McIntosh is probably the greatest swimmer of all time at this point. You know, she has, I think, 9 of the top 10 ever times in the 400 IM, the event that challenges you in every stroke for the longest time. She's an amazing athlete. She's an incredible ambassador for our country. We're so proud of her. And she's part of a great team, too. You know, she's not the only person doing great things in the pool for Canada. Another thing that I was really reflecting on throughout the tournament, though, is how Canada's athletic prowess is so diverse. You know, we've got athletes doing incredible things on cross-country skis and on snowboards, on hockey skates, on figure skates, on the soccer pitch, in the swimming pool, on the rowing and canoe kayak course. We ought to be very proud of our athletes and continue to invest in sport for all of the social benefits, all of the good things that sport brings our communities. And whether we use high performance success like Felix and what he's doing on the tennis court in Wimbledon as inspiration or as just entertainment, that's up to us. But all of these athletes are our greatest ambassadors. We couldn't be more proud.
1: Thanks a lot for this. Great to have you.
0: Thanks, John. Nice chatting.
1: MP Adam Van Cuverden is Canada's Secretary of State for Sport. And yeah, Summer McIntosh broke the 200-meter woman's butterfly record, a feat long considered all but impossible, on the first night of the Canadian swim trials in Montreal. And her time was 2 minutes and 1.65 seconds, took down the longest standing record in women's swimming. It was set in 2009 by China's Liu Zizhe. And that was back in the era, apparently, of now banned super suits. I remember how controversial all that was. But Summer McIntosh just seems to be absolutely unstoppable. And she, of course, is preparing. She's been very, very frank about her desire to win a record-setting 5 individual gold medals at the 2028 Olympics in Los Angeles. Back to the World Cup of Soccer. And as I've been saying through the show this morning, there are two angles on this. One is, how did Canada do in terms of our

0: performance as a soccer team. But of course, the other story is, how has Toronto done as a host city? And we're not going to have the hardest numbers, the definitive numbers, until probably around September. But anecdotally, restaurant and bar owners are saying it was good, but not amazing. And back in, let's see, I want to see which of the clips I would like to use here. World Cup impact, the University of Toronto's. We talked with a very, very fascinating professor who specializes at the U of T, specializes in global sporting events. And when we talked to her back in May, she said that you never make the money back. So get over the idea that if you spent $50 million to host an event, you're going to get $75 million. You're not. It simply is not going to happen. So throw in number 25, actually. This is FIFA. She says, of course, FIFA is going to make all kinds of money off of this. And then the city of Toronto and Vancouver are on their own.
1: Right. So a few years ago, particularly here in Toronto, we were sold that the World Cup was only going to cost between 30 to 45 million for taxpayers. Right. So that number has now ballooned. So we're up to about 300 million. Right. And on the other side of things, the more optimistic side, there's the estimates that the World Cup is going to generate, you know, anywhere from 3 to 4 billion across the country, right? So some people are saying that's a small price to pay. You know, $1 billion isn't much to pay if you're going to get a four-time return on investment, right? Oh, yeah. But this is kind of a tale as old as time, right? FIFA and corporate sponsors are going to get their money up front, and these host cities are given the promise that we'll make our money on the back end.
0: So the question we all have to ask is the collective vibe of having hosted the event worth the price, as opposed to did bars, restaurants, and hotels make bank on it?
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4: From the National Newsroom of the Canadian Press, I'm David Augustine. Greater Victoria Chamber of Commerce CEO John Wilson says Canada's submarine contract could bring major high-paying job opportunities to the region. Prime Minister Mark Carney has named Germany's TKMS as the preferred supplier for up to 12 new submarines, with negotiations expected to finish by the end of 2026. BC officials and C-SPAN say the province could benefit from decades of maintenance work. C-SPAN says it has been working with TKMS on Canadian transition and long-term support plans, while Ottawa says the project could create thousands of regional jobs. A new report from CBRE says Canada's office market has officially experienced one full year of recovery since the COVID-19 pandemic disrupted the sector. Canadian Press reporter Brenda Molina Navidad has more.
5: CBRE says Canada's office vacancy rate stood at about 17% in the second quarter, down from 18.7% a year earlier. The report says net absorption rates were positive in 7 of 11 Canadian markets, with overall net absorption reaching 1.2 million square feet. It says the first stage of the office recovery happened in trophy buildings, with demand trickling down to the next best office spaces.
4: Meanwhile, CBRE says new office construction starts remain low, with only one new project started in the second quarter. Renata Ford, the wife of former Toronto Mayor Rob Ford and sister-in-law of Ontario Premier Doug Ford, has died. Ford confirmed her death and said the family is grieving, especially for her children. Air Canada is once again scaling back flights to the U.S. amid high jet fuel costs and lower demand for trips south of the border.
6: Schedule changes show Air Canada is halting or delaying 8 transborder routes starting this fall. They include some canceled routes to cities in the U.S. Midwest and the start of some seasonal Florida trips being delayed to December from October. 2 previously suspended routes from Montreal and Toronto to New York City's JFK Airport also will not be returning this winter. Air Canada, WestJet, and Air Transat all made cuts to their summer flight capacity to the U.S. earlier this year as jet fuel prices soared, rendering some routes unprofitable. Michelle Zedekian, The Canadian Press.
4: And Rogers is set to become the sole owner of the sports conglomerate that owns the Toronto Maple Leafs, Raptors, Toronto FC, and Argonauts. The company announced a $4.35 billion deal to buy out Kilmer Sports' 25% stake in Maple Leaf Sports and Entertainment. Concordia Sports economist Moshe Lander says the move shouldn't concern fans, as the real financial boon to Rogers will come through content ownership.
7: Your fear of monopoly is not, to me, from the fan standpoint, it's from the advertiser standpoint. The advertisers are now going to say, if we want to be involved with Toronto sports, we really don't have a lot of options here. We have to do business with Rogers.
4: In addition to MLSE, Rogers owns the Toronto Blue Jays baseball team, Rogers Centre, and Sportsnet. This is the Canadian Press. In sports, Dylan Brooks scored 20 points, Andrew Nembhard had 17 points and 4 rebounds, and Canada improved to 6-0 in the FIBA Men's Basketball World Cup 2027 Americas qualifiers with a 116-78 win over Jamaica in Hamilton. Canada led 57-40 at the half. Shai Gilgeous-Alexander had 16 points and 5 assists for Canada in his hometown. Jose Caballero hit a 3-run homer in the 5th inning and then added a solo shot in the 8th as the visiting New York Yankees knocked off the Tampa Bay Rays 5-1 in a battle of the top two teams in the AL East. Ben Rice added a solo homer in the 9th for the visitors. Cam Schlittler threw 8 innings of 4-hit ball for the Yankees, who trail the Rays by 3 games. And Toronto phenom Summer McIntosh won the women's 400-meter individual medley at the Canadian Swimming Trials in Montreal, but fell short of her own world record. The 19-year-old finished in 4 minutes and 27.35 seconds, more than 3 seconds off the mark she set last year in Victoria. From the Canadian Press, I'm David Augustine.
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6: From the AM 800 Weather Center, here's the forecast. We have a mix of sun and cloud for today. The high getting up to 29, the humidex 37 or 99 Fahrenheit. Clear overnight, the low 18. Sunny tomorrow, the high 31. Thursday, we have a mix of sun and cloud, 30% chance of rain, the high 30. And for Friday, again a chance of showers, the high 27. Again for today, we'll have a mix of sun and cloud, the high 29, the humidex 37.
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6: From the AM 800 Weather Center, here's the forecast. We have a mix of sun and cloud for today. The high getting up to 29, the humidex 37 or 99 Fahrenheit. Clear overnight, the low 18. Sunny tomorrow, the high 31. Thursday, we have a mix of sun and cloud, 30% chance of rain, the high 30. And for Friday, again a chance of showers, the high 27. Again for today, we'll have a mix of sun and cloud, the high 29, the humidex 37.
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15: From the National Newsroom of the Canadian Press, I'm Naira Ahmed. Prime Minister Mark Carney is en route to Turkey for the annual NATO summit. The two-day summit will soon kick off with a speech by the NATO Secretary General. The Carney government is expected to talk up its efforts to boost defense spending and investment in the defense sector. Before leaving for Turkey, Carney named German defense maker TKMS as the preferred bidder for the Navy's next fleet of submarines.
16: Carney unveiled his choice on his way to this year's NATO summit in Turkey, where he can talk up the massive military purchase. He says it's Canada's largest ever. He called it a close race and a difficult decision to make between TKMS and South Korean rival Hanwha. Carney says the new 212 submarine will be able to operate seamlessly with NATO allies Norway and Germany, which are buying the same boats. The big questions now are costs and how ready will the Navy be to receive the boats, which would start arriving in the early 2030s. Kyle Duggan, The Canadian Press, Halifax.
15: Meanwhile, in British Columbia, a fast-moving wildfire in Fraser Canyon has prompted an evacuation of almost 150 properties and an air quality warning for thousands of other residents who live along the canyon.
17: The wildfire burning near the community of North Bend has grown by more than 10 times over a few days, fanned by strong winds. Black smoke is billowing from the fire, prompting the Environment Canada advisory of poor air quality and reduced visibility. Those with health conditions, the young or those over 65, are more at risk. The advisory says air conditioning, good quality air filters, and even N95 face masks can help. Terry Theodore, The Canadian Press.
15: In Ontario, researchers say a pair of weak tornadoes touched down in the eastern part of the province about a week ago, snapping trees and badly damaging barn roofs.
18: No injuries were reported from the tornadoes that formed along the leading edge of a June 30th thunderstorm from around Verona to Kingston. The Northern Tornadoes Project says the first tornado formed near Verona and tracked for 18 kilometers southeast. The EF1 tornado hit wind speeds around 150 kilometers per hour, damaging trees and farms. Pieces of two barns with destroyed roofs were flung into a neighboring field in some of the worst damage. The team says a second tornado in Kingston at the lowest rating created a long path of tree damage from around Silver Corners to the Canadian Forces Base, Kingston, reaching estimated wind speeds of about 115 kilometers per hour. Brenda Molina Navidad, The Canadian Press.
15: And communities in eastern Saskatchewan by the Manitoba boundary continue to clean up after flooding last week had damaged properties. The province's community safety minister visited affected areas over the weekend and saw people remove soaked carpets and couches from their basements. He says around 70% of homes east of Saskatoon have had their basements flooded. This is the Canadian Press. In sports, the Toronto Blue Jays' offensive woes continued Monday as they dropped a 10-1 decision to the host San Francisco Giants in the opener of a three-game series. The Jays have lost three in a row and have been outscored 25-1. All three FIFA World Cup host countries have been eliminated after Belgium beat the United States 4-1. Now Belgium will play Spain on Friday in Los Angeles in the final eight. Spain beat Portugal 1-0 earlier on Monday. And Lauren Wigginton broke a long-held Canadian record in the men's 400-meter individual medley at the National Swimming Trials. The 20-year-old from Calgary couldn't hide his excitement.
1: I'm really happy. I don't think my smile is with my face. I've just been working so hard this year. I felt like I'm just very happy with what I'm doing this year and just myself in general.
15: Wigginton claimed his second gold medal of the meet following his victory last night in the 200 freestyle. From the Canadian Press, I'm Naira Ahmed.
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19: From the AM 800 Weather Center, here's the forecast. We have a mix of sun and cloud for today. The high getting up to 29, the humidex 37 or 99 Fahrenheit. Clear overnight, the low 18. Sunny tomorrow, the high 31. Thursday, we have a mix of sun and cloud, 30% chance of rain, the high 30. And for Friday, again a chance of showers, the high 27. Again for today, we'll have a mix of sun and cloud, the high 29, the humidex 37.
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10: From the AM 800 Weather Center, here's the forecast. We have a mix of sun and cloud for today. The high getting up to 29, the humidex 37 or 99 Fahrenheit. Clear overnight, the low 18. Sunny tomorrow, the high 31. Thursday, we have a mix of sun and cloud, 30% chance of rain, the high 30. And for Friday, again a chance of showers, the high 27. Again for today, we'll have a mix of sun and cloud, the high 29, the humidex 37.
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5: From the National Newsroom of the Canadian Press, I'm Naira Ahmed. Prime Minister Mark Carney will be in Turkey today for the two-day NATO summit. He is set to give remarks later this morning after a speech by the NATO Secretary General. NATO will showcase new military projects worth billions in an effort to convince U.S. President Donald Trump that allies are boosting defense spending. Before heading to Turkey, Carney named a German submarine manufacturer, TKMS, as the preferred bidder to supply the Navy's next fleet of subs. Speaking at a Canadian Armed Forces base, Carney said it was a tight race.
6: This was a difficult, close decision between two highly qualified suppliers. Both the TKMS and the Hanwha platforms met the capabilities, the very high capabilities of the Royal Canadian Navy, and both of them put forward strong proposals to maximize the benefits for Canadian workers and businesses.
5: The federal government is unwilling to talk about the total price tag or exactly how many boats it will buy. Those details will be part of negotiations between Canada and TKMS. A Republican congresswoman for New York says she is introducing legislation to compel the United States Trade Representative to conduct an investigation into Canadian provinces that are not purchasing American alcohol.
7: In a news release, Claudia Tenney says she'll introduce the Combating Attacks on Our National Alcoholic Drinks by Allies Act, or Canada Act, to prompt an investigation under Section 301 of the Trade Act of 1974. That could result in tariffs. She says Canadian provinces cannot be allowed to hold American wineries, breweries, and distilleries hostage and attempt to ransom them. Provincial liquor boards stopped purchasing American alcohol last year in response to U.S. President Donald Trump's tariffs and threats of annexation. While Saskatchewan and Alberta have returned American booze to the shelves, major purchasing provinces like Ontario and Quebec have not resumed stocking U.S. alcohol. Kelly Malone, The Canadian Press, Washington.
5: Air Canada is once again scaling back flights to the U.S. amid high jet fuel costs and lower demand for trips south of the border.
8: Schedule changes show Air Canada is halting or delaying 8 transborder routes starting this fall. They include some canceled routes to cities in the U.S. Midwest and the start of some seasonal Florida trips being delayed to December from October. 2 previously suspended routes from Montreal and Toronto to New York City's JFK Airport also will not be returning this winter. Air Canada, WestJet, and Air Transat all made cuts to their summer flight capacity to the U.S. earlier this year as jet fuel prices soared, rendering some routes unprofitable. Michelle Zedekian, The Canadian Press.
5: And astronaut Jeremy Hansen, who made a historic trip around the moon aboard NASA's Artemis II mission in April, is leaving the Canadian Space Agency. A statement released by the agency says Hansen will pursue new professional opportunities as of September. The 50-year-old will continue to serve as a reservist with the Royal Canadian Air Force. Prime Minister Mark Carney thanked Hansen for his extraordinary service to Canada. This is the Canadian Press. In sports, the Toronto Blue Jays' offensive woes continued Monday as they dropped a 10-1 decision to the host San Francisco Giants in the opener of a 3-game series. The Jays have lost 3 in a row and have been outscored 25-1. All three FIFA World Cup host countries have been eliminated after Belgium beat the United States 4-1. Now Belgium will play Spain on Friday in Los Angeles in the Final Eight. Spain beat Portugal 1-0 earlier on Monday. And Lauren Wigginton broke a long-held Canadian record in the men's 400-meter individual medley at the National Swimming Trials. The 20-year-old from Calgary couldn't hide his excitement.
9: I'm really happy. I don't think my smile is with my face. I've just been working so hard this year. I felt like I'm just very happy with what I'm doing this year and just myself in general.
5: Wigginton claimed his second gold medal of the meet following his victory last night in the 200 freestyle. From the Canadian Press, I'm Naira Ahmed.
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8: From the AM 800 Weather Center, here's the forecast. We have a mix of sun and cloud for today. The high getting up to 29, the humidex 37 or 99 Fahrenheit. Clear overnight, the low 18. Sunny tomorrow, the high 31. Thursday, we have a mix of sun and cloud, 30% chance of rain, the high 30. And for Friday, again a chance of showers, the high 27. Again for today, we'll have a mix of sun and cloud, the high 29, the humidex 37.
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6: From the AM 800 Weather Center, here's the forecast. We have a mix of sun and cloud for today. The high getting up to 29, the humidex 37 or 99 Fahrenheit. Clear overnight, the low 18. Sunny tomorrow, the high 31. Thursday, we have a mix of sun and cloud, 30% chance of rain, the high 30. And for Friday, again a chance of showers, the high 27. Again for today, we'll have a mix of sun and cloud, the high 29, the humidex 37.
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3: It's 4 o'clock.
4: From the National Newsroom of the Canadian Press, I'm Naira Ahmed. Prime Minister Mark Carney has arrived in Turkey for the two-day annual NATO summit. He's said to have several meetings with heads of allied nations. NATO is expected to showcase new military projects worth billions in an effort to convince U.S. President Donald Trump that allies are boosting defense spending. The Carney government is expected to talk up its efforts to boost defense spending and investment in the defense sector. Before leaving for Turkey on Monday, Carney named German defense maker TKMS as the preferred bidder for the Navy's next fleet of submarines.
5: Carney unveiled his choice on his way to this year's NATO summit in Turkey, where he can talk up the massive military purchase. He says it's Canada's largest ever. He called it a close race and a difficult decision to make between TKMS and South Korean rival Hanwha. Carney says the new 212 submarine will be able to operate seamlessly with NATO allies Norway and Germany, which are buying the same boats. The big questions now are costs and how ready will the Navy be to receive the boats, which would start arriving in the early 2030s. Kyle Duggan, The Canadian Press, Halifax.
4: The British military says a tanker traveling off the coast of Oman in the Strait of Hormuz was struck by a projectile and caught on fire. Iranian state television is reporting that the liquefied natural gas tanker came under attack after ignoring warnings, but did not directly claim the assault. The United Kingdom Maritime Trade Operations Center says there was no environmental impact from the strike and that authorities were investigating. Astronaut Jeremy Hansen, who made a historic trip around the moon aboard NASA's Artemis II mission earlier this year, is leaving the Canadian Space Agency. Back in April, Hansen and his crewmates met with Prime Minister Mark Carney in his office, where Carney spoke about the 10-day mission being a risk to set up even bigger opportunities, words that Hansen said resonated with him.
6: This just shining a light back on Canada about what we are capable of on the world stage, and that Artemis II is just a step in a much longer journey for us, and like you, we can't wait to be part of what's next.
4: A statement released by the agency says Hansen will pursue new professional opportunities as of September and will continue to serve as a reservist with the Royal Canadian Air Force. And a fast-moving wildfire in BC's Fraser Canyon has prompted an evacuation of almost 150 properties and an air quality warning for thousands of other residents who live along the canyon.
7: The wildfire burning near the community of North Bend has grown by more than 10 times over a few days, fanned by strong winds. Black smoke is billowing from the fire, prompting the Environment Canada advisory of poor air quality and reduced visibility. Those with health conditions, the young or those over 65, are more at risk. The advisory says air conditioning, good quality air filters, and even N95 face masks can help. Terry Theodore, The Canadian Press.
4: This is The Canadian Press. In sports, the Toronto Blue Jays' offensive woes continued Monday as they dropped a 10-1 decision to the host San Francisco Giants in the opener of a three-game series. The Jays have lost three in a row and have been outscored 25-1. All three FIFA World Cup host countries have been eliminated after Belgium beat the United States 4-1. Now Belgium will play Spain on Friday in Los Angeles in the final eight. Spain beat Portugal 1-0 earlier on Monday. And Lauren Wigginton broke a long-held Canadian record in the men's 400-meter individual medley at the National Swimming Trials. The 20-year-old from Calgary couldn't hide his excitement.
8: I'm really happy. I don't think my smile is with my face. I've just been working so hard this year. I felt like I'm just very happy with what I'm doing this year and just myself in general.
4: Wigginton claimed his second gold medal of the meet following his victory last night in the 200 freestyle. From the Canadian Press, I'm Naira Ahmed.
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17: From the AM 800 Weather Center, here's the forecast. We have a mix of sun and cloud for today. The high getting up to 29, the humidex 37 or 99 Fahrenheit. Clear overnight, the low 18. Sunny tomorrow, the high 31. Thursday, we have a mix of sun and cloud, 30% chance of rain, the high 30. And for Friday, again a chance of showers, the high 27. Again for today, we'll have a mix of sun and cloud, the high 29, the humidex 37.
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6: From the AM 800 Weather Center, here's the forecast. We have a mix of sun and cloud for today. The high getting up to 29, the humidex 37 or 99 Fahrenheit. Clear overnight, the low 18. Sunny tomorrow, the high 31. Thursday, we have a mix of sun and cloud, 30% chance of rain, the high 30. And for Friday, again a chance of showers, the high 27. Again for today, we'll have a mix of sun and cloud, the high 29, the humidex 37.
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5: Nineteen degrees in Windsor, Essex, a mix of sun and cloud for today with a high of 29, 84 Fahrenheit. I'm Paul McDonald, AM 800 News. Coming up, the cleanup continues from weekend storms, and Essex moves ahead with its sports fields project. But first, Diageo has sold its former Crown Royal bottling plant in Amherstburg. The company says in a statement that while an agreement has been signed, details about the buyer will not be shared. Mayor Michael Prue says there's a lengthy due diligence period for both sides, and it may be a month or so before all of the conditions are met.
6: I am very pleased that some movement is taking place. It would be a shame for this to sit idle for too long. And the longer a building remains empty, the more structural damage and things can happen to it.
5: Prue is hoping the new owner will bring new jobs to the site, which saw 200 jobs lost when Diageo closed the facility back in February. Premier Doug Ford had threatened to pull Crown Royal from the LCBO after the company announced the closure, but backed down after Diageo agreed to $23 million in spending in the province. LaSalle residents are getting a hand from the town in the aftermath of weekend storms. Powerful winds with gusts from 110 to 130 kilometers an hour hit the region on Friday, and storms on Sunday dumped between 40 and 110 millimeters of rain. LaSalle Mayor Crystal Milosh says the town was pretty lucky overall, avoiding damage that other areas suffered. She hasn't heard of any homes being flooded.
7: I did check with Public Works, and they hadn't at the time received any calls either. So that's great news. Hopefully nobody did experience that. I did hear, unfortunately, that people in South Windsor and Windsor area did have some flooding, and so hopefully they can get that taken care of. I feel bad for anybody who goes through that. But as far as I'm aware, we didn't have anything like that in the town of LaSalle, or at least it's just not been reported to us yet.
5: Residents who need help disposing of larger tree branches are asked to register on the town's customer service website, and Public Works will come out starting next Tuesday. Tecumseh was hit hard by Sunday's heavy rains. The town says 105 millimeters of rain fell over a 15-hour period, with 74 millimeters, or nearly 3 inches, coming down between 8 and 10 p.m. The town says storm and sanitary pumps, along with pumping stations, operated as intended. Residents who experience basement flooding are asked to complete a survey on the town's website. A special flood debris garbage pickup is scheduled for Thursday for those impacted. Meantime, the Essex Windsor Solid Waste Authority is helping residents clean up after the weekend storms. The authority is temporarily waiving fees for residential customers using double axle trailers to dispose of tree branches and other debris. The fee exemption is in effect until August 1st. The authority says branch and tree trunk size restrictions remain in place, and commercial customers will continue to pay standard disposal fees. AM 800 News time is 5:03, a mix of sun and cloud for today, the high of 29. Essex Council is moving ahead with an application for more than $5 million in federal funding for the Essex Center Sports Fields project. But Ward 4 Councillor Rodney Hammond is questioning whether taxpayers in Harrow would see enough benefit from the proposal.
8: I'm having a hard time selling a $13 million commitment to the taxpayers of Harrow. So unless they're going to be utilizing it, it's a no sale.
5: Phase one of the project was completed with the help of a $750,000 federal grant and created 6 soccer fields, drainage infrastructure, retention ponds, and an access road. The second phase includes site servicing, a multi-use baseball diamond with parking and access roads, lighting, and design work. The town would fund the balance of the project through investment income, development charges, parkland reserves, and long-term debt. Canada's National Food Security Strategy has tremendous potential for Windsor-Essex. That from London Centre Liberal MP Peter Fragascatos. The strategy includes $3 billion over 10 years to open the market for independent retailers and boost domestic food production. Fragascatos says southwestern Ontario is a breadbasket for the country.
4: This region in particular, when you look at greenhouses, tremendous potential. There's $750 million attached to this national food strategy that we are putting forward. And the result will be, I think, that you have businesses that will be able to take advantage of that.
5: The aim is to drastically expand year-round Canadian production of fruits and vegetables through greenhouses, vertical farms, and other enclosed growing spaces. And all three FIFA World Cup host countries have been eliminated after Belgium beat the United States 4-1. Canada's World Cup run ended with a 3-0 loss to Morocco in Saturday's round of 16 match in Houston. Mexico was eliminated by England in a nail-biter. Now, Belgium will play Spain on Friday in Los Angeles in the final eight after Spain beat Portugal 1-0 earlier on Monday. AM 800 News Times 5:05. The forecast is next.
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5: The latest forecast now from the AM 800 Weather Center. A mix of sun and cloud for today. The high of 29. A humidex near 37. A clear sky overnight. The low of 18. More sunshine tomorrow and warmer. The high of 30. We're sitting at 18 Celsius right now. That's 64 Fahrenheit. 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
3: Good morning, Windsor-Essex. This is the Early Edition on AM 800. Your first chance to catch up on everything you might have missed.
14: The wind is about to pick up in a massive, massive way. Wow, look at that. Look at the dust go. Wow. Whoa! Whoa! Holy cow! Just getting absolutely blasted by the downdrafts here. Wow!
15: Wow.
16: I thought this song would go good with that clip from Mark Robinson from the Weather Network on Friday during that storm. And I believe he was in, Ridgetown for that. Let's check in with Mark now. Good morning.
17: Good morning. I'm giggling at that clip, how excited I got about this.
16: We love your clips.
15: Yeah, we
16: turn them into little drops on our show. They're one of our favorite ones.
14: Whoa!
16: Yeah,
14: whoa!
16: Right there. And you got a bunch of them.
15: Yeah, Mark, wow. It was a bit of a tough weekend here in Windsor-Essex. Yeah. Mark, you're Mark Robinson, the storm hunter and meteorologist with the Weather Network. Yeah, we saw that wild storm roll in Friday. It really felt like there was no warning. We couldn't prepare for it. It just like hit us out of nowhere. That's what it felt like anyways.
17: Yeah, this one was interesting because the quite often, you know, you get a little bit of warning. You can see the clouds coming, but everything was so tight. There was very little wind, and then all of a sudden the gusts actually hit, and I think that surprised me too. It's a little bit unusual to have it that way. And a lot of people I talked with over the weekend, including at the Essex Fairgrounds, said that it was just fine, everything was quiet, and then all of a sudden, boom, the winds hit. It's a little bit unusual to have it happen that way, but when it does, it can do considerable damage.
16: Mark Robinson of the Weather Network joining us here on CTV Windsor and AM 800. Mark, what about the alerts that we get and the warnings we get from Environment Canada, the official ones? Because I found they came very late. Was this an isolated incident, or are we seeing what we've had a lot of cutbacks in Environment Canada play into it here?
17: It's I can't really say, to be honest. I'm with the Weather Network and not with EC. So EC does, I think DC does a pretty good job with all of it. Everybody gets surprised once in a while. I mean, I was surprised with that. I mean, I can talk to you from my point of view. You know, we were watching it as we were driving down to Windsor to see the in-laws, and I said, oh, that's interesting over there. And so I dragged my family over into the tornado warning, and they had a good time.
16: Yeah, it sounds like that's a good way to spend a weekend. Oh, good, Uncle Mark's coming down. I bet you we get to see a storm.
15: Mark, does your wife, when you're on vacation, you're supposed to be visiting the in-laws, and all of a sudden you're like, oh, there's a big storm, can't wait. Is she just like, oh my goodness?
17: Yeah, she's used to it. I mean, we met through storm chaser friends.
15: Okay,
17: of ours,
15: okay.
17: So like she used to come out chasing with me all the time. So she quite enjoys it, actually.
15: Oh, that's good.
16: That's good. Yeah. Well, there you go. Oh, yeah. You got to have your common interests with people. Some people like to play pickleballs. Mark and his wife like to go chase storms. That's okay too. Are our storms getting more severe with more wind here? Because it sure seems like these windy conditions. We've had them a few times this year, and it seems like things are changing.
17: Well, I mean, we've had an interesting year this year. It's definitely been very busy. It's been a busy June. And part of that is because of the heat dome that we've got. It's not a true meteorological term, but basically what it is that the gates have been opened to the Gulf of Mexico. So a lot of that warm, moist air is being allowed to sort of flow all the way up into Canada. And add on top of that a bit of a ridge of high pressure. And suddenly you've got, you know, not much happening down a little bit further south of us, but right along the edge of that ridge, we're getting just storms after storms after storms. And that's sort of what happened. And that ridge is beginning to sort of fade back down into the States, or that dome is beginning to push back down in the States. So things are going to quiet down for a little while. But because this whole planet is connected, the typhoon that's going through parts of the South Pacific right now Mid-Pacific, is actually going to potentially enforce another heat dome on top of us in a week or two.
15: Okay, I was just going to ask. So that's what we can... It looks like this week we have some normal-ish stable weather, but maybe the following week we can predict something a little bit different.
17: Yes. I mean, keep in mind, also, we're into our busy season, and you know, one thing we have found is that the Windsor area, sort of Windsor to London, has been increasing in the number of lightning strikes, which is a proxy for thunderstorms. So we are seeing more thunderstorms in that area. How we attribute that, we're not quite sure yet. It's most likely climate change, but that takes a lot of evidence to sort of say absolutely, but things are changing for sure.
16: Yeah, well, one last question. I've always wondered about this because I see a lot of people posting, a lot of the weather geeks and people like yourself, Mark Robinson, for the Weather Network. What is a shelf cloud?
17: Oh, shelf clouds. Those are great. They're highly dramatic, and we love them.
16: Right, because I see photos. Oh my God, look at that shelf.
17: Yeah. And it's great because they generally don't do a lot of damage. What it is, it's usually the front leading edge of a line of thunderstorms. So it might be a very long line of thunderstorms. They look incredibly dramatic. They're really, really cool. They tend not to produce the kind of supercells that produce, you know, very strong tornadoes. They can produce weak tornadoes, but, I mean, you still get some damage from that. But we're not worrying about, like, EF5s out of these things. But they're highly dramatic, and they're really, really cool. I love them because, you know, they look really neat.
15: Yeah, all right. Well, thank you so much, Mark, for speaking with us this morning. That is Mark Robinson, storm hunter and meteorologist with the Weather Network. And he was actually in our area this weekend, sounds like on vacation, and got to work. Because the storms, and of course this morning, just looking on social media, it looks like there's a number of people in South Windsor that are dealing with flooding right now with all the rain that we received yesterday. So let us know. Everything okay at your house? Were you able to batten down the hatches?
16: Yeah, Max in South Windsor says surf's up in my basement this morning. You mentioned Austin Gagne from Advanced Weather, our local weather expert was saying 70 millimeters of rain at the airport was reported as well. B. Wright saying Perrin Avenue was out of power for about 10 plus hours, had to fire up the generator. And I know people in LaSalle as well. Some people were out till 1:30 in the morning after the storms went through, but 10 plus hours, that's a long time.
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5: Forecast now from the AM 800 Weather Center, a mix of sun and cloud for today, the high of 29, a humidex near 37, a clear sky overnight, the low of 18, more sunshine tomorrow and warmer, the high of 30.
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26: The intersections of the EC Row Expressway, Central Avenue on and off ramps will have off and on lane restrictions for traffic signal installation. You're advised to follow the posted construction signage and drive with caution in the area. That goes until Friday, July 17th. Jefferson Boulevard will be reduced to one lane between the expressway and Rhodes Drive, and Rhodes Drive will be reduced to one lane between Paulette and Jefferson, with alternating traffic for milling and paving work. Drouillard Road will be closed from Edna Street to Riverside Drive, local traffic only, and Wyandotte Street East will be closed from Cadillac to Albert for Via Rail Bridge rehab. Detour signage will be in place. That's expected to last until October 16th. And Wyandotte Street West will have lane restrictions in both directions from Sunset to Huron Church for milling, paving, and minor concrete repairs. That work is expected to last through Wednesday. From the AM 800 Traffic Center, I'm Dustin Kaufman.
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3: Where we bring you the stories, conversations, and interviews that matter.
4: Important story that I want to make sure we focus on. A number of derelict properties in Windsor's West End are set to meet the wrecking ball in the coming months. Fingers crossed, we hope. Over the past 2 weeks, emergency demolition and safety orders have been issued for 16 properties. The properties stretch across Bloomfield Road, Edison Street, Felix Avenue, Indian Road, and Mill Street. We know that area very well, right? A lot of you always ask me, Kyle, what is the update over there, especially when it comes to Indian Road? The homes are owned, by the way, by the Canadian Transit Company, that's the CTC, which has been involved in a lengthy legal dispute with the city over bridge developments in that area. Joining us to discuss that area is the counselor for Ward 2, Fraser Fathers. Fraser, welcome to the show. How are you?
6: Good, Kyle. Thanks for having me on.
4: Yeah. I mentioned Micmac Park, though. First of all, before we get into this story, just what is it like over there on the West End with some of the wind damage and some of the flooding?
6: Yeah, so on the flooding side, we've been a bit fortunate, although we had heavy rain here. I haven't had a lot of calls related to flooding, but there was a fair bit of wind damage at various points, trees down, power lines down, branches are down still. Power's been restored thanks to the crews, you know, who worked through the weekend here. Across the city, I know that we've had, you know, hundreds of calls around tree service requests going into 311 over the last day or so, particularly through the 311 app. If you don't have the app, you know, I know folks had some challenges calling on weekends, but the app goes into the system automatically and gets triaged automatically, as I understand it. So, like, if you have the app on your phone, you can take a picture of the down tree, things like that. It really speeds up those processes. So we weren't hit in West Ward 2 as hard as other parts of the city, but we had our share.
4: Yeah, no doubt about that. Sandstorm, that is for sure. Yeah. Okay, let's get into these 16 properties here. It is 16, correct?
6: It is 16, yeah.
4: Okay, so they were purchased decades ago. I think, help me out with that, when it comes to the expand, the expansion that they were hoping for with the Ambassador Bridge. But the city retains authority over those properties. Is that correct? Can you take us through that?
6: Yeah, so to go back in time to the 90s, you know, the Ambassador Bridge had long been planning for a span, but they were also planning, they had other plans at various points in time around taking trucks off of Huron Church Road. Before the Herb Gray and, you know, the eventual Gordie Howe was even an idea, they had proposed at one point an alternative truck route that would run sort of parallel to the train tracks, the ETR train tracks, through West Windsor to create sort of a ring road out to what was then the end of EC Row to then bring trucks, you know, out to the 401 that way. And so as part of that process, yes, they bought up properties along Indian Road, but they also started buying up properties on Edison, Bloomfield, Felix, you know, where, in other words, you could, you know, if you're thinking about Huron Church now, when you come out of the Bridge Plaza, you could in theory turn right as a truck and then have a special ring road that would get you out of the city without going down Huron Church Road. Now, the city, as part of that, when they started buying up those properties, both the city did put in place an interim control bylaw to prevent their demolition. We didn't want houses just coming down regardless of, you know, without a plan. And so what that bylaw did do is prevent the demolition of properties without having a, you know, in essence, a plan to replace that building. So at any point in time, the CTC could have come to us, could have come to the city with a plan, you know, hey, we want to tear down these two homes and build an apartment building or build new family homes. They could have done those things, and those homes' demolition orders could have been processed. They chose not to. And so those homes have been sitting there, in some cases, for 25-plus years uninhabited. And some of them are now reaching a point where the building department and building inspectors have said, you know, these are unsafe to be around, and there's a public safety risk that they could collapse on the sidewalks or neighboring properties. And so these 16 orders have been issued.
4: Okay, can you talk about the emergency demolition? What did the city have to do to make sure, I guess, those orders got through?
6: Yeah, so as I understand it, again, like this, there's ongoing sort of monitoring of a number of properties, not just these 16, but there's over 30 properties sort of in West Windsor owned by CTC and then other properties beyond where we have ongoing, you know, building compliance issues. So the building department does regular inspections of them. They have tools, like they have a drone which can be used to inspect, for example, roofs. And so for some of the properties that we're talking about, you can't actually see it from the road, but you put a drone up in the air, you can actually see the roof has sort of collapsed on top of the house. And so, you know, these are the signs that the building officials are looking for, that the building has gotten to a point where it's completely structurally unsound and there's broader risk. So that could be the masonry starting to collapse. It could be eavesdrops and sort of roof lines starting to crumble. to, you know, we're not talking about small facade things anymore. We're talking about, you know, the building may fall down. And, you know, a storm like last night or last weekend, you know, it's probably going to trigger another round of inspections for some of these other buildings that weren't on this initial list to see if additional damage was done and sort of push them over the edge.
4: Is there a timeline for the homes to be knocked down?
6: Yeah, so there's conversations ongoing, as I understand it, between the building department and the CTC. There are 16 properties, and they are scattered across the West Windsor, so that the initial timeline is the end of July is the date on a lot of the permits. You know, there is some recognition, though, that given the locations, that they're going to have to move equipment, and it takes a few days to tear these buildings down, remediate the sites, do things like that, that they may need some extension. So my expectation is we'll see properties coming down through the summer, and hopefully by fall, they're all down.
4: It's on the CTC, correct? They would have to pay for it? And if they don't do it, are there penalties, or are they just, are they actually going to do this?
6: So the property owner is required to abide by the demolition permit. So they are required to demolish the property. If they were unwilling or unable to, obviously there's a timeline attached to this. Eventually the city would come in and do it, and it would be added to their property tax bill, the cost of that, similar to what happens with other bylaw and building enforcement actions, as I understand it. So again, it would just be a very large fee attached, not just, you know, the couple hundred dollars maybe when they come out and mow the lawn or something like that. So CTC did take down some properties last year. I fully expect them to comply. And from my understanding, there's been some those initial conversations around what timelines and things like that. So, you know, I am optimistic that they will be coming down this summer.
4: Okay. Last one here. When it comes to those properties, because it is still owned by CTC,
6: yep.
4: What can the city do? Like, is that just going to be abandoned land? You know, is there a way maybe the city can buy back that property, maybe create a neighborhood? What are your thoughts on any of that, I guess?
6: Yeah, so the properties are still owned by the CTC, and they are required to meet all property standard bylaws. So, you know, we won't be seeing, and if residents see the grass 2 feet tall, send it into 311. Bylaw officers will come out and enforce those,
4: okay,
6: those violations. You know, over the medium term, I think like these properties are part of the broader conversation around, you know, the potential truck plaza expansion, and, you know, maybe there's land swap agreements or something like that. I would like to see these properties reactivated. The CTC at any point in time can put them for sale or put in a planning permit to put something on those properties, and the city will, consider that planning permit. And if they sell it to, say, a private developer who wants to build housing, that would be amazing. Unfortunately, we have very few levers to actually force that action at this point. So I think for the interim, it's good news the housing's that these boarded up houses are coming down. You know, there's going to be a few more steps before we see these properties reactivated at scale.
4: I like that word, reactivated. Let's reactivate that neighborhood over there. Thank you very much, Fraser. I do appreciate it.
6: Thanks so much, Kyle.
4: There you go. Ward 2 Councillor Fraser Fathers talking about those 16 properties out there on the West End. They stretch across Bloomfield Road, Edison Street, Felix Avenue, Indian Road, and Mill Street, owned by the Canadian Transit Company, the CTC. They will have to knock them down, hopefully, by the end of the summer.
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5: Eighteen degrees in Windsor, Essex, a mix of sun and cloud today, a warm high of 29.84 Fahrenheit. I'm Paul McDonald, AM 800 News. Coming up, Tecumseh swamped by Sunday's heavy rains, and Diageo sells its former bottling plant in Amherstburg. But first, LaSalle Mayor Crystal Meloche says the town was pretty lucky overall following weekend storms. Strong winds with gusts from 110 to 130 kilometers an hour hit the region Friday, and heavy rain Sunday dumped between 40 and 110 millimeters of rain on the area. Meloche says the town will help residents dispose of large tree branches.
12: We'd ask them to go to the Town of LaSalle customer service website and submit their information and their address. And then starting next Tuesday, Public Works would go to those residents specifically to hopefully be able to chip and take care of any of those branches that were too large for people to dispose of on their own.
5: Meloche says there was some flooding on roads, but she has not heard of any homes sustaining flood damage. To Tecumseh, which will hold a special flood debris garbage pickup Thursday. Residents are being told to put their debris in garbage bags or hard-sided containers at the curb and to keep the weight under 50 pounds. The town says 105 millimeters, or about 4 inches of rain, fell over a 15-hour period Sunday, while all storm and sanitary pumps and pumping stations operated as intended. The town says there were a number of calls from residents about flooding. Anyone who experienced basement flooding is being asked to complete a survey on the town's website. The Essex Windsor Solid Waste Authority is temporarily waiving some fees as residents clean up from the weekend storms. The authority says residential customers using double axle trailers to drop off storm-related debris will not have to pay. The fee exemption is in effect until August 1st. The authority says branch and tree trunk size restrictions remain in place, and commercial customers will still pay standard disposal fees. The maker of Crown Royal Whiskey says it has agreed to sell its bottling plant in Amherstburg. A spokesperson for Diageo says in a statement that while an agreement has been signed, details about its buyer will not be shared. Mayor Michael Prue says he's not sure who's planning to purchase the property.
14: There is a lengthy due diligence period for both sides. They have to work out the monies, how the land's going to be used, what's going to be used there. They have to agree, and that means that the sale will not proceed until the conditions have been met. That may take a month or so.
5: The plant was put up for sale last December after Diageo announced its closure, eliminating about 200 jobs. Premier Doug Ford threatened to pull Crown Royal from LCBO outlets, but backed down after Diageo agreed to $23 million in spending in the province. AM 800 News time is 5:33, warm today with some sun and cloud, a high of 29. Essex will try again to secure more than $5 million in federal funding for its $13 million Essex Center Sports Fields project. In a 5-3 vote, council has approved applying for funding. Ward 1 Councillor Katie McGuire-Blaze supports the application.
15: It's a great opportunity for us to apply to get the additional funding from the federal government. These opportunities aren't coming at us right, left, and center. And every time we've tried to apply for the province, it's been declined.
5: But Ward 4 Councillor Rodney Hammond questions whether taxpayers in Harrow will see enough benefit from the proposal. The first phase of the project was completed with a $750,000 federal grant and includes six soccer fields, drainage infrastructure, retention ponds, and an access road. The next phase includes site servicing, a multi-use baseball diamond, parking and access roads, lighting and design work. The greenhouse industry in Essex County provides tremendous potential for Canada's $3 billion 10-year national food security strategy. London Centre Liberal MP Peter Fragascatos visited the area Monday to promote the strategy.
16: There is real tangible support made available now by the federal government, the $750 million figure I just gave for greenhouses. There is support, low-interest loans that would be available for young farmers who wish to pursue a career in farming.
5: The aim is to open the market for independent retailers and boost domestic food production, as well as new and expanded food terminals. And Belgium has ended the United States World Cup run with a 4-1 win, led by two goals and an assist from Charlotte Duquette-Tolara. The U.S. struggled defensively with mistakes leading to key Belgium goals and goalkeeper Matt Fries adding another costly error. Belgium will now face Spain in the quarterfinals. 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The forecast is next.
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5: From the AM 800 Weather Center, here's the latest forecast. A mix of sun and cloud on the way today. A warm high of 29, a humidex of 37. A clear sky overnight, the low of 18. More sunshine on the way tomorrow, the high reaching 30. We're currently sitting at 18 Celsius, that's 64 Fahrenheit. 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
2: The top stories, conversations, and interviews you might have missed.
19: I thought this was awesome. After England beat Mexico last night, the team and the crowd were singing Wonderwall by Oasis. They celebrated the win.
20: It's always so, you know, you've got one team that's just elated. This is their moment. And you look at the other fans and they're crying and throwing stuff on the field.
19: It's
20: dramatic.
19: Not being part of, the soccer world or soccer elite, I have watched more soccer in the last 2 weeks because of the success of Team Canada. I think because it's being hosted in North America. And I've really gotten into it. And, it's been great. And tonight, the big game will be USA and Belgium.
20: Yep.
19: It will be 8 o'clock tonight. And, I think it's been something that I'm surprised at myself how much I've gotten into it. So I can see what the success of Canada has done for the country.
20: Yeah, and to talk more about that is Sasha Sarofsky, legendary soccer coach at the University of Maryland, but grew up here in Windsor. And, his family, he's got a lot of family that still lives in Windsor. He's won a number of NCAA titles, 9 college cup appearances, 17 conference titles, all while producing numerous top-level professional players, and he joins us this morning.
19: It's a long resume.
20: This guy is the real deal.
19: I guess
20: he knows
19: so.
20: What he's doing, and he understands U.S. program, and he understands the Canadian program. Good morning, Sasha.
0: Great to be with you, Mike and Megan. Really good to hear, Mike, that you've been transformed into a soccer guy right now. This is wonderful. I know Meg is a soccer gal, so good to hear that this World Cup has turned you into a soccer junkie.
19: Well, yeah, I got to learn the game better, and I'm glad we have you on. Maybe we could have you on throughout the rest of the World Cup, because I'm a huge baseball fan, and people will say, baseball's boring. And I kind of look at soccer as the same thing, but I also understand I know baseball and the strategy of it really
20: exactly.
19: well, so I know what's going on.
20: Yeah.
19: I would imagine soccer, for all of us who don't know the strategy of the game, we can see, you could probably see why it'd be boring to us, but there's a lot going on, isn't there?
0: Well, every sport has its nuances and its beauty, and I think hopefully you've started to see the beauty of soccer and the skill set required both physically, technically, mentally, and what it can do emotionally for a country. And I think this World Cup has just been a fantastic, advertising and history and celebration of this great, wonderful sport that we call the beautiful game. And it's nice that you're starting to appreciate it. But yeah, every sport has its beauty and its nuances. This has been just a transformational moment for Canada. Of course, a wonderful moment for the USA and for someone like me who has loves Canada, grew up in Canada. I had my Canadian jersey for all the games, and today I'm wearing my U.S. jersey for tonight's game. So this has just been like a dream come true watching this, and can't wait to see how the U.S. does tonight. But also really, really, really proud of what Canada was able to do and captivate the country at this moment and really transform how soccer is viewed in our country.
20: Yeah, absolutely. Let's talk a little bit about that, because, and I know there were some comments made by the coach, Jesse Marsh, which I believe you actually coached while at the University of Wisconsin. And I know there were some comments, he's very excited about their run, as he should be. And people saying, well, easy, relax. You know, you lost 3-0 to Morocco, and it wasn't a great game. But I mean, what a historic run, round of 16. Did you think that Canada would even be at that place in this tournament?
0: Well, the goal all along was to get out of the group for Canada, because that's something that's never been done. And, for them to come out of the group with a very good Switzerland team, a very tough Bosnia team, and obviously we got a low break against Qatar when they got the red card. Obviously a terrible moment for Kone, but really that goal differential catapulted us into second place. No, I'm not surprised. I saw this coming from the moment Jesse was hired. And of course, Canada, was in the World Cup in Qatar, was a young team, and maybe at that point lacked a little bit of an identity. And I think Jesse really brought that. You know, as you mentioned, I know Jesse Marsh very well.
19: Does he drink a lot of coffee? He seems very hyped up all the time.
0: Let me tell you a Jesse Marsh story. So I coached him when he's a 16-year-old kid for the state team in Wisconsin. And he was just a fearless, wiry, 135-pound kid that was an ultra competitor. I mean, he didn't take anything from anybody. And, we took him to regional camp, and he didn't make the regional team. And yet he was one of the best players there, because he's a small, wiry, competitive guy. And I kept pushing the coaches to say, you got to put this kid in the regional team. This kid's special. He's got something. He's got something inside. So then, he was a late alternate. He goes there and makes a national team. And from there, ends up going to Princeton, and then eventually had a great career in MLS. But what you see with Jesse is a pure, unfiltered, emotional, transparent guy who it brings the identity to his team. And what we saw with Canada during this World Cup was exactly that. There was times over the years where Canada had a little inferiority complex when they played big teams. And Jesse really took that away from our identity. And he basically went and said, we'll play anybody, anywhere, any way. We're gonna find ways to win. And his comments after the Morocco game were just pure emotion.
20: Yeah.
0: He was so proud of the team for the way they played. Really, that was not a 3-0 game. Canada was arguably the better team. But the clinical team, the moments in the game that matter in soccer, is where Morocco punished the Canada. So I totally understand it. I think what you see is someone that just is invested and is fighting for his guys and his team and his country.
19: Yeah, that's well said. Now when we look forward to tonight, and the big controversy with the U.S. and Belgium game is that Belgium now has been granted the right to appeal FIFA's decision to suspend the one-game ban on, what is his name, Florian Balogun?
0: Yeah, it's Florian Balogun. It goes by Flo Balogun, yes.
19: Okay, less than 24 hours out from the team's round of 16 in the United States. He got a red card, was supposed to be suspended. Looks like Donald Trump talked to FIFA, and he's going to be playing. Like, this seems like pretty unprecedented.
0: Well, that's the right word. It is unprecedented. And, you know, first of all, it was a shocking red card. It was a terrible call. I think everybody in the world was like, wait a second. This came out of nowhere. So USA had to suffer for 30 minutes playing a man down. But also equally shocking is the overturn of the suspension. I've never seen anything like it. I don't think it's ever happened in a World Cup match. So it does, you know, throw a lot of sort of spice into tonight's game. Because this Belgium team is a good team. I got to see Belgium live when they played Egypt in San Francisco. And it's an older team. It's a golden generation that might be a little bit past its prime. And I haven't been super impressed with them. But however, I think this moment actually might inspire the Belgians in a weird way more than even having Flo back for the U.S. team. So it's going to throw an extra level of... Of interest tonight all around the world, I think, and it's gonna be an interesting night. But I was in Seattle watching the U.S. Australia game. That is as good a home field advantage as you're gonna get for a U.S. team. It's a wonderful stadium, great soccer community, and I think the U.S. will rise to the challenge, and I see them getting through tonight.
19: All right.
20: I just have one more question, Sasha. Sorry, while we still have you. And, you know, I know you and your family are so ingrained in soccer, and I'm just wondering, you know, what you think that this does for, you know, soccer in North America, you know, in a place like Windsor, Ontario. Like, we have our core group, right? We've got our soccer fans, of course, but it competes with a lot of other sports, you know, hockey being one of them. What do you think being these kids watching this right here in North America does to the sport moving forward?
0: Well, again, as I said, this is a transformational moment for soccer in Canada, and I'm hoping in some ways this leads to a transformational moment for Windsor. You know, I grew up in Windsor, and, you know, back in the 70s, we had a team called Windsor Stars. It was a pro team there that it's the reason I got into soccer. I didn't miss a game. I'd watch these, you know, professional players play, and I wanted to be just like them. And I think what you're seeing now with the Canadian Soccer League, Canadian Premier League, and with a couple of teams in MLS, mm-hmm. you're going to see an unprecedented growth. You're going to see more investment in the game. You're going to see the CPL grow. And by the way, stay tuned. There's some things happening in Windsor.
19: Oh, the little juicy nugget right there.
0: Hopefully at some point soon, the young boys and girls are going to be able to watch a CPL team, hopefully somewhere nearby. And just stay tuned, because I think this is the kind of moment that galvanizes the country, galvanizes investors, and really gets people interested in growing the game. The other thing that happened is in 1986, when Canada last qualified for the World Cup before the last two, the Canadian Soccer League was formed, and that's where I cut my teeth, both as a player, as a coach in that league. But this is a different level. This is exponentially a better time period. So I think you're going to see a new level of soccer in Canada that's been unprecedented. So can't wait.
19: Wow. All right. Thank you. That's great. Okay. A little juicy nugget there from Sasha. And thanks for joining us, and go Terps.
0: All right, guys. Thank you.
20: Thank you very much for joining us. That is Sasha Sarofsky, legendary soccer coach at the University of Maryland, but grew up right here in Windsor and has some big connections to the soccer
19: community. I enjoyed that
20: locally.
19: Conversation. It was really good.
20: It was great. Yeah. It was great. I'm loving it. I'm so sad that we're out, but I'm also so happy that Canada has done so well.
19: Yeah, I think it's one of those things that it's baby steps, or maybe
20: course,
19: this was a
20: yeah.
19: giant step forward, I think. And you know, as sad as we were to see it come to an end against Morocco on the weekend, you know, it's going in, if you would have said we would make it to this round, I think everybody would have been pretty pleased, right?
20: I mean, we had never won a World Cup game, period, right. up until this point. And, I mean, we're in the round of 16. I don't know. I think that's a major success. It's a major win. So,
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5: Forecast now from the AM 800 Weather Center. A mix of sun and cloud for today. The high of 29. A humidex near 37. A clear sky overnight. The low of 18. More sunshine tomorrow and warmer. The high of 30.
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25: Girard Road will be closed from Edna Street to Riverside Drive, local traffic only. And Wyandotte Street East will be closed from Cadillac to Albert for Via Rail Bridge rehab. Detour signage will be in place. That's expected to last until October 16th. The intersections of the EC Row Expressway, Central Avenue on and off ramps will have intermittent lane restrictions for traffic signal installation. You're advised to follow the posted construction signage and drive with caution in the area. That goes until Friday, July 17th. Wyandotte Street West has lane restrictions in both directions from Sunset to Huron Church for milling, paving, and minor concrete repairs. That work expected to last through Wednesday. Work continues on Sydney Avenue east of the Keg to Marintet and on Marintet at Sydney, resulting in lane restrictions until July 26th. And College Avenue fully closed between Huron Church Road and Brock Street. That closure in place until July 31st. From the AM 800 Traffic Center, I'm Dustin Kaufman.
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23: Bringing back the best stories, conversations, and interviews.
20: One of the things about Windsor Essex County is always our ability to come together and step up. And I have Stephanie Marshall, Director of Impact Windsor Essex Community Foundation. And they are now starting their out call to the community for different types of programs and support. And so, Stephanie, thank you so much for all the work that you do to get to this moment. But welcome to the show.
26: Hi, Brian. Thanks. It's my pleasure.
20: Well, tell us what's happening, and I know that your news release had mentioned a lot of important issues that are out there, but perhaps you can kind of, you know, provide the listeners with a little bit of what you're looking for in terms of impact to the community.
26: Certainly. So the Windsor Essex Community Foundation has announced our 2026-2027 Community Impact Grant applications, which are now open as of this morning. We're very excited to announce this program for this year. The program provides grants of up to $15,000 to local organizations that make a positive difference across Windsor and Essex County. And our goal through this program is to support projects that respond to real community needs and create lasting impact in our community. We want to invest in projects that improve quality of life today while creating benefits that last well into the future. And we're looking for projects that help bring organizations together through partnerships, fill gaps in community services, demonstrate innovation, have measurable outcomes, and can create lasting change beyond the granting period.
20: And it's up to $15,000, I believe, for the projects. Is that correct?
26: That is correct. We provide a grant of up to $15,000 to local organizations. And we are looking specifically for projects that address issue areas in our vital signs report. So the Windsor Essex Community Foundation each year conducts the vital signs survey and then creates the vital signs report from the results of that survey. And the survey looks at a number of issue areas from food security to health, wellness, and activity, learning, safety, transportation, belonging and leadership. There are 11 different issue areas. So there's something probably for everyone if you look at the organizations that are doing this great work in community. And we're looking for projects that are tied to those issue areas.
1: Yeah, and the foundation is 40 years plus. And so is there a couple of projects that come to mind, Stephanie, that you know may not be like the big headliners that you see out there in the paper or on the radio here, but is there you know something that kind of brings you to mind, like some of the kind of the grassroots activity that the foundation's been able to support that maybe gets a little bit lost in the big moments?
26: Yeah, absolutely. As you mentioned, we've been around for more than 40 years, and this Community Impact Grant Program is one of our mainstays for many, many years running. So we've funded so many amazing projects and deserving projects, not all of which, as you mentioned, see a lot of public attention. So just in this past year alone, in our 2025-2026 granting cycle, we were able to support YMCA's Camp Henry Indigenous and Vulnerable Youth Program, which is it's a fantastic program, and that speaks to, you know, increasing opportunities for youth in our community to feel included and connected and have those valuable recreational and community building experiences.

0: program that we've recently funded as well. And then there are some that, you know, that people have definitely heard of. We've given community impact grants to With Under the Stars, which is one of those larger headline making ones, as we all know and love, that looks at our arts and culture community. So large or small, we're here for our local organizations that are doing this great work in community and happy to support them. So we encourage everyone to apply.
1: Well, yeah, it's great because, I mean, to the listeners, the diversity of what you're asking to be submitted to is quite immense. And it really shows that, you know, there's a connection to the community at the moment. You even do participation in Random Acts of Kindness Week as well, too. So this is not just, you know, this one off that we're doing it this year. It's all the things that you do during the year.
0: That's correct. Yeah. And as I mentioned earlier, I mean, there really is something for everyone. If you look at the charitable organizations that are eligible to apply in our community, I think pretty much everyone is doing work that will fit into one of these priority areas. So we just look for, you know, what the results of the survey and the report tell us every year in terms of where our community's priorities lie. And those results really help to guide our grant making in this program. It's something that we can, you know, we can be very proud that our community tells us where the need is the greatest, and we are able to work that into our grant making decisions. So our funding priorities aren't chosen in isolation. They come directly from what the community is telling us through that survey and report.
1: Now, if we have about a minute to go, if there is someone that's interested in helping the Windsor Essex Community Foundation or getting involved, what's the best way that they can do to be part of the solutions that you are out there seeking from the community on these different issues? How do you get involved? How do you donate? What's the way to go about supporting the Windsor Essex Community Foundation?
0: Absolutely. So the best way to get in touch with us is to contact us. They can find all of our contact information on our website, which is wecf.ca, very easy to remember. And all of our information is on there, from a vital signs survey to how to donate to how to apply for this particular grant program and more. So it's wecf.ca, or they can follow us on social media at WEC Foundation across all platforms.
1: Well, thank you very much, Stephanie. I really appreciate you coming on, and good luck with going through all the proposals. I'm sure you're going to get some great ones.
0: We're very excited to read them. It's one of our favorite things to do.
1: Well, there you have it. That's Stephanie Marshall, Director of Impact, Windsor Essex County Community Foundation. Thanks for their great work all during the year. 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
2: It's 6 o'clock.
3: ...18 degrees in Windsor, Essex. A mix of sun and cloud for today. A warm high of 29, 84 Fahrenheit. I'm Paul McDonald, AM 800 News. Coming up, Diageo sells its Amherstburg facility and cleanup continues from weekend storms. But first, the union representing Canadian auto workers says talks with Ford Motor Company are entering a critical stretch ahead of a July 10th bargaining deadline for a new three-year deal. Unifor National President Lana Payne says there's progress at the table, but plenty of work remains.
4: In every round of auto negotiations, our discussions with the company are at times positive and productive, at times challenging and frustrating. Let me tell you, this bargaining is no different.
3: Unifor represents roughly 5,000 workers at Ford, including those here in Windsor, and it has been at the bargaining table with the automaker since June 23rd, as deals with the Detroit Three are set to expire this fall. Beverage giant Diageo has reached an agreement to sell its former Crown Royal bottling plant in Amherstburg. But while an agreement has been signed, details about its buyer have not been released. Amherstburg Mayor Michael Prue is hoping the new owner will bring jobs to replace the 200 that were lost when Diageo closed the plant earlier this year.
5: It could be used for industrial purposes, warehousing. We would like whatever will employ the most people. That's the use that we hope we can get out of it.
3: The plant was put up for sale last December after Diageo announced its closure, prompting an angry response from Premier Doug Ford, who threatened to pull Crown Royal from the LCBO. Ford eventually backed down after the company agreed to spend $23 million in the province. LaSalle will help residents clean up from weekend storms. Powerful winds with gusts from 110 to 130 kilometers an hour brought down tree branches on Friday. Heavy rains on Sunday dumped between 40 and 110 millimeters of rain across Windsor Essex. Mayor Crystal Malosh says the town avoided widespread damage seen elsewhere.
6: We were pretty lucky overall in the town of LaSalle. It seems that other areas may have had more damage than we did. The damage we've seen mostly is from tree branches, a few trees here and there. I did see a few roofs that had some shingles missing from it, some fences blown down. But overall, it wasn't as widespread as damage as we've had in the past with some of the storms.
3: Malosh says Public Works will chip and take care of larger tree branches. Residents are asked to register online at the town's customer service website, and collection will begin next Tuesday. AM 800 News time is 6:03. A mix of sun and cloud for today, a warm high of 29. To Tecumseh, where the town was hit hard by Sunday's heavy rains. The town says 105 millimeters of rain fell over a 15-hour period, with 74 millimeters, or nearly 3 inches, coming down between 8 and 10 p.m. The town says storm and sanitary pumps, along with pumping stations, operated as intended. Residents who experienced basement flooding are asked to complete a survey on the town's website. A special flood debris garbage pickup is scheduled for Thursday for those impacted. The Essex Windsor Solid Waste Authority is helping residents clean up after the weekend storms. The authority is temporarily waiving fees for residential customers using double axle trailers to dispose of tree branches and other debris. The fee exemption is in effect until August 1st. The authority says branch and tree trunk size restrictions remain in place, and commercial customers will continue to pay standard disposal fees. Essex Council is moving ahead with an application for more than $5 million in federal funding for its Essex Center Sports Fields project. Council voted 5-3 in favor favor of the proposal, which carries a price tag of $13 million. Ward 1 Councillor Joe Guerin believes the investment would attract more activity over time.
2: I'm still a firm believer that if we get that, some people playing on that field, that it'll just generate more interest in league play, not only from Essex Ward 1, but from, like Director Morris has said, from outside of our Ward 1 and even outside of our town.
3: The first phase included 6 soccer fields, while phase 2 includes a multi-use baseball diamond along with site servicing, parking and access roads, lighting and design work. The town plans to fund the balance of the project through investment income, development charges, parkland reserves, and long-term debt. Canada's $3 billion national food security strategy has tremendous potential for Windsor Essex. London Centre Liberal MP Peter Fragascatos was in the area Monday to tout the strategy. Fragascatos says families are spending on average $800 a month on groceries, something he calls unacceptable.
7: There is support to put in place regional distribution centers, food hubs, for example, so we can improve the way that food gets ultimately into grocery stores and onto tables. This is a food strategy that has been long in the making. We need it. We need it now because of the challenges that Canadians are facing.
3: The strategy includes $750 million to help greenhouses drastically expand year-round production of fruits and vegetables. AM 800 News time is 6:06. Let's get our first check of business for this Tuesday morning.
8: Canada's main stock index ended lower yesterday. Toronto's S&P TSX was down 62 points to 35,212. Wall Street saw gains as the Dow rose 155 points. The Nasdaq climbed 288. In Tokyo, the Nikkei fell 1,400 points. The Hang Seng in Hong Kong lost 119. Our dollar is trading at 70.34 US. Prime Minister Mark Carney has arrived in Turkey for the NATO summit. He's today set to meet with officials from Ukraine, South Korea, Germany, and Norway. Summit talks expected to center on boosting defense budgets and alliance unity. A new survey finds nearly half of Canadian manufacturers are considering moving production to the U.S. The finding from KPMG comes amid trade tensions, one expert saying many are making long-term investment decisions and not waiting to see what happens with the U.S. trade situation. And Rogers is buying out the remainder of Maple Leaf Sports and Entertainment. Experts say the move signals a shift away from free-to-air sports broadcasting. From the Canadian Press Business Desk, I'm Aaron Sousa.
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12: All right, we got to a high of 26 or 79 yesterday. Today, just a titch warmer. Mix of sun and cloud and 29 or 30 today. 29 or 84, I should say. And just, you know, pouring rain yesterday again at my place, I know, around midday. Just was coming down in buckets again.
11: Really?
12: Yes. It was around, I don't know, early afternoon, late morning.
11: I don't think we got anything.
12: Nothing?
11: No.
12: Dry as a bone? Tumbleweeds in Oldcastle?
11: Yeah. I mean, unless I was snoozing through it or something.
12: Maybe. Clear tonight down to 18 or 64, and then Wednesday, sunny and 30 or 86, getting back into the 30s for the next few days. Right now, 18, 64 Fahrenheit.

0: And you know what? If they beat us, then they can be really proud. The other way, if they beat us, I say it was rigged, just like the election was rigged in 2020. But
1: yeah, Belgium, or what is it?
2: Belgium?
1: Bedlam in Belgium this morning after the 4-1 win by the Belgiumese over the United States.
2: So the U.S., their run at the FIFA World Cup is over. And this, you know what? Watching that game yesterday, and I mean, the U.S. looked terrible. They've been playing well. That was a horrible game. They got smoked. And I felt bad for the players out there yesterday because, you know, Donald Trump, the president of the United States, getting involved in the way that he did, the U.S. was, they're not well-liked across the globe, whether they know it or not. That just made it so much worse. And I felt bad for these players out there who, I don't know, maybe some of them are going, could you not? Could you just let us play the game?
1: Their moment was stolen.
2: I think it was.
1: You know, by Trump. Like, you know, this is their biggest stage that they're ever going to play on. These players, who knows if they're going to play in another World Cup. Most of them won't. And the story was stolen by the president, and it did not help at all. Belgium wins 4-1 last night to beat the U.S. The U.S. is out, and yeah, that's it for them.
2: And this is why, for anyone who's just catching up now, why this game was so, I guess, strange is what happened beforehand, which was President Donald Trump had asked FIFA, the president of FIFA, to review. There's a player on the U.S. team who got a red card, which means he would have had to sit out this game. But President Donald Trump asked FIFA to basically defer the red card so that this guy could play. And the FIFA president did. Which is super weird in general. And this is why when people argue, you know, keep politics out of sports, which, hey, sure. But, I mean, look at this incident.
1: Well, he brought it into this game.
2: Absolutely.
1: And you know, Belgium, it was a good game, first half, and then Belgium really poured it on. And,
2: yeah.
1: There was an awful error by the U.S. goaltender, and that gave Belgium their third goal.
3: Oh, Matt Freese could be in trouble here. The U.S. could be in trouble here. It's a shocker of a goal from the co-host's point of view. The situation looked under control until it wasn't.
1: That's a great call. Oh, soccer announcers are the best.
2: Yeah, so I don't know. I felt for the American players on the field. And I mean, they had, you know, home advantage. Every time they got the ball, you could just hear the crowd, wah! But I just felt like it just lacked so much. And I wonder if it's because of all the stuff that happened prior.
1: Yeah, you know, it's interesting how much the relationship and how the world views and how Canada in particular views the U.S. in normal times. You know, I have a lot of U.S. relatives and friends. I would be rooting for the U.S.
2: For sure. No, not even.
1: Right?
2: That was my second team always.
1: Yeah.
2: You know, rooting for, you know, whether it's the Olympics. It was like, those are our boys.
1: Now, you know, my ties to Belgium, being Belgiumian myself,
2: yeah.
1: My grandma is, I'm sure, smiling in heaven after that victory. She came over on the boat when she was 8 years old from Belgium.
2: Okay.
1: Yeah. So she's probably celebrating this morning. So, yeah, there it is. 4-1 win last night. U.S. is out. Belgium moves on. And, yeah, we'll see how they do when they take on. I think, who do they take on next?
4: They get Spain.
1: Oh, they get Spain. Big game.
2: Oh, and Spain beat Portugal yesterday. And that's kind of like, I mean, great game. But that also means, like, the greatest of all time is probably not going to come back to, Ronaldo is probably not going to come back to play in another FIFA World Cup. He's an older gentleman.
1: Yeah. Yeah, getting up there in age. We all have our time, of our expiry dates when it comes to athletes.
2: Well, that's
1: now, I understand Trump's going to call FIFA today and say, find me four goals.
2: This is what Trump, he had to say on hosting the World Cup.
0: You know, I just got the Olympics, and I totally got that myself. And I just got FIFA. I got that myself. We gave a little piece to Canada, gave a little piece to Mexico. I got that myself.
2: Like, how can you listen to the guy? The stuff that comes out of his mouth, like an absolute narcissist. Oh my gosh.
1: And the facts are Donald Trump was not solely responsible for getting the World Cup to the U.S. His administration did provide government guarantees that helped the joint U.S.-Canada-Mexico united bid back in 2018.
2: Anyways, I hate to say it, but congratulations, Belgium. People were changing their Facebook pictures yesterday to the Belgium the Belgium flag. Like, that's how weird things have gone.
1: Because, I love it.
2: Like you said, Mike, you know, up until, I don't know, even a couple years ago, those were our buddies. Those were our neighbors, our best friends. And if Canada wasn't in it, you'd be rooting for the U.S.
1: That's right.
2: Things got so weird in the last couple of days with Donald Trump getting involved in the World Cup. What does he even know about soccer? Was he a big soccer fan?
1: He probably said, nobody knows more about soccer than me. That's always his line.
2: That.
1: Okay, so there you go. Good game. It was a lot of anticipation. Actually, yep. The game wasn't that great. It ended up being 4-1, but there you go. Last night, big game, big win for the Belgium. 6:15. Let's find out what's happening on the roads. And here's Dustin Kaufman.
5: The intersections of the EC Row Expressway, Central Avenue on and off ramps will have off and on lane restrictions for traffic signal installation. You're advised to follow the posted construction signage and drive with caution in the area. That goes until Friday, July 17th. Jefferson Boulevard will be reduced to one lane between the Expressway and Rhodes Drive, and Rhodes Drive will be reduced to one lane between Paulette and Jefferson, with alternating traffic for milling and paving work. Droulard Road will be closed from Edna Street to Riverside Drive, local traffic only, and Wyandotte Street East will be closed from Cadillac to Albert for Via Rail Bridge Rehab. Detour signage will be in place. That's expected to last until October 16th. And Wyandotte Street West will have lane restrictions in both directions from Sunset to Huron Church for milling, paving, and minor concrete repairs. That work is expected to last through Wednesday. From the AM800 Traffic Center, I'm Dustin Kaufman.
2: All right, thanks so much for that, Dustin. And let's take a look at your gas prices for today. 161.9 for gas, according to Gas Wizard, and 181.9 for diesel. That's down 4 cents from yesterday. Coming up, Paul's joining us. Diageo reaches a deal to sell Amherstburg bottling plant. We're going to have more information on that coming up.
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1: All right, so today, looks like it's going to be a decent day. Mix of sun and cloud should clear up later this morning. A high of 29 or 84, low of 18 or 64 tonight, and then sunshine and warm tomorrow. 30 or 86, normal high 28. Right now it's 18, 64 Fahrenheit.

0: Paul McDonald joining us now as we take a look at one of the big stories that was starting to leak out yesterday about the Diageo plant in Amherstburg. And it looks like the scuttlebutt is that there's an agreement to sell the plant.
1: Well, the company now, Diageo, has confirmed in a statement that an agreement has been signed. As far as details of who's buying the facility, that remains not being shared at this point. We're not being learned. There's a process to go through due diligence with dotting the I's, crossing the T's, completing all of the conditions that need to be met. Mayor Michael Prue says that's going to take about a month or so to complete. He is at least saying right now he doesn't know who the purchaser is. All he's hoping is that whoever it is brings new jobs.
0: Yeah, let's hope so. Here is the mayor from yesterday.
2: They could be used for industrial purposes, warehousing. We would like whatever will employ the most people. That's the use that we hope we can get out of it. I am very pleased that some movement is taking place. It would be a shame for this to sit idle for too long. And the longer a building remains empty, the more structural damage and things can happen to it.
0: Okay. Yeah, let's hope this is going to be good news. Hopefully bring some jobs back to Amherstburg. And on Wayback Windsor Essex coming up at around 6:55, we'll look at the history of that plant.
1: Yeah, Diageo was the town's biggest employer. I mean, that's a huge facility down there, 200 jobs that were lost. You get a new owner in there, of course, that helps the tax base, helps fund the operations of the town on a daily basis. And we'll see who it is. But yeah, it's nice to have, it looks as though this kind of sad chapter is coming to an end. We didn't know how long that plant was going to sit idle for. There seemed to be other quote-unquote beverage companies that were interested in there, but it seemed as though Diageo was reluctant to sell at that point. But they've got a buyer now, so we'll see over the next month or so once the conditions are all removed and who it is and what that new owner has planned.
3: Yeah, that is exciting. And there has been so much talk around this because obviously we know that Diageo struck an agreement with the Ontario government, which included like $23 million in investments across the province and then $1 million directly tied to Windsor Essex. There's just been a lot of this has been in the news ongoing for quite a while now, so it's nice to see some movement.
1: Yeah, and I think there was a lot of anger over that $23 million deal that not much really, when you think about it, came to Windsor Essex, in particular to Amherstburg, right? And that there seemed to be strings attached to how they could spend their $500,000, right?
0: So. Yep. So, okay, well, we'll wait for more news on that and see what we can figure out between now and when it's officially announced. The other article about sweet alcohol this morning is that a Republican U.S. representative, her name is Claudia Tenney from New York, she introduced the Combating Attacks on Our National Alcoholic Drinks by Allies Act. Well, that's a mouthful. It's nicknamed the Canada Act, though.
1: Wow.
0: That's
1: okay.
0: Easier.
1: Yeah.
0: The bill would direct the U.S. Trade Representative to launch a Section 301 investigation into provincial liquor board rules that restrict or ban the import and distribution of U.S. wine, beer, spirits in Canada.
1: Well, to use Donald Trump's own words, we don't need your booze.
0: Right.
1: We don't want your booze up here.
0: Right.
1: Keep your booze.
0: So she's going back to a treaty from 1974 to say, well, under this treaty, they can't do that. Well, there's a lot of things that have been done to us under the Kuzma agreement that were not supposed to be done. We had a deal.
1: Yeah.
3: And if you want to investigate, all you have to do is investigate the announcements that are coming out of the White House. Why else do you think we did this?
0: Section 301 of the Trade Act of 1974. Provincial measures are unfair trade practices under this section of this Trade Act from 1974. Well, there's a lot of things that Donald Trump has done to us that are not fact or were agreed upon. You know, maybe like opening a bridge too. Like, I find this is like so funny that this has become such a big story in the U.S. that we've banned booze.
3: I know.
0: After all the stuff.
3: And why do you think we banned it? We
0: right.
3: We were flowing well.
0: Yeah, everything was good. We had a great relationship.
1: Yeah, booze flowing back and forth across
0: right.
1: the border.
0: Everybody was getting all stinky and wasted. And everybody was happy.
3: Oh, I know. It's almost like a bit delusional. It's like you're just not seeing what we're all seeing. It's is it just that's who the U.S. is, right? It's this kind of bullying tactic. You know, oh, poor us. We, you know, they're not taking our alcohol anymore.
0: Yeah,
3: I don't know.
0: It's very strange. Like,
3: they clearly are very bothered by it.
0: Well, that's true. It's obviously, you know, you follow the money. It's obviously costing, you know, whatever states that produce this liquor and alcohol some big money.
1: My guess is this representative probably had some election donations from the sweet alcohol producers.
0: Exactly.
1: And they're knocking on the door saying, hey, do something.
0: Yeah. Okay. Well, you drop the tariffs on aluminum and steel and lumber.
3: And we will start drinking.
0: And we'll be very happy to restock your liquor. It's like, you know, the bully that gets punched and starts tearing up. Hey, you're not supposed to punch me. I'm the bully.
3: All right. Okay.
0: So look for this. You know, there's been some chirping on in the last couple of days. The prime minister said the provincial bans are a response to U.S. tariffs, suggest they could be lifted quickly if the U.S. eases tariff pressure on key Canadian sectors. Like, it's not that hard.
3: For me, alcohol, you know, drinking U.S. alcohol is such an easy thing to do, if that makes sense. It's such an easy... okay, we don't drink U.S. alcohol. It's such an easy thing to give up.
0: Yeah, a little own personal protest.
3: Absolutely, in lieu of the fact of they clearly want it back on our shelves.
1: And we've got lots of local we can buy.
3: For sure.
0: Well, yeah, there's no shortage of alcohol. And you see everybody's doing their own personal protest, whether they're not going over to the States, not vacationing there, selling their homes or condos in Florida. Like, tourism is way down. And bravo. Bravo to our country for doing that.
3: We'll stick it up for ourselves.
0: Yep. All right, Paul's up next with news. And the clock is ticking for Canadian auto workers. And Unifor saying talks with the Ford Motor Company are entering a very critical stretch. So we'll get that story with Paul coming up. And when we come back, it's amazing where healthcare is going and where technology is merging with healthcare.
3: Mm-hmm.
0: This is such a fascinating development.
3: Yeah, we're going to share a story with you out of Vancouver about RoboCop. And it's a Neuralink brain implant. We're going to have more information on that coming up.
4: Our perspective here in Manitoba is no Kuzma, no Boozma.
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1: Eighteen degrees in Windsor, Essex. A warm day on the way with some sun and cloud. The high of 29, 84 Fahrenheit. I'm Paul McDonald, AM 800 News. Coming up, the cleanup continues from weekend storms, and Essex moves ahead with its sports fields project. But first, Diageo has sold its former Crown Royal bottling plant in Amherstburg. The company says in a statement that while an agreement has been signed, details about the buyer will not be shared. Mayor Michael Prue says there's a lengthy due diligence period for both sides, and it may be a month or so before all of the conditions are met.
2: I am very pleased that some movement is taking place. It would be a shame for this to sit idle for too long. And the longer a building remains empty, the more structural damage and things can happen to it.
1: Prue is hoping the new owner will bring new jobs to the site, which saw 200 jobs lost when Diageo closed the facility back in February. Premier Doug Ford had threatened to pull Crown Royal from the LCBO after the company announced the closure, but backed down after Diageo agreed to $23 million in spending in the province. National President of Unifor, Lana Payne, says the union is making employment security a top priority as contract talks with the Ford Motor Company head toward a bargaining deadline later this week. The union represents Canadian auto workers, including roughly 5,000 Ford workers, including those in Windsor, and has been at the bargaining table with the automaker since June 23rd, as deals with the Detroit Three are set to expire this fall.
6: This is why our union is focused on negotiating a fair three-year collective agreement aimed at giving our members employment security, including at Oakville, where most endured nearly 2 years of layoff.
1: Payne says any deal reached would set the pattern for contract talks with General Motors and Stellantis here in Canada. LaSalle residents are getting a hand from the town in the aftermath of weekend storms. Powerful winds with gusts from 110 to 130 kilometers an hour hit the region Friday, and storms on Sunday dumped between 40 and 110 millimeters of rain. LaSalle Mayor Crystal Malosh says the town was pretty lucky overall to avoid damage that other areas suffered. She hasn't heard of any homes being flooded.
11: I did check with Public Works and they hadn't at the time received any calls either. So that's great news. Hopefully nobody did experience that. I did hear, unfortunately, that people in South Windsor and Windsor area did have some flooding. And so hopefully they can get that taken care of. I feel bad for anybody who goes through that. But as far as I'm aware, we didn't have anything like that in the town of LaSalle, or at least it's just not been reported to us yet.
1: Residents who need help disposing of larger tree branches are asked to register on the town's customer service website, and Public Works will come out starting next week. AM 800 News, time is 6:33. Mix of sun and cloud for today, the high of 29. Tecumseh will hold a special flood debris garbage pickup on Thursday. Residents are being told to put their debris in garbage bags or hard-sided containers at the curb and keep the weight under 50 pounds. The town says 105 millimeters, or about 4 inches, of rain fell over a 15-hour period Sunday, while all storm and sanitary pumps and pumping stations operated as intended. The town says there were a number of calls from residents about flooding. Anyone who experienced basement flooding is being asked to complete a survey on the town's website. Essex Council is moving ahead with an application for more than $5 million in federal funding for the Essex Center Sports Fields Project. But Ward 4 Councillor Rodney Hammond is questioning whether taxpayers in Harrow would see enough benefit from the proposal.
12: I'm having a hard time selling a $13 million commitment to the taxpayers of Harrow. So unless they're going to be utilizing it, it's a no sale.
1: Phase one of the project, completed with the help of a $750,000 federal grant, and created six soccer fields, drainage infrastructure, retention ponds, and an access road. The second phase includes site surfacing, a multi-use baseball diamond with parking and access roads, lighting, and design work. Canada's National Food Security Strategy has tremendous potential for Windsor Essex. That from London Centre Liberal MP Peter Fragascatos, who visited the region Monday. The strategy includes $3 billion over 10 years to open the market for independent retailers and boost domestic food production. Fragascatos says southwestern Ontario is a breadbasket for the country.
13: This region in particular, when you look at greenhouses, tremendous potential. There's $750 million attached to this national food strategy that we are putting forward. And the result will be, I think, that you have businesses that will be able to take advantage of that.
1: The aim is to drastically expand year-round Canadian production of fruits and vegetables through greenhouses, vertical farms, and other enclosed growing spaces. And all three FIFA World Cup host countries have been eliminated after Belgium beat the United States 4-1. Belgium will now play Spain on Friday in Los Angeles in the final eight after Spain beat Portugal 1-0 earlier on Monday. AM 800 News, time is 6:35. We get a check of business now. A new survey shows trade tensions has some Canadian manufacturers deciding to move production to the U.S. or delay capital investments. And Amika Gadia, a national leader of industrial markets at KPMG Canada, says manufacturers have shown resilience over the last year, but that has its limits.
14: Our survey clearly shows that, you know, while companies have been making short-term decisions to adapt to tariffs and trade uncertainty, they're now moving towards making longer-term investment decisions.
1: The survey found that 42% of Canadian manufacturers say they have or are considering moving production into the U.S. And that's business on AM 800.
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0: 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It's Mike and Meg. We're here till 10. 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
3: All right, weather forecast for today. High at 29 or 84. Looking like a nice day. Mix of sun and cloud. Tonight, low of 18 or 64. And then Wednesday, tomorrow, high of 30 or 86. They're calling for loss of sun tomorrow. Same temperature on Thursday. As of right now, small chance of showers. And that's the warmest it's going to get this week, is about 30 degrees. Current temperature right now, it is 18 or 64 Fahrenheit.

0: think that's my favorite Prince song.
1: Oh, is it?
0: Yeah, I think so.
1: When the Doves Cry hits number one on the Hot 100 on this date in 1984. Were the 80s like the best? Would people say that?
0: Yes. Okay. Yes. There is no decade better than the 80s. And I wonder if people all think what the decade they really kind of formed into an adult was the best decade. Like, you know, going from, I don't know, a young teenager to your early 20s. Is that always the best decade for people? Because that's the decade I kind of grew up in.
1: Okay. My mom was born in 64.
0: Okay.
1: And so she would have been like, she would have been 20 years old. So I feel like that would have been your 20. Prince has this amazing music coming out.
0: Right.
1: You know?
0: I don't know. Like, how do you feel? Like, you didn't grow up in the 80s, obviously. You were born no. in 94. Like, what do you think? Like, oh, the best decade was this.
1: The 80s look pretty good.
0: Oh, really?
1: Yeah.
0: Like, so you're going back, right? You're saying, okay, well, I think I would have liked to live in the 80s.
1: My generation would say that
0: 2000s?
1: Early 2000s.
0: Like that first decade of 2000. Steve, would you agree with that?
2: I'm a 90s guy.
0: You're a 90s?
2: I look back at like music, Saturday Night Live even. Like,
0: yeah.
2: I feel like that
1: Fair.
2: Is a big staple.
1: Fair.
2: Like, that cast was brilliant.
0: Yeah,
2: you know,
0: it was so
2: 90s.
0: Good. Saturday Night Live was, you know, when you talk about all the successful people that came, like the Adam Sandlers and the Chris mm-hmm. Rocks and all that.
1: That's true. That's great. I was, I missed the 90s. I was six at the turn of,
0: right,
1: you know, in 2000.
0: Right.
1: So, I don't know, but the 80s, the way my parents talk about it, it was pretty good.
0: Well, to me, Huey Lewis was on top of the world, top of the charts. The Tigers won the World Series in 84. When Alan Trammell was in his prime, the Pistons win two championships at
1: that's
0: the end
1: right, that's
0: of
1: right.
0: the 80s and early 90s. So, yeah, I mean, those are my memories of, like, the pop culture stuff that I was into back in the day. And then you go back to even the early 80s when you were playing with toys. That was when like Transformers and He-Man and
1: okay.
0: G.I. Joe came out.
1: See, I feel like a lot of fun. A lot of fun in the 80s. You know, maybe the challenges weren't so immense as what we're seeing now. Let's go back to the 80s.
0: Okay. Someone wants to know, have you ever seen Purple Rain, the movie Purple Rain? I don't think I've seen it either. That's the Prince movie.
1: I have not seen it, but I obviously know the song very well.
0: Mm-hmm.
1: But I haven't seen it. I didn't even
0: know
1: it was a
0: movie. Yeah, the whole soundtrack, right? Let's see. Best music ever was in the 70s, according to this texter.
1: Okay.
0: Shally Shall saying, When Doves Cry is one of the wackiest songs ever created.
1: Ooh.
0: Yeah.
1: Why?
0: Must be the lyrics.
1: Okay.
0: Can we get it back, Steve? Can we hear some more When Doves Cry? That's weird right there, just screaming.
1: Oh, okay. It sounds like this song is about a crumbling love affair.

0: interviews, right? You didn't really know what his music was about.
1: Yeah, they were pretty rare. And he was kind of like a introverted, quiet talker kind of guy.
0: Okay.
1: But there you go. A little Prince for you this morning. Now, let's get to this story. This is fascinating. That a Vancouver police sergeant has become the first Canadian with ALS, that's Lou Gehrig's disease, to receive a Neuralink brain implant, joining a group of just 26 people around the world to undergo this procedure. He's 48 years old, served 18 years with the Vancouver Police Department, 14 years prior with the Canadian Armed Forces. He was diagnosed with ALS in 2025, currently on leave from the force. So he underwent this surgery.
0: Mm-hmm. And this is what's interesting. This Neuralink is a wild surgery. It's a wild process, wild technology. It was founded by Elon Musk, and its core device, the Link, is a coin-sized chip that is surgically embedded in the skull using ultra-thin threads to record neural activity and translate thoughts into digital actions on external devices.
1: That is amazing. Here's the report on this story from CBC. They explain how this works.
2: More than 1,000 tiny electrodes, each thinner than a human hair, are inserted into the brain's motor cortex. When successful, those electrodes send signals through Bluetooth. Yep. The same Bluetooth you use for a wireless speaker, allowing a patient to control a computer cursor with their thoughts.
3: We're starting off with reducing.
1: Wow. So you can control just by thinking of what you want to do. You can control like the mouse or keyboard or whatever on a computer. That is fascinating. I want one.
0: Now, it's interesting because the hospital and where he got this procedure, which was the University Health Network, Toronto Western Hospital, apparently they faced criticism for participating in this trial because, you know, controversial trillionaire Elon Musk is behind it. But, you know, the individual, the police officer who got this procedure done, he sees this as a chance to improve his quality of life and advance science in a way that could help others. You know, he's got a terminal diagnosis. He says, you know, he might not have that much time left. This allows him to continue to
1: Why wouldn't you at this
0: communicate.
1: Point?
0: I know. But you know what? I'm a hypocrite about this, because if this was my loved one or myself, I would absolutely sign me up. I want to be able to communicate with my family for as long as possible.
1: Right.
0: But it does. There are some other concerns here.
1: Well, they asked him, you know, was he scared about the surgery?
4: No. Honestly, I, like, without hesitation, no. ALS is already a kick in the teeth. How can your, you know, life get much worse at this point? Honestly, it was like, this is so cool.
1: Yeah, what do you got to lose?
0: Absolutely.
1: Right? I would do this for sure. I'd do it now.
0: See, I think that's my concern about this, is that, you know, these device records, they interpret this neural activity, and, you know, that's your most intimate thoughts, your intentions, your internal dialogue, and now it's in the hands of Elon Musk and this company.
1: Also, I don't care if Elon knows, I just want to see Kelly see it.
0: It'll be sold. It'll be sold, you know, it could be sold to corporations. People could be making money off of the internal thoughts in your head. The other thing is, what if it gets to the point where this does make us faster, better, stronger, and we start this trend where we're all implanting these chips?
1: Right.
0: People who can't get these chips are not operating at the same level. Maybe you're not getting selected for jobs. Maybe your life is drastically different because you're not implanting this chip. But like I said, I'm a hypocrite on this, because if this was my loved one, I would 100% be like, of course.
1: Well, is it different, though? I mean, when you talk about, you know, implanting one of these in all of us just to make us all better, faster, stronger, smarter, as opposed to someone that, like, if they can do some kind of, way of helping someone with ALS or who has paralysis or is blind, maybe, or something like that, then they could bring them vision again. Like I think for those kind of people that are in those situations with different disabilities, this is amazing to me.
0: I couldn't agree more, but I feel like it will never, it doesn't end like that, because these corporations can make so much money off of it. Like, if it was solely for the goodness of humanity, I think that would be amazing. But when there's, you know, private investors and private companies and they know that they can make a ton of money off of this, it never ends like that. It's never just for the good of humanity. Because, Mike, some of the things here is, people with spinal cord issues, you know, and people who have no mobility could implant this chip and it would be very, very beneficial. I'm so for that. It's just the nervousness is how much money can we make off of this? How does this change, you know, society, basically? That's
1: what it comes down to. He's only the third Canadian to receive this implant, the first Canadian with ALS, and Canada was the first country outside the U.S. to approve the trial with this. Health Canada signed off on it in 2024. Martin, who is the patient, calls the technology just a huge game changer for regaining some of his independence while living with a progressive neurological disease. It's not going to get better, unfortunately, for him.
0: And, like, this is what technology is for. This is what AI is for. This is what advancements are for. Helping individuals exactly like this person. It just makes me nervous about what that could look like 30 years down the road when they're like, hey, we can make a lot of money if we implant chips into people's brain.
1: Maybe we do it while you're a baby. You get one automatically.
0: Oh, Mike. That's scary, man. That's a scary thought.
1: Well, I'll be half cyborg.
0: Implanting chips
1: aren't we going that way anyway? Is it like, you know,
0: I don't
1: technology
0: want to.
1: Progressing? Like, really, we carry this phone around, but I got to carry it. Like, eventually we're going to go to glasses, right? Smart glasses seem to be the new hotness and what the companies think we're going to go to next, and we'll ditch these. I don't see that happening. I don't understand how that's going to happen. I don't find wearing glasses that convenient. And then it's like, well, why are we wearing glasses? Let's just embed a chip in your brain.
0: And that is not scary to you.
1: I don't think it'll happen in your lifetime.
0: But. Probably not. But that is not scary to you?
1: No, I'm fine with it.
0: Just
1: Google knows everything about me anyway.
0: I know,
1: and Facebook and Meta and Instagram. Everybody knows everything. Like, if you have a phone, everybody's like worried about privacy and the government. Well, all these companies know everything about you if you have a smartphone.
0: Yeah, but you have the opportunity to turn it off. If you implant a chip into a baby's brain.
1: Man, you can unplug it. Let it go down to zero.
0: Let's go to traffic.
1: Okay. Well, that was good talk. 6:50. And here is what's happening on the roads this morning. Let's see. Do we have a sponsor here, Steve? No sponsor. If you have a traffic note, let us know. And 519-792-2559. Everything good out there so far this morning.
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1: Here's your forecast for the AM 800 Weather Center. And one traffic note before we get to that. We have a stalled out truck in the center lane, southbound Walker, just before Foster. 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And why is it always Walker and Foster? 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
0: All right, we're going to see a high today at 29 or 84. Very nice day. They're calling for a mix of sun and cloud. Tonight, low of 18 or 64. Tomorrow, the warmest day of the week, high of 30 or 86. They're calling for lots of sun. Same temperature forecasted for Thursday. The current temperature is 18 or 64 Fahrenheit.

0: Ex-Birthday Bash. That happens on Friday, September 4th at Caesars Windsor. This is going to be an amazing time. You're going to have so much fun. Go to our website, am800cklw.com, and enter in the keyword for today, which is default. Default. The artist behind that song, Wasting My Time.
1: Very nice. You know what song it was? Maybe Steve can play it for us. It's been a while. Wasn't that the song we were... It's been a while, that song by Stained, yeah. Okay, bye, 7:56. Make that 6, 6:56 before you text. Don't text me, I said the wrong time.
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1: Time for Way Back Windsor Essex on this Tuesday, and as you've been hearing on AM 800 News in the past 24 hours or so, the big news, Amosburg is... That corporate giant Diageo officially reached a deal to sell their packaging facility over on Melosh Road. Now, while the property has been empty since closing earlier this year, it caps off nearly a century of distilling history in Amosburg. It all started back in May of 1928, right at the height of the rum running era, when border brewers and distillers announced they were going to build a massive modern facility. And they famously took down an entire aging warehouse in Kentucky, shipped it up, rebuilt it on the site. So by the 30s, the facility was bought by Seagram's and operated under the Calvert label, eventually turning the town into the primary hub for bottling of one of Canada's most famous exports, Crown Royal. And for generations, local families, jobs at the distillery were a badge of honor, and the bottles have stopped rolling, but the historic footprint remains ready for whatever this next chapter is going to be. We look forward to finding that out. Hopefully it means jobs back in Amosburg. That's Way Back Windsor Essex for today, and back tomorrow with more here on AM 800.
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2: ...18 degrees in Windsor, Essex, a mix of sun and cloud for today, a warm high of 29, 84 Fahrenheit. I'm Paul McDonald, AM 800 News. This report is brought to you by Handy Bros, home comfort done differently since 1959. Coming up, Tecumseh swamped by Sunday's heavy rains, and Diageo sells its former bottling plant in Amherstburg. But first, LaSalle Mayor Crystal Melosh says the town was pretty lucky overall following weekend storms. Strong winds with gusts from 110 to 130 kilometers an hour hit the region Friday, and heavy rain Sunday dumped 40 to 110 millimeters of rain on the area. Melosh says the town will help residents dispose of large tree branches.
3: We'd ask them to go to the Town of LaSalle customer service website and submit their information and their address. And then starting next Tuesday, Public Works would go to those residents specifically to hopefully be able to chip and take care of any of those branches that were too large for people to dispose of on their own.
2: Melosh says there was some flooding on roads, but she has not heard of any homes sustaining flood damage. Tecumseh was hit hard by Sunday's heavy rains. The town says 105 millimeters of rain fell over a 15-hour period, with 74 millimeters, or nearly 3 inches, coming down between 8 and 10 p.m. The town says storm and sanitary pumps, along with pumping stations, operated as intended. Residents who experience basement flooding are asked to complete a survey on the town's website. A special flood debris garbage pickup is scheduled for Thursday for those impacted. The maker of Crown Royal Whiskey says it has agreed to sell its bottling plant in Amherstburg. A spokesperson for Diageo says in a statement that while an agreement has been signed, details about its buyer will not be shared. Mayor Michael Prue says he's not sure who's planning to purchase the property.
4: There is a lengthy due diligence period for both sides. They have to work out the monies, how the land's going to be used, what's going to be used there. They have to agree. And that means that the sale will not proceed until the conditions have been met. That may take a month or so.
2: The plant was put up for sale last December after Diageo announced its closure, eliminating about 200 jobs. Premier Doug Ford threatened to pull Crown Royal from LCBO outlets, but backed down after Diageo agreed to $23 million in spending in Ontario. AM 800 News time is 7:03. Warm today with some sun and cloud, the high reaching 29. The union representing Canadian auto workers says negotiators are entering a critical stretch of contract talks with Ford Motor Company ahead of Friday's bargaining deadline. Unifor National President Lana Payne says the negotiations have implications well beyond one company.
5: There's a lot at stake, not only for Ford members, but for auto workers across the entire industry.
2: Payne says the talks come as Canada's auto industry faces uncertainty from U.S. tariffs, an ongoing trade dispute, and upcoming review of the CUSMA trade agreement. Essex will try again to secure more than $5 million in federal funding for its $13 million Essex Center Sports Fields project. In a 5-3 vote, council has approved applying for funding. Ward 1 Councillor Katie McGuire Blaze supports the application.
6: It's a great opportunity for us to apply to get the additional funding from the federal government. These opportunities aren't coming at us right, left, and center, and every time we've tried to apply for the province, it's been declined.
2: But Ward 4 Councillor Rodney Hammond questions whether taxpayers in Harrow will see enough benefit from the proposal. The town will fund the balance through investment income, development charges, parkland reserves, and long-term debt. The greenhouse industry in Essex County provides tremendous potential for Canada's $3 billion 10-year national food security strategy. London Centre Liberal MP Peter Fragascatos visited the area Monday to promote the strategy.
7: There is real tangible support made available now by the federal government, the $750 million figure I just gave for greenhouses. There is support, low-interest loans that would be available for young farmers who wish to pursue a career in farming.
2: The aim is to open the market for independent retailers and boost domestic food production, as well as new and expanded food terminals. The government wants to drastically expand year-round Canadian production of fruits and vegetables through greenhouses, vertical farms, and other enclosed growing spaces. The Amy Hedberg News Poll question, are you rethinking attending weddings because of the high cost of living? Let us know at am800cklw.com. Yesterday, we asked if a proposed multi-billion dollar high-speed rail project should be a high priority for the federal government. Of more than 1,100 responses, 71% say low priority. AMA Hedberg News, time is 7:06. Let's get an update on the markets brought to you by Volkswagen of Windsor, a member of the Revenberg Automotive Family, 9700 Tecumseh Road East.
0: Alberta Premier Daniel Smith and Ontario Premier Doug Ford have unveiled a route for a proposed 3,300-kilometer west-east oil pipeline that doesn't cross the U.S. border. A Republican congresswoman from New York says she's introducing legislation to compel the United States Trade Representative to investigate Canadian provinces not purchasing American alcohol. And a new report from CBRE says Canada's office market has officially experienced one full year of recovery since the COVID-19 pandemic disrupted the sector. Taking a look at the markets, the S&P TSX Composite Index was down 62 points. In New York, the Dow Jones Industrial Average was up 156 points. The Canadian dollar traded for 70.33 cents U.S. compared with 70.42 on Friday. The August crude oil contract was down 14 cents U.S. at $68.55 per barrel, and the August gold contract was up $41.80 U.S. at $4,167 an ounce. From the Canadian Press Business Desk, I'm Don Mitchell.
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11: 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Your mic is not on, Mike. Michael's mic is not on. Okay, Mike, I'm going to...
12: Okay.
13: The lost has been found.
11: Okay.
13: We just had some kind of weird power outage here where we lost internet and things are weird. I don't know what's going on. If anybody else is experiencing something like that, give us a call because we can't get our text board either. 519-792-2559. So mix of sun and cloud should clear up later this morning and a high of 29 or 84. Tonight, we'll get down to 18 or 64. And then tomorrow, sunny and 30 or 86. Right now, we're sitting at 19, 66 Fahrenheit.

0: time to talk to Windsor Mayor Drew Dilkins, who is joining us now. And, well, good morning. That was quite the storm we had on the weekend.
1: A lot of breath running in the studio.
0: Yeah, well, you look like you're in fine shape, though. It looks like a man ready to run for another term.
1: Okay, what's the question?
0: Okay, the question is, because I know you're not going to answer yet if you're running for another term, or will you?
1: I'm just doing the job.
0: Okay. Let's talk about the storm. Lots of rain, huge amounts of rain, trees down, power outages. How did we do with city crews and getting everybody back online?
1: Everyone has been working full tilt. The Enwin crews have been working full tilt since the storm came. All of the forestry crews are working full tilt, nonstop, and we've brought in additional crews, contractors, who do tree removal as well. And so we know there have been residents impacted by basement flooding. We know there have been residents impacted by fallen tree branches. And so we are doing a special collection for tree branches and yard waste this week and next week. So follow your traditional day of pickup. Put your yard waste out, and sort of the rule of fours, can't be longer than 4 feet, no more than 4 inches, and no more than 44 pounds. And the folks will pick it up. I can't give every zone detail here, but you can get all of the details on our website. If you go to citywindsor.ca and just click on Newsroom, you'll get all the press release with all of the details, but the special collection is coming. And for yard waste, flooded basement pickups, just call 311, register your address. We will give you a date for a special collection. We're going to send the trucks out and do the collection. I feel so bad for those folks.
2: Yeah.
1: You know, we are working so hard to implement the sewer master plan. You see the work that's happening on Riverside Drive and all throughout the city. We know this is a problem. We are so, all of City Council is united to get this done, and we've put a lot of money. We have the biggest capital budget in our history is this year, and we are putting a lot of money in roads and sewers and implementing the sewer master plan, and it is really like a 30 or 40 year plan. So it can never happen fast enough for those who are experiencing basement flooding. I've experienced that myself. It's horrible, but we're there for you. We're going to pick up that stuff. Just call 311, register, and they will give you the time and place, you know, where to put it out.
2: Was this just a situation of the rain coming down way too fast in the amount of time?
1: Fast. Yeah. Too much, too fast. Yeah. And I still think, you know, in some of the areas where we're seeing surges, we have a mandatory downspout disconnection policy. So there are still people who have their eaves troughs, their downspouts going into the ground, which was okay in 1966. It's not okay today because we're seeing a level of intensity rainstorms, the likes of which we haven't seen before. And when they happen and you surcharge the sewers like you see happening, the water has to go somewhere.
0: And water will find a way, right?
1: It will. And the worst place, we'd rather keep it and have roads that are flooded than basements that are flooded.
2: Absolutely,
1: so
2: yeah.
1: Just make sure you're getting rid of those downspouts that are going into the foundation and around the house, because that is causing a problem. And heck, we will come out as a city. If you call 311, we will come out as a city and do that work for free for you. Like, it doesn't even have to cost you anything. We'll do it for free to try and be a source of solution here to help you, you know, not add more problems.
0: Yeah, got to get away from the foundation, right? I've had issues with this. I think everybody has. Maybe your patio started to lean towards the house. It could be as simple as that, right? And then the rain is dumping towards your foundation instead of going out into
1: grading
0: the yard.
1: Grading is really important.
0: Right.
1: And so it's a combination of grading and getting the water away from the house. Again, people send all sorts of photos and videos. Look at the water, you know, pooling in the road. That's actually what we want. We want the water pooling in the road until the system can absorb it, as opposed to pooling in your basement.
2: Yeah. Okay, I want to go to something. There's a report coming to council. There's a number of things to talk about here. Council compensation, council start time, and I'm just wondering what your thoughts on some of those topics are. And I guess what the public should know about this.
1: So start time, it'll be up to City Council, the next City Council, to decide when they want to meet. If they want to meet at 10 o'clock like we do, this council said they want at 10 o'clock, that's when we meet. Guess what? Lots of people show up and participate. If you want to go back to 6 o'clock, you can. It'll be up to council to decide when they want to meet, and there's pros and cons to doing any start time.
0: I missed the evening one because I got down, I had my Diet Pepsi, my popcorn, and I would turn on TV Kojiko and watch council on a Monday night. Yeah.
2: Okay, yeah, it sounds
1: it would
2: like
1: put you to sleep.
2: Something you'd love, yeah.
0: Well, it depends what was being talked about. But do you find this change in the last few years that you are getting more delegates out to speak, or more participation, or about the same?
1: You know, it's about the same, because what we did during COVID, we allowed allowed people now to delegate online. So you don't have to come downtown, pay to park, and then come in and wait for your, you know, your 5 minutes to speak. We had people at the last meeting, guys, we started at 10 o'clock. We didn't finish till 6:15. Imagine, back that up, if we started at 4 or 6 o'clock, what time the meeting's going to go to. And there was a delegation. The poor folks from Rotary Windsor St. Clair were there to talk about Sandpoint Beach. It was the last item on the agenda. They waited 6 hours to speak for 5 minutes. Now we say, you could just sit at home, log in on Teams. You can have it on the background, do your work, do whatever you're doing. We bring you in. It's the same delegation, same opportunity for City Council to ask questions, same opportunity for you to participate in the meeting. And we've even said since COVID, you know what? If you just can't make it, if you're out of town or you're working and you can't make it, we will accept a 5-minute speech. You can upload it and we will give it to City Council so your thoughts are recorded as part of the public agenda. So that doesn't really matter, in my humble opinion. Whatever time we start, we'll work. Ward boundary review, looking at making sure that the boundaries are appropriate for the growth that we've seen in the city. So hopefully council says yes, do that work, and the next council can then decide about the boundaries. And then council comp. And you look at the averages in the report, and you look at where city council is today. I think a city councilor makes around $53,000 a year today. What most people don't know is they don't get any money. Like when they're driving to your house or going to meetings, there's no mileage or expense reimbursement for city council. So what I'm saying is let's give them each another $5,000 to offset some of those expenses. And this is the year of zero. So how are we going to pay for it? I would say take $50,000 from the mayor's salary, bring that salary down closer to the average. We can deal with this almost entirely at zero with no additional cost to taxpayers. And I think that would be extremely fair.
2: Okay, so taking money out of the mayor's salary to give to the councillors, that's what you're kind of proposing?
1: Correct. That would keep it at zero. Councillors get more money to offset the expenses. And if you look at the average for the mayors across Ontario that are part of that report, about $182,000 is the average. So we'd be off about $2,000 or $3,000, which, you know, in the grand scheme of things, it can be absorbed within the budget. But it brings it down to effectively a zero increase.
0: All right. Well, thanks for coming in this morning.
1: My pleasure.
2: I appreciate it.
0: Always good to see you, and hopefully no more rain for a while.
1: Let's hope.
0: A nice gentle rain would be nice.
1: Yeah, so just call 311. I know what you're saying.
0: Yeah.
1: It is so disheartening when you see tree branches fall, big ones, especially if you can't manage them. And there's all sorts of circumstances and basement flooding and people who can't deal with this. So please help your neighbor. That's really important in situations like these as well.
0: Yeah, I'm trying to figure out what you got to do, because this is not going to be the last time we deal with this, maybe even this summer, right?
1: No, and be patient. The crews, they are aware. They've done inspections of all 200-plus parks in the city, so they're aware of the branches that need to be cut. They're going to take care of the urgent ones first, and then they'll get to the rest of them, and it may take them a couple weeks to get to all of the parks to remove all of the downed trees and parks.
2: What happens to all the, what do you do with it?
1: Oh, here's the other thing. If you don't want to wait for us, guess what?
0: Go to the solid waste.
1: Devo for free. The yard waste can be brought for free anytime. We're open 7 days a week at the drop-off depot. Drop it off and, you know, save the system from having to do a personal collection at your door.
0: There you go. All right, Windsor Mayor Drew Dilkins with us every Tuesday at this time here on AM 800.
2: Let's take a look at your traffic, and we're seeing a note here. Southbound Walker before Foster. There's a stalled truck in the center lane. Southbound Walker before Foster. And Dustin Kaufman has your traffic.
3: The intersections of the EC Row Expressway, Central Avenue on and off ramps will have off and on lane restrictions for traffic signal installation. You're advised to follow the posted construction signage and drive with caution in the area. That goes until Friday, July 17th. Jefferson Boulevard will be reduced to one lane between the expressway and Rhodes Drive, and Rhodes Drive will be reduced to one lane between Paulette and Jefferson, with alternating traffic for milling and paving work. Drouillard Road will be closed from Edna Street to Riverside Drive, local traffic only, and Wyandotte Street East will be closed from Cadillac to Albert for Via Rail Bridge Rehab. Detour signage will be in place. That's expected to last until October 16th. And Wyandotte Street West will have lane restrictions in both directions from Sunset to Huron Church for milling, paving, and minor concrete repairs. That work is expected to last through Wednesday. From the AM 800 Traffic Center, I'm Dustin Kaufman.
0: Hey, we take a look at gas prices now. According to Gas Price Wizard, we are paying this morning about $161.9 for regular, $181.9 for diesel. When we come back, well, are you rethinking this? You're like, you know what? I don't think we can afford to go. We'll explain next on AM 800.
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0: All right, so today it is going to be a pretty nice day. Mix of sun and cloud, 29, 84, down to 18 or 64 tonight. And then tomorrow, sunny and 30 or 86. Right now, we're at 19 with sunny skies. That is 66 Fahrenheit. One traffic note, still getting word southbound Walker just before Foster. We have a stalled truck in the center lane causing a few issues. And we had some kind of power outage internet problem here in the building. So if you're watching on YouTube, we had to restart the YouTube feed. So you'll, you know, just kind of reload.
15: Everything had to be restarted.
0: Everything. Unplug, plug back in. Mm-hmm. And so just refresh
15: lowering
0: your YouTube.
15: To the cord.
0: Yeah. Okay, it's working now. Uh-huh. It's amazing how that works.
15: Yeah.
0: And it's amazing whenever I plug in a USB cord, I always get the wrong way. How is that possible? Every single time I plug in a USB into a USB port, I have it upside down.
2: You got to turn around.
0: Yeah.
2: That's all right. That's a quick change.
0: I know, but every time. It should be a 50-50 chance. Anyway, let's get to our Snake news poll question today. Right. And it has to do with weddings and affordability.
10: Yeah, there's a new survey that is out. TD, along with Leger, teaming up and surveying more than 1,500 Canadian adults who had invitations to weddings this summer. And overwhelmingly, faced with higher cost of groceries, gas, housing, some Canadians are rethinking whether to RSVP yes to weddings. Yeah. According to the findings that that have been published, nearly half of the respondents, or 48%, said cost has affected their decision to attend a wedding. Survey also found that cost was the main reason 18% of respondents declined at least one wedding invitation, 30% saying they're choosier about which weddings they will attend. So we're asking you this morning, are you rethinking attending weddings because of the high cost of living? Let us know at am800cklw.com. Yesterday we asked if a proposed multi-billion-dollar high-speed rail project should be a high priority for the federal government. Of more than 1,100 responses, 71% say it is a low priority. But back to today's question, I mean, we just did a wedding last weekend, and it just seems more and more, nobody registers. Couples do not register anymore. They don't want gifts. They want cash.
2: Yep.
10: Everybody wants cash. Cash for showers. Cash for weddings.
0: And I know. I don't like that because I remember, like, I would take, like, stuff that I got from my wedding that I didn't like. I would keep it, and then I would give it to somebody for their wedding.
2: That's thoughtful.
10: Yeah. I'm not surprised by that.
2: I think the reason why that so many people want cash is because these weddings are so expensive, you know? And it's like they need to pay back the caterer or the bar bill or whatever it is.
10: Right.
2: But I can completely understand why people are RSVPing no to weddings because you can't afford it. Like, I think we went to 7 weddings last year, Tyler and I. And it's like, you are forking out big bucks. For me,
0: you're at that age.
2: At that age, but it just, like, year after year, and it does, it gets really expensive. But actually, for me, it's not the wedding, it's all the other stuff involved in the wedding. Like, that is why, personally, I am not having anything. I'm not having a bachelorette, a wedding shower, an engagement party, nothing, because I cannot ask my family and friends for money. Like, I because it is. It's so expensive right now.
10: Well, with that point, this poll found with weddings now potentially costing tens of thousands of dollars, 82% of respondents in the poll said they would give up having a wedding or hold a much smaller celebration so they could use the money for a down payment for a home or other expenses, living expenses.
0: Well, why don't we come back? We'll talk more about this because it is wedding season now. Paul's going to be up next with the news. And then I want to hear from people, like, how are you dealing with this when it does cost a lot to go to a wedding, especially if it's out of town? How much is it costing you? I have a way where you will save hundreds of dollars this summer and beyond by this simple rule.
2: Oh boy.
0: Okay, when it comes to weddings. We'll get to that next on AM 800.
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10: Nineteen degrees in Windsor, Essex, a mix of sun and cloud for today, a warm high of 29, 84 Fahrenheit. I'm Paul McDonald, AM 800 News. This report is brought to you by Pachoco and Mello Injury Lawyers online at pmilaw.ca. Coming up, Diageo sells its Amherstburg facility, and the cleanup continues from weekend storms. But first, a union representing Canadian auto workers says talks with Ford Motor Company are entering a critical stretch ahead of a July 10th bargaining deadline for a new three-year deal. Unifor National President Lana Payne says there's progress at the table, but plenty of work remains.
21: In every round of auto negotiations, our discussions with the company are at times positive and productive, at times challenging and frustrating. Let me tell you, this bargaining is no different.
10: Unifor represents roughly 5,000 workers at Ford, including those here in Windsor, and has been at the bargaining table with the automaker since June 23rd, as deals with the Detroit 3 are set to expire this fall. Beverage giant Diageo has reached an agreement to sell its former Crown Royal bottling plant in Amherstburg. But while an agreement has been signed, details about its buyer have not been released. Amherstburg Mayor Michael Prue is hoping the new owner will bring jobs to replace the 200 that were lost when Diageo closed the plant earlier this year.
22: It could be used for industrial purposes, warehousing. We would like whatever will employ the most people. That's the use that we hope we can get out of it.
10: The plant was put up for sale last December after Diageo announced its closure, prompting an angry response from Premier Doug Ford, who threatened to pull Crown Royal from the LCBO. Ford eventually backed down after the company agreed to spend $23 million in the province. LaSalle will help residents clean up from weekend storms. Powerful winds with gusts from 110 to 130 kilometers an hour brought down tree branches on Friday. Heavy rains on Sunday dumped between 40 and 110 millimeters of rain across Windsor, Essex. Mayor Crystal Melosh says the town avoided widespread damage seen elsewhere.
23: We were pretty lucky overall in the town of LaSalle. It seems that other areas may have had more damage than we did. The damage we've seen mostly is from tree branches, a few trees here and there. I did see a few roofs that had some shingles missing from it, some fences blown down, but overall it wasn't as widespread as damage as we've had in the past with some of the storms.
10: Melosh says Public Works will chip and take care of larger tree branches. Residents are asked to register online at the town's customer service website, and collection will begin next Tuesday. AM 800 News time is 7:34, a mix of sun and cloud for today, a high of 29. Tecumseh will hold a special flood debris garbage pickup Thursday. Residents are being told to put their debris in garbage bags or hard-sided containers at the curb and keep the weight under 50 pounds. The town says 105 millimeters, or about 4 inches of rain, fell over a 15-hour period Sunday. While all storm and sanitary pumps and pumping stations operated as intended, the town says there were a number of calls from residents about flooding. Anyone who experienced basement flooding is being asked to complete a survey on the town's website. Essex Council is moving ahead with an application for more than $5 million in federal funding for its Essex Center Sports Fields project. Council voted 5-3 in favor of the proposal, which carries a price tag of $13 million. Ward 1 Councilor Joe Guerin believes the investment would attract more activity over time.
1: I'm still a firm believer that if we get that, some people playing on that field, that it'll just generate more interest in league play, not only from Essex Ward 1, but from, like Director Morrison said, from outside of our Ward 1 and even outside of our town.
10: The first phase included 6 soccer fields, while phase 2 includes a multi-use baseball diamond, along with site servicing, parking, access roads, lighting, and design work. Canada's $3 billion national food security strategy has tremendous potential for Windsor-Essex. London Centre Liberal MP Peter Fragascatos was in the area Monday to tout the strategy. Fragascatos says families are spending on average $800 a month on groceries, something he calls unacceptable.
3: There is support to put in place regional distribution centers, food hubs, for example, so we can improve the way that food gets ultimately into grocery stores and onto tables. This is a food strategy that has been long in the making. We need it. We need it now because of the challenges that Canadians are facing.
10: He says the aim is to open the market for independent retailers and boost domestic food production. The AM 800 News poll question, are you rethinking attending weddings because of the high cost of living? Let us know at am800cklw.com. Yesterday, we asked if a proposed multi-billion dollar high-speed rail project should be a high priority for the federal government. Of more than 1,100 responses, 71% say low priority. AM 800 News time is 7:36. 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Survey results from KPMG Canada found that 42% of Canadian manufacturers say they have or are considering moving production to the U.S. Anamika Gadia, national leader of industrial markets at KPMG Canada, says the issues go beyond the current trade situation.
4: Some of the key factors that that companies have cited are more certainty around interprovincial trade barriers. You know, they need more tariff certainty. They want to see lower corporate taxes. They want better access to capital and cheaper energy.
10: The survey also found that 57% of manufacturing firms have paused, reduced, or canceled capital investment projects. And that's business on AM 800.
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0: Good morning. It is Mike Kaycook and Meg Roberts, and we are here until 10 o'clock this morning on CTV Windsor and AM 800. Let's get to the forecast. Looks like a nice morning out there, brought to you by St. Clair College. To meet the demand in our community, there's added capacity, ECE, early childhood education, pre-health programs starting this fall. Go to stclaircollege.ca for all the details, or details if you prefer.
2: High of 29 today, or 84. A mix of sun and cloud. We'll see a low tonight of 18 or 64. And then tomorrow, the warmest day of the week, high of 30 or 86. They're calling for lots of sun tomorrow. So we're in for two very nice days. The current temperature right now is 18 or 64.

0: You like this one, don't you?
1: Gets me moving. I think that we should play this at your wedding.
0: Oh, I will. Yeah.
1: I can see that. We are talking about weddings this half hour here on AM 800 and CTV Windsor. Our AM 800 news poll today is about weddings, and it is wedding season. Are you attending weddings, or are you cutting back because of the high cost of living? You can't afford your groceries or your gas or your housing, so I can't afford to go to a wedding.
0: Yeah.
1: So we're rethinking, apparently, as Canadians, the RSVP to yes to weddings. A new survey came out from TD, and for those who received a summer wedding invitation in May, nearly half of respondents, 48%, said the cost has affected their decision to attend. Also found the cost was the main reason. 18% of people declined at least one invitation. 30% said they're choosier about which weddings they're going to.
0: Mm-hmm. Yeah, because you maybe get invites and you're like, well, I'm not that close with that person.
1: I know.
0: I can't fork out the, you know, hundreds of dollars or whatever to go to this. I completely get this. This actually, you know, kind of breaks my heart, though, as someone who is getting married, because I'm like, if anybody is in that situation, I just, please come.
1: No.
0: Yeah, I know. What?
1: Because you shouldn't even be inviting certain people. Like, okay, here's my motto now. And it has been for a while. If you're fringe, you can flake. So if you are in the fringe of this family, friends group, you bail. Don't go. Because more than likely, it was a forced invite anyway. And it's like, oh, well, you gotta invite Cousin Fred. I haven't talked to Cousin Fred since we were six. I know, but he's your cousin. Fred doesn't want to go. You don't want him there, and he may feel the pressure from himself or his parents to say, yeah, you got to go to Meg's. You were at her birthday party when you were four. No, none of that anymore. Don't invite, and if you do get an invite, you don't have to go, and don't feel one bit guilty.
0: Oh.
1: No one wants you there anyway.
0: Oh, my gosh. All right.
1: Now, if it's your best friend cousin, that's different. You got to invite. For fringe family and friends are like, oh, do I have to invite? Blah, blah, blah. Well, I invited this person, so I got to. No, nobody wants to really go and spend this money and have to get dressed up and go to a wedding anyway. Don't invite them. Don't feel bad about it. You're doing them a favor.
0: Oh, my gosh. I don't know about that. I'm not going to take wedding advice. Probably
1: no.
0: From you.
1: Oh, but I'm the guy.
0: But
1: if anybody, you want any relationship or marriage advice, I'm the guy to go to.
0: Okay. I was saying this earlier, though. I mean, weddings are one thing. I think, you know, my generation, it's like we have blown this up in a insane way, because it's not just the wedding now. You know, you got the bridal shower and the stag and doe and the bachelorette and the engagement party and, you know, all these other things that you're also contributing to as well.
1: Not to mention if it's wedding. Out of town.
0: Out of town,
1: wedding.
0: You know, some people, like, there's people flying into our wedding. And I don't know, I feel like for ours, if you cannot afford to come, please come. Please come. Like, I
1: anyway?
0: Don't, yes, of course.
1: No, I couldn't do that. I'd feel too bad.
0: I know.
1: All your food and drinking all your booze.
0: I know, but
1: and
0: it's like,
1: that.
0: I would rather you there. And I get it. Things are so expensive right now. And maybe this is a hot take, but I feel like if you are relying on your friends and family to pay for this wedding, then you've got to downscale or you can't have the wedding. That's my own personal opinion.
1: Okay.
0: Is that, like, I don't think that you should be relying on your friends and family, tapping them for money in order to pay for your beautiful evening. That's just one girl's opinion.
1: Okay, from either side of this, whether it's from your wedding, you're getting married, or you're going to weddings, are you starting to flake on weddings? It's just too expensive. 519-792-2559. P1 B-Man checking in this morning. Good to hear from him. My wife and I planned our wedding at the convenience of our guests the best we can. We made sure it was around everyone's payday for travel expenses. We asked for nothing except for their attendance, did not set up gift tables, had a great time, closest people around us. Now, last week, friends had a wedding, charging every person, including travelers from other provinces, and the woman singing $40 to attend.
0: What? Whoa, whoa, whoa, whoa, whoa. A friend had a wedding, charging every person, including travelers, and the woman singing $40 to attend?
1: What do you mean? Like, you had to buy tickets to the wedding?
0: Yeah.
1: Plus a gift?
0: I've never heard that before.
1: They had three tables set up for gifts as well.
0: Oh, my gosh.
1: Like, I've heard of selling tickets for bachelor parties.
0: Stag and Dose.
1: Yeah. But then everything's, provided, right? Oh, there's going to be, a buffet of burgers and chili and beer and whatever. Here's your ticket for $40 or $50.
0: I want to know, what's the tackiest thing, perhaps, or maybe a wedding that you went to that you're like, that was awfully tacky in regards to, some of the money aspects of it.
1: 519-792-2559. Let's hear it. Good morning, Mike and Meg. It's Adam, and I have a family wedding late this summer. I'm not going because the couple is not allowing me to bring a guest. Also, pet peeve, if you are inviting a single or widowed person, plus, put plus in the invite.
0: Ooh, interesting.
1: See, I wouldn't. I'd go solo and try to hook up with maybe a single bridesmaid or something.
0: God.
1: I think that's a better way to go, Adam.
0: Okay, am I uninviting you from my wedding? Is that what's
1: going to happen? Well, I'm not single. I'm bringing Kelly. She'll make sure I behave, and I will be on. I'm the MC. Well, there'll be no wedding if I'm not there.
2: And I'm bringing the megaphone. Congratulations, Tyler and Meg.
0: Oh,
2: put your hands together for the happy couple.
0: What have I done? What have I done?
1: P1 Sue, good morning.
0: Good morning, Sue. Are you on the line there? Oh, we're having some weird issues this morning.
1: Yeah, I don't know what's going on. Let's go to Kathy in the 313. Good morning, Kathy. No, we have phone line issues.
0: Oh, my gosh, that's rats patootie.
1: Hang on. We'll hopefully get to you guys. We're going to take a break and look at traffic this morning and find out what's happening on the roads. And we do have one issue. Last check, southbound Walker. Just before Foster, a stalled truck in the center lane. So heads up on that. And Dustin Kaufman, what else do we have?
3: Girard Road will be closed from Edna Street to Riverside Drive, local traffic only, and Wyandotte Street East will be closed from Cadillac to Albert for Via Rail Bridge Rehab. Detour signage will be in place. That's expected to last until October 16th. The intersections of the EC Row Expressway, Central Avenue on and off ramps will have intermittent lane restrictions for traffic signal installation. You're advised to follow the posted construction signage and drive with caution in the area. That goes until Friday, July 17th. Wyandotte Street West has lane restrictions in both directions from Sunset to Huron Church for milling, paving, and minor concrete repairs. That work expected to last through Wednesday. Work continues on Sydney Avenue east of the Keg to Marentet and on Marentet at Sydney, resulting in lane restrictions until July 26th. And College Avenue fully closed between Huron Church Road and Brock Street. That closure in place until July 31st. From the AM 800 Traffic Center, I'm Dustin Kaufman.
0: All right. Thanks so much for that, Dustin. Coming up, we're going to get your birthdays and anniversaries. And hopefully our phone lines are working. And we'll get some callers on this whole wedding business. What's some things, just pet peeves at weddings when it comes to the financial aspect of it? More on that up next.
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0: Okay, high today at 29 or 84, mix of sun and cloud. Tonight, low of 18 or 64. Tomorrow, we're looking at a high of 30 or 86, lots of sun. And same deal for Thursday, same temperature. They're calling for a small chance of showers, but it doesn't look like there's a whole lot of rain in the forecast, which I know for some people who they're awfully sick of the rain that came Sunday and did some damage to the property. Current temperature right now, 19. Or 66 Fahrenheit.
1: All right, we've been talking about weddings this morning, and are you saying no now? And because you can't afford it. You know, you got bills piling up, and you're like, we can't afford to spend.
0: Yeah, totally.
1: Like, what's the going rate now? $150 per person?
0: $200.
1: As a gift? $200? Yeah. You're going $200, so $400 bucks?
0: Yeah.
1: Ha!
0: Or more.
1: Kathy, let's go to the D. Good morning, Kathy.
20: Hi there. How's everybody?
0: Good.
1: We're good. You had a wedding. Now I would go to this wedding, Kathy. Tell us about this.
20: Well, it was back in 1977, and we were poor as Job's turkey, college students.
1: Right.
20: In Detroit, they had just opened a brand new McDonald's, and we decided to have our wedding there.
1: Oh, that's outstanding. That's we have to have our birthday parties in the basement on the Dougal McDonald's. It's like kind of they should do weddings.
20: Well, there you go. And they did a wonderful job for us. It was $35 total. Our nieces and nephews had the time of their life.
0: Aww. That sounds lovely, Kathy. I bet you had a great time. And that's the whole point, right? I bet you had a great time with your family.
20: We really did. We were all young, and it was just a wonderful event. We invited all the kids, and they thought it was the greatest thing in the world.
1: No kidding. That is outstanding. What a great idea. Sue, good morning.
21: Good morning.
1: So you have to give a gift is what you're saying.
21: Yes. I mean, traditionally, that's what you do. You give a gift to help pay for it and also to contribute to a honeymoon.
0: I see. But, Sue, I think things...
21: Cool that people are doing... Are you there?
0: Sorry, yes. We're breaking up with you a little bit. Keep going.
21: But I do think it's cool that people are doing, different things now, like a backyard or doing up a barn, that kind of thing. But there's still costs. There's still food. And
1: sure there is,
21: And drinks and, you know.
1: Yeah, interesting idea, Sue. See, thanks for the call.
0: I totally agree with Sue. I think the issue is now that these weddings are costing so much that how can you expect your guests to pay $200, $300?
1: Like, if you can't afford it,
0: now,
1: do less. It's like, oh, well, I spent too much on my house. Can everybody chip in?
0: Well,
1: I spent too much on my wedding. Can everybody chip in?

0: Reverend Peter DeJong. Oh, happy 99th birthday. Happy 35th to Desa Laramie. Happy 47th birthday to Lanny Milosh. And Janine Clark turns 42 today.
1: All right, the artist known as Helen is 68. We have Gabriella Madigan, who is 88 today. We have Dane DeMillo. And we have the Go Bears are celebrating. Sue and Rick both have birthdays today. Michael Sampson is 18. Robert Graham, 74. Deborah Orden, also celebrating today.
0: We've got one anniversary. Vicky and Jeff Glandon, they're celebrating 4 years. Happy anniversary, Vicky and Jeff.
1: There you go. News up next, 7:57.
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15: It's 8 o'clock.
1: Nineteen degrees in Windsor, Essex. A warm day on the way with the sun and cloud. The high of 29, 84 Fahrenheit. I'm Paul McDonald, AM 800 News. 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Coming up, the cleanup continues from weekend storms, and Essex moves ahead with its sports fields project. But first, Diageo has sold its former Crown Royal bottling plant in Amherstburg. The company says in a statement that while an agreement has been signed, details about the buyer will not be shared. Mayor Michael Prue says there's a lengthy due diligence period for both sides, and it may be a month or so before all of the conditions are met.
8: I am very pleased that some movement is taking place. It would be a shame for this to sit idle for too long. And the longer a building remains empty, the more structural damage and things can

0: happen to it.
1: Prue is hoping the new owner will bring new jobs to the site, which saw 200 jobs lost when Diageo closed the facility back in February. Premier Doug Ford had threatened to pull Crown Royal from the LCBO after the company announced the closure, but backed down after Diageo agreed to $23 million in spending in the province. National President of Unifor, Lana Payne, says the union is making employment security a top priority as contract talks with Ford Motor Company head toward a bargaining deadline later this week. The union represents Canadian auto workers, including roughly 5,000 workers at Ford, including those in Windsor, and has been at the bargaining table with the automaker since June 23rd, as deals with the Detroit Three are set to expire this fall.
2: This is why our union is focused on negotiating a fair 3-year collective agreement aimed at giving our members employment security, including at Oakville, where most endured nearly 2 years of layoff.
1: Payne says any deal reach would set the pattern for contract talks with General Motors and Stellantis in Canada. LaSalle residents are getting a hand from the town in the aftermath of weekend storms. Powerful winds with gusts from 110 to 130 kilometers an hour hit the region on Friday, and storms on Sunday dumped between 40 and 110 millimeters of rain. LaSalle Mayor Crystal Malaw says the town was pretty lucky overall to avoid damage that other areas suffered. She hasn't heard of any homes being flooded.
3: I did check with Public Works and they hadn't at the time received any calls either. So that's great news. Hopefully nobody did experience that. I did hear, unfortunately, that people in South Windsor and Windsor area did have some flooding. And so hopefully they can get that taken care of. I feel bad for anybody who goes through that. But as far as I'm aware, we didn't have anything like that in the town of LaSalle, or at least it's just not been reported to us yet.
1: Residents who need help disposing of larger tree branches are asked to register on the town's customer service website, and Public Works will come out starting next Tuesday. AM 800 News Time is 8:03, a mix of sun and cloud for today with a warm high of 29. Tecumseh was hit hard by Sunday's heavy rains. The town says 105 millimeters of rain fell over a 15-hour period, with 74 millimeters, or nearly 3 inches, coming down in a 2-hour span between 8 and 10 p.m. The town says storm and sanitary pumps, along with pumping stations, operated as intended. Residents who experienced basement flooding are asked to complete a survey on the town's website. A special flood debris garbage pickup is scheduled for Thursday for those impacted. Essex Council is moving ahead with an application for more than $5 million in federal funding for the Essex Center Sports Fields Project. But Ward 4 Councillor Rodney Hammond is questioning whether taxpayers in Harrow would see enough benefit from the proposal.
4: I'm having a hard time selling a $13 million commitment to the taxpayers of Harrow. So unless they're going to be utilizing it, it's a no sale.
1: Phase one of the project was completed with the help of $750,000 federal grant and created 6 soccer fields. Phase two includes site surfacing, a multi-use baseball diamond with parking and access roads, lighting and design work. The town would fund the balance of the project through investment income, development charges, parkland reserves, and long-term debt. Canada's national food security strategy has tremendous potential for Windsor Essex. That from London Centre Liberal MP Peter Fragascatos, who visited the region Monday. The strategy includes $3 billion over 10 years to open the market for independent retailers and boost domestic food production. Fragascatos says southwestern Ontario is a breadbasket for the country.
5: This region in particular, when you look at greenhouses, tremendous potential. There's $750 million attached to this national food strategy that we are putting forward. And the result will be, I think, that you have businesses that will be able to take advantage of that.
1: The aim is to drastically expand year-round Canadian production of fruits and vegetables through greenhouses, vertical farms, and other enclosed growing spaces. The AM 800 News Poll question, are you rethinking attending weddings because of the high cost of living? Let us know at am800cklw.com. Yesterday, we asked if a proposed multi-billion dollar high-speed rail project, which should be a high priority for the federal government of more than within 1,100 responses, 71% say low priority. AM 800 News Time is 8:06. Let's update the markets now, brought to you by Nissan of Windsor, a member of the Revenberg Automotive family, Tecumseh Road East at Forest Glade Drive.
0: Canada's main stock index ended lower yesterday. Toronto's S&P TSX was down 62 points to 35,212. Wall Street saw gains as the Dow rose 155 points. The Nasdaq climbed 288. In Tokyo, the Nikkei fell 1,400 points. The Hang Seng in Hong Kong lost 119. Our dollar is trading at 70.34 U.S. Prime Minister Mark Carney has arrived in Turkey for the NATO summit. He's today set to meet with officials from Ukraine, South Korea, Germany, and Norway. Summit talks expected to center on boosting defense budgets and alliance unity. A new survey finds nearly half of Canadian manufacturers are considering moving production to the U.S. The finding from KPMG comes amid trade tensions, one expert saying many are making long-term investment decisions and not waiting to see what happens with the U.S. trade situation. And Rogers is buying out the remainder of Maple Leaf Sports and Entertainment. Experts say the move signals a shift away from free-to-air sports broadcasting. From the Canadian Press Business Desk, I'm Aaron Sousa.
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12: It's going to be a nice day today as my mic working?
11: Okay, no, I think your microphone is not working, Mike. Let me continue here with that weather forecast. You continue to wiggle the cords a little. Wiggle the cords in the mic.
13: Okay.
11: There you go.
13: See?
11: It worked.
13: You know what I did? I unplugged. Producer Steve unplugged and plugged back in.
11: No, you just had to give the cords a little jiggle.
13: Oh, okay.
11: Yeah,
13: okay, perfect. I can do the weather now. I love doing the weather. Mix of sun and cloud, 29 or 84 tonight, down to 18 or 64. Tomorrow, sunny and 30 or 86. What is going on around here today? 21, 70 Fahrenheit.

0: Hey, I heard this song on the weekend. I totally forgot about it. Are you familiar with this song, and do you like this song, Meg? This is the Hooters, and We Danced.
1: I need to hear a little more of it.
0: Yeah, we just missed the good part. Steve will get back to it. Here we go. I'll play this at your wedding.
1: You are not in charge of the playlist.
0: What do you mean?
1: We have experts for that.
0: Oh.
1: I don't know this song.
0: I think you'll know the chorus. Oh, maybe not. I bet you Phil and Lori, your parents, know it.
1: Are they Canadian?
0: I have no idea. I don't think so.
1: The Hooters?
0: Yeah.
1: Nope, never heard of it.
0: Here we go. I think we're going to crank it up to the chorus here.

0: love it either.
1: No?
0: No.
1: Let's see if the Minister of Labor, Immigration, Training, Skills, and Development remembers this song. David Pacini, good morning. God.
2: Good morning.
0: Do you know this
2: Thanks
0: song?
2: For having me on. Great song. Great tune.
0: Okay.
1: Yeah, see?
0: All right.
1: You have to be old like myself and David to know this song and be living back in the 80s.
0: I don't even know how old he is. He's not very old at all.
1: David, how old are you?
2: I got lots of gray hairs now.
1: There you go. Me too. I hear you.
0: David, aren't you in your 30s?
2: Late 30s, yeah.
1: Oh, I thought David was like more my age because he's accomplished so much in a very short time.
0: Fair,
1: and I've basically done nothing with my life at 50. Okay, but you're in Windsor today, David, so it's good to have you in town because you're handing out some money today and helping with modernization of some equipment down here.
2: I am, and thanks for having me on. Great morning show. Always listen when I'm in Windsor, and I'm down here to announce an investment in the skilled trades. You know, we all recognize that we don't just need a plan to build this country. We need the people who build it. So we're down here to announce over $2.2 million in skilled trades funding for Windsor.
0: Okay, and can you talk about where that money directly goes? I understand there's some organizations, I believe, that will be receiving some of that cash.
2: Yeah, we're supporting the Women's Enterprise Skills Training West of Windsor, supporting their pre-apprenticeship training program that's going to help particularly women for careers in things like industrial electrician, air conditioning, sheet metal, cement finishing trades. Over $600,000 to St. Clair College through their pre-apprenticeship training program, which will help with tool and die making, and an apprenticeship capital grant to upgrade machinery and equipment. And that grant really makes sure that our youth are training on the most modern equipment possible. And then finally, over $50,000 for robotic surveying and monitoring technology for the ironworkers local. That's one, you know, MPP Andrew Dowie's been a staunch advocate for supporting these pathways and making sure we get investments in youth. So it's a big day for Windsor.
1: David Pacini, Minister of Labor, Immigration, Training, Skills, and Development, joining us here on AM 800. You know, we're hearing a lot about, you know, military equipment, upgrading our military, the billions that are being spent on that. Is that something that you see Windsor manufacturers? Can we get in there on the front door of this manufacturing and, you know, use our skilled trades in that sector?
2: Absolutely. I mean, I think as we make historic investments in defense and spending, the sort of infrastructure upgrades from the new hospital here to, you know, to new schools, new highways, roads that we need, we know we're going to need people in the skilled trades, and you're bang on that sort of interoperability from civil works to defense, we're going to need those pathways. And getting young people the hands-on experience they need is what it's all about. So for too long, they were training on old equipment. That's changing. For too long, we weren't supporting those pathways. That's changing. And we're also going to make an exciting announcement as well on our pathways into the trades with an apprenticeship toolkit. So much happening today in Windsor, but it's really about getting that next generation the foundational skills they need to succeed.
0: You know, David, I think there's a lot of Windsorites and people here in Essex County who would completely agree, obviously, getting younger people into these industries. But I'm wondering how challenging it is, because it's one thing to, you know, put money towards it, and it's another to actually connect with the youth and show them how exciting and how hands-on and how important these jobs are. How do you bridge that gap as, you know, the government? Because, I mean, money's one thing, but actually making sure you're seeing results is another.
2: Yeah, good question, Meg. I think that one of the things we can do to tackle that is on the awareness piece, and that's why we launched our Level Up Career Fair November 11th. We're going to be back in Windsor. We've seen tens of thousands of young people try their hand at the trades. But what's so important, Meg, is that it's we've tackled stigmas and supported parents and grandparents. The most exciting thing for me when we held the same sort of event in Grafton in my own community was having a grandparent come up to me and say, my granddaughter tried her hand at the trade and she's excited to be a young electrician. So, you know, exposing both both young people and their families is key. And then I would say next piece, and one of the things we're announcing today, is the Apprentice Toolkit, which helps support young people. So you could be in your 20s and it can help with travel. It can help with daycare, mm-hmm. for example, for parents as well. So all of these types of supports are there for you to enter a rewarding career in the skilled trades.
1: All right, David, thanks so much for your time. Enjoy your stay in Windsor today. Thanks very much. David Pacini is the Minister of Labor, Immigration, Training, Skills, and Development. And yeah, $2.2 million to expand and modernize equipment for future skilled trade workers here in this area. And, you know, you got kids who are sleeping right now and are in high school trying to decide what their future is and where they're going to go. I mean, it sounds like you cannot go wrong if you go into a skilled trades in this province, in this area in particular.
0: All right, 8:16, let's take a look at this traffic here. And we're hearing that Tecumseh Road westbound and Lauzon Parkway down to one lane. I guess there are some backups in that area. Tecumseh Road westbound and Lauzon Parkway down to one lane. And it's Dustin Kaufman with your traffic.
3: The intersections of the EC Row Expressway, Central Avenue on and off ramps will have off and on lane restrictions for traffic signal installation. You're advised to follow the posted construction signage and drive with caution in the area. That goes until Friday, July 17th. Jefferson Boulevard will be reduced to one lane between the expressway and Rhodes Drive, and Rhodes Drive will be reduced to one lane between Paulette and Jefferson, with alternating traffic for milling and paving work. Droulard Road will be closed from Edna Street to Riverside Drive, local traffic only, and Wyandotte Street East will be closed from Cadillac to Albert for Via Rail Bridge rehab. Detour signage will be in place. That's expected to last until October 16th. And Wyandotte Street West will have lane restrictions in both directions from Sunset to Huron Church for milling, paving, and minor concrete repairs. That work is expected to last through Wednesday. From the AM 800 Traffic Center, I'm Dustin Kaufman.
0: All right, thanks so much for that, Dustin. And your gas prices for today, 161.9 for gas, according to Gas Wizard, and 181.9 for diesel. That is actually down 4 cents from yesterday. Coming up, Paul is going to join us about big news on Diageo. 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More on that up next on AM 800.
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1: 8:18 here on AM 800. It is Mike Kaycook for Antonino's Original Pizza, and they are the best, and they love giving back to the community. That's one of the great reasons I like to team up with Antonino's and tell you how great they are. And if you are looking to celebrate the summer and your kids are out of school, it's the first, you know, first full week of school, Antonino's. Why not treat your kids to a little pizza action this week? A little pool party, a little action at Antonino's. You can't go wrong with that. You can even bring them for lunch. Pizza by the slice. 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
1: All right, so looks like we have a pretty nice morning and pretty nice day out there. Mix of sun and cloud, 29, 84, down to 18 or 64 tonight, and then tomorrow, sunny and 30 or 86. Right now, sunny sky. We got a high sky outside, Mr. K-Line. It's 21 or 70 Fahrenheit.

0: Windsor Zone Kelsey Mayne, country star, performing all the time. I see her in Nashville all the time on social media, and that's her new song.
1: Great voice.
0: Out of the blue.
2: Great voice. This was released 3 days ago, so this is fresh.
0: Oh.
1: Right out of the wrapper.
0: Yeah. It's like Steinmeier Donuts on a Thursday.
2: I love the sound of her voice.
1: Mm-hmm.
2: She's got such a, like, I don't know how to explain it. It's very country, but it's modern as well. You can jam to the music.
0: Okay, let's hear it. Crank it. To my hand.

0: very nice.
1: Kelsey Mayne, we love her. And there you go. If you have a local song that you'd like to hear, 519-792-2559. Paul McDonald joining us now from the AM 800 News Center. So the big news, we started hearing about this yesterday morning, is that the Diageo plant, which was closed down about a year ago
2: back in
1: now,
2: February.
1: Oh, was it only February?
2: Yeah, it went up on the market back in December.
0: It was only February?
1: Yeah.
2: And now,
1: that seems like a long time ago.
2: Yeah.
0: Wow.
2: And now, yeah, and now we've got a buyer for the facility.
1: Okay, but we don't know who.
2: We don't know who
1: or
2: yet.
1: Or what they're going to do with it.
2: Right. The company has confirmed that an agreement has been signed to sell that facility out in Amherstburg. As of right now, we will not, they won't divulge who the buyer is. We've got conditions that need to be, conditions that need to be removed. They got to do the due diligence before this deal closes. I would expect in maybe a month or so. That's what the mayor's saying,
1: okay.
2: Michael Prue. We should find out a little more details. Michael Prue, obviously very happy that there's some movement on that site. His big hope is that somebody comes in and helps replace the 200 jobs that were lost.
0: Yeah.
1: Well, and I would think like somebody that's buying this, and this is all speculation and innuendo on my part, is the fact that they are buying this plant hopefully to do similar work at this plant. Like, because if it was just, another company that wanted to clear the land and build something else on there, well, there's lots of land. You could do that and probably a lot cheaper than having to knock down the Diageo plant to do it. So I'm hoping they utilize the workers that, were lost in the 200 jobs and pay similar and have another bottling facility up and running.
2: Let's yeah, because see. That was the town's biggest employer. Obviously contributed a lot to the tax base in Amherstburg. So I think everybody's kind of waiting to see over the next month or so what transpires. And who the buyer or buyers are, whether it's one or whether there's two together, who knows? We'll find out in the next month or so and see what their plans are.
0: I'm excited. I hope it's
2: something new.
0: I
2: yeah.
0: Fits.
2: I mean, it's good to put this story behind Amherstburg. I mean, the Diageo thing. I mean, it was
0: for sure.
2: it was a lot of negativity around it. Not only with Doug Ford threatening to remove the Crown Royal, then there was the $23 million deal between Diageo and the province, and yet only $1 million came this way. So, I mean, there's been a lot of negative to this story.
1: Mm-hmm. Okay, well, we'll put our ear to the ground. Is that the phrase?
2: That's a good one. Yeah. Yeah.
1: And
2: see which way the wind blows.
1: That's a good one, too. Yeah, and we'll find out what
2: pump
1: we can
2: sources,
1: find out.
2: You
1: pump
2: know
1: the
2: that.
1: Sources, yeah. That's it. And find out what we can find out before maybe something's official, but hopefully some good news for Amherstburg. Paul, thanks very much. When we come back, we're going to talk about the big game last night, Belgium and the U.S., after Donald Trump interfered in the big match last night by getting that red card suspension overturned. FIFA was just ripped on for catering to Trump. What happened in the game?
0: Hey, hey, hey, goodbye.
1: We'll do it next on AM 800.
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2: -21 degrees in Windsor, Essex. A mix of sun and cloud today. We're heading for a high of 29, 84 Fahrenheit. I'm Paul McDonald, AM 800 News. 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Coming up, Tecumseh swamped by Sunday's heavy rains, and Diageo sells its former bottling plant in Amherstburg. But first, LaSalle Mayor Crystal Meloche says the town was pretty lucky overall following weekend storms. Strong winds with gusts from 110 to 130 kilometers an hour hit the region Friday. Heavy rain Sunday dumped 40 to 110 millimeters of rain on the area. Meloche says the town will help residents dispose of large tree branches.
15: We'd ask them to go to the Town of LaSalle customer service website and submit their information and their address. And then starting next Tuesday, Public Works would go to those residents specifically to hopefully be able to chip and take care of any of those branches that were too large for people to dispose of on their own.
2: Meloche says there was some flooding on roads, but she hasn't heard of any homes sustaining flood damage. Tecumseh will hold a special flood debris garbage pickup on Thursday. Residents are being told to put debris in garbage bags or hard-sided containers at the curb and keep the weight under 50 pounds. The town says 105 millimeters, or about 4 inches of rain, fell over a 15-hour period on Sunday. While all storm and sanitary pumps and pumping stations operated as intended, the town says there were a number of calls from residents about flooding. Anyone who experienced basement flooding is being asked to complete a survey on the town's website. The maker of Crown Royal Whiskey says it has agreed to sell its bottling plant in Amherstburg. A spokesperson for Diageo says in a statement that while an agreement has been signed, details about its buyer will not be shared. Mayor Michael Prue says he's not sure who's planning to purchase the property.
16: There is a lengthy due diligence period for both sides. They have to work out the monies, how the land's going to be used, what's going to be used there. They have to agree, and that means that the sale will not proceed until the conditions have been met. That may take a month or so.
2: The plant was put up for sale last December after Diageo announced its closure, eliminating about 200 jobs. Premier Doug Ford threatened to pull Crown Royal from LCBO outlets, but backed down after Diageo agreed to $23 million in spending in Ontario. AM 800 News Time is 8:33. Warm for today with sun and cloud, a high of 29. The union representing Canadian auto workers says negotiators are entering a critical stretch of contract talks with Ford Motor Company ahead of Friday's bargaining deadline. Unifor National President Lana Payne says the negotiations have implications well beyond one company.
14: There's a lot at stake, not only for Ford members, but for auto workers across the entire industry.
2: Payne says the talks come as Canada's auto industry faces uncertainty from U.S. tariffs, an ongoing trade dispute, and the upcoming review of the CUSMA trade agreement. Essex will try again to secure more than $5 million in federal funding for its $13 million Essex Center Sports Fields project. In a 5-3 vote, council has approved applying for funding. Ward 1 councillor Katie McGuire-Blaze supports the application.
17: It's a great opportunity for us to apply to get the additional funding from the federal government. These opportunities aren't coming at us right, left, and center. And every time we've tried to apply for the province, it's been declined.
2: But Ward 4 Councillor Rodney Hammond questions whether taxpayers in Harrow will see enough benefit from the proposal. The first phase of the project was completed with a $750,000 federal grant and includes 6 soccer fields. The next phase includes a multi-use baseball diamond, parking and access roads, lighting and design work. The greenhouse industry in Essex County provides tremendous potential for Canada's $3 billion 10-year national food security strategy. London Centre Liberal MP Peter Fragascatos visited the area Monday to promote the strategy.
18: There is real tangible support made available now by the federal government. The $750 million figure I just gave for greenhouses. There is support, low-interest loans that would be available for young farmers who wish to pursue a career in farming.
2: The aim is to open the market for independent retailers and boost domestic food production, as well as new and expanded food terminals. The government wants to drastically expand year-round Canadian production of fruits and vegetables through greenhouses, vertical farms, and other enclosed growing spaces. The Amy Hedrick News Poll question, are you rethinking attending weddings because of the high cost of living? Let us know at am800cklw.com. Yesterday, we asked if a proposed multi-billion dollar high-speed rail project should be a high priority for the federal government. Of more than 1,100 responses, 71% say low priority. AM 800 News, time is 8:36. 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Tecumseh, Rhoda Paulette in Windsor, and gfurniture.ca. A new survey shows trade tensions has some Canadian manufacturers deciding to move production to the U.S. or delay capital investments. The national leader of industrial markets at KPMG Canada says manufacturers have shown resilience over the last year, but that has its limits. The survey found that 42% of Canadian manufacturers say they have or are considering moving production into the U.S. And that's business on AM 800.
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0: All right, weather forecast here. High at 29 or 84 today. Mix of sun and cloud. Tonight we'll see a low of 18 or 64. Tomorrow, the warmest day of the week, high of 30 or 86. They're calling for clear sunny skies tomorrow. Same temperature for Thursday. The current temp right now, it is 21 out there, or 70 Fahrenheit.
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22: I'm John Rodenberg. All three World Cup co-hosts are out as the United States join Mexico and Canada eliminated in the round of 16. Belgium blew out the U.S. 4-1 on Monday, scoring just 9 minutes into the game. And after the U.S. tied it, Belgium scored just a minute later to grab the lead again.
23: Trossard. Oh, that could be a tempting ball in. It's De Ketelaere.
22: Charles De Ketelaere had both the goals, and Belgium added two more in the second half for the easy victory. Earlier, Spain advanced when substitute Mikel Merino scored in the 90th minute for a 1-0 win over Portugal. The loss marked the end of Cristiano Ronaldo's international career after a record-tying 6 World Cups. Spain will play Belgium on Friday for a spot in the semifinal. Today, two final round of 16 matches. Argentina will take on Egypt, and then at 4 p.m. Eastern, the final game to be played at Vancouver Stadium as Colombia meets Switzerland. You can watch the FIFA World Cup matches on TSN, CTV, Crave, and streaming at TSN.ca. 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
1: Mention there was last night a little Belgium in Belgium. Bedlam in Belgium, because they win over the U.S. 4-1 last night. Yeah. And I think the entire world was rooting against the U.S. And we were all Belgiumese last night, I think.
0: It's sad. But, you know, this got so ugly ahead of the game. And that's because President Donald Trump, he came out and said yesterday that he had asked FIFA, the FIFA president, to review a player on the U.S.'s red card. So he got a red card. That means he would have been out for last night's game. But Donald Trump got involved and, you know, the daddy of the team said, please, this guy has to play. And the FIFA president bowed down to him. And this guy played yesterday, but it didn't matter.
1: It didn't matter.
0: And
1: it
0: got smoked.
1: Not even close. I mean, 4-1 last night was the victory. And one of the goals, just, I don't know what the U.S. goalkeeper was doing, but he didn't have a clue on this third goal.
23: Oh, Matt Freese could be in trouble here. The U.S. could be in trouble here. It's a shocker of a goal from the co-host's point of view. The situation looked under control until it wasn't.
1: The great line. The situation was under control until it wasn't.
23: The situation looked under control until it wasn't.
1: Soccer announcers are the greatest in sport.
0: So, I don't know. Watching this game last night, to be honest, you know, I was rooting for Belgium, as I think a lot of people were. But I did feel bad for the U.S. players, because I think it really put a target on their back. You don't know what the political affiliations of these players are, nor do I really care, but I feel like this gave Belgium momentum, and it did the opposite for the U.S. They're already not very liked right now. I don't know if some residents in the U.S. understand that, you know, some Trump supporters, but the world does not see them in a very flattering light right now. For the president to get involved like this at a FIFA World Cup is, one, so inappropriate, and two, I think it actually hurt the United States.
1: Yeah, I think so too. Here's what Donald Trump had to say yesterday before the game.
24: You have to let them use their best players, and the game tonight's going to be amazing, and we're going to have a full team, and Belgium's going to have a full team. And you know what? If they beat us, then they can be really proud. The other way, if they beat us, we'll say it was, it was rigged, just like the election was rigged in 2020.
1: Apparently, Donald Trump has called the FIFA officials now to say, can you find me 4 goals? Go look harder. Find 4 goals.
0: This was one of the
1: game was rigged.
0: This was one of the wilder clips, I think, of Donald Trump on this whole hosting the World Cup and how the U.S. got here.
24: You know, I just got the Olympics, and I totally got that myself. And I just got FIFA. I got that myself. We gave a little piece to Canada, gave a little piece to Mexico. I got that myself.
1: Oh, which is totally not true and baseless. There was a whole committee that from all the three countries that put together this this package to host the World Cup.
0: But who says that?
1: Right.
0: Imagine George Bush saying something right. like that. Imagine Barack Obama. Like,
1: oh, they would be destroyed.
0: People like, would be like,
1: any
0: what?
1: Normal leader would say, even if they were responsible and did it, they said, you know what, I met with the officials of the World Cup to get it here, but you know what? It wasn't just me. There was a whole team behind me. We had so many government officials working on this, and props to them. That's a normal person response.
0: Not
1: this egomaniac who thinks the world revolves around him. So good. Thank God Belgium won last night 4-1, sending the U.S. home. And it's so sad because in normal times, even though like part of my heritage is Belgiumese, my grandma came over when she was a child from Belgium to Canada. But even though like in normal times, I think we'd all be rooting for the U.S.,
0: 100%.
1: Wouldn't we?
0: 100%.
1: Like, we have family, we have friends in the U.S.
0: I love my family and friends in the U.S.
1: Right, but I don't now because of the president.
0: Well, I still love them, but I think like the U.S. was my second team, right? If Canada wasn't in it, well, you root for the U.S. because those are our neighbors, those are our friends, those are our allies, and it's just gotten to the point where you're watching it with the rest of the world, right? Like, we're not alone in this, going, what is happening? And I don't know, this whole interference with President Donald Trump and FIFA World Cup, he put a stain on a really special tournament, a really special moment in history, because the U.S., by all means, was doing really well, and I just feel like it left an ugly stain on this, and that is directly his fault.
24: I'm a person that loves sports and was a good athlete, and I understand sports really well. Really well.
1: Nobody knows more about sports than him.
0: Oh,
1: Fanky on text says, how much you want to bet there will be new tariffs enacted on Belgium?
0: On chocolate.
1: Yeah. Well, hear that Belgium is 2 weeks away from having a nuclear weapon.
0: Anyways, the tournament continues. Kind of, I shouldn't say sad. You know, Spain beat Portugal yesterday 1-0. Kind of sad for all the Ronaldo fans out there. He's an older gentleman. People are saying he's probably not going to be around in 4 years playing another World Cup.
1: I would think not.
0: I would think not either. But, you know, he's obviously given so much to the game. You know, he's got to be.
1: He's 41 now.
0: 41.
1: Yeah.
0: Still looks really good.
1: He does look good.
0: Yeah.
1: I wouldn't have guessed he's that old,
0: yeah.
1: But he has been around forever. So I would think next time the World Cup. I don't know how old who's the oldest soccer player? Who's like is it like all other sports? Like basically, like I mean, that's you're LeBron James at that point. If you're Ronaldo at 41, still playing fairly well, but stick around another few years.
0: Well, Egypt's goalkeeper, he holds the record as the oldest player to ever appear in a FIFA World Cup match. He was 45 years and 161 days old.
1: Yeah, you barely move. You're a goaltender. You're just standing there, and then you guess which way to turn.
0: Oh, God. That was back in 2018. Also,
1: oh, okay.
0: Yeah.
1: All right. So hope everybody's enjoying the World Cup. I mean, who are we rooting for now?
0: Oh.
1: Like who are we all going to root for?
0: You know what?
1: Now that Canada's gone, you know, in this area, normally it would be Italy would be the team that a lot of people are rooting for. Who are you rooting for?
0: I think I gotta root for Norway.
1: The Norwegians.
0: Because they've been really fun to watch. And that Erling Haaland, that big Norwegian
1: yes.
0: guy with the ponytail, the blonde hair, he's been so entertaining to watch. And, you know, Norway, this is incredible. Norway is such a powerhouse when it comes to sports. They won the Olympics. You know, they're doing obviously very, very well. They don't have a very large population. I think that there's like 5 million people that live in Norway, and they continue to do really well. They have legislation in Norway that you cannot keep score or play on travel teams until the age of 13. And
1: 13,
0: they have this
1: wow.
0: motto about for the love of sport and like sport for all. And they approach sport so much differently than we do here in North America. And I think that's fascinating. And I'm interested to see how they do. Yeah.
1: Okay. You got Argentina, Switzerland, France. Argentina, Egypt,
0: today.
1: Switzerland, Colombia today. And then tomorrow, or I'm sorry, on Thursday, France, Morocco. Also on Friday, Spain and the Belgiumese will get back on the pitch, and Norway and England on Saturday. No wonder this thing takes so long. We have all these stadiums. Can we play a few more games? Like, make it more like the NCAA tournament? Let's get this thing going. No wonder it takes a month and a half.
0: I guess.
1: And no more games. Like, isn't there, like, one more game today in Canada? And that's it at BC Place, and then no more games.
0: Oh, I thought there was no... Is there one at BC Place today?
1: Switzerland and Colombia at 4 o'clock today at BC Place, and that'll be the final game in our country.
0: Yeah, all right. Who are you rooting for now? I know it starts whittling down.
1: I'm going with my Belgiumese now.
0: You might as well, Mike. Yeah.
1: We'll enjoy some chocolate and...
0: Okay, celebrate.
1: Yeah.
0: Very nice. All right, 8:48. Let's go to the traffic here. And... we're hearing about an issue, Tecumseh Road westbound and Lauzon Parkway, down to one lane, and there's some backups in that area. Also, we got a message that garbage collection is happening on Matchett northbound, and there's some big backups there. I'm sure that will go away quickly when that garbage collection, you know, turns off into another road. But nonetheless, we're hearing about some backups on the roads this morning. And coming up, we are going to get your way back Windsor-Essex to you. It's the history of the Diageo plant. 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
0: All right, weather forecast for today, high of 29 or 84. Mix of sun and cloud, so very nice day. We'll see a low tonight of 18 or 64. There is no rain in the forecast tonight or tomorrow. They're calling for clear sunny skies tomorrow, high of 30 or 86. That's about as warm as it's going to get this week. The current temperature, it is 21 out there right now or 70 Fahrenheit.

0: know why. Meg and I were singing this yesterday in the studio. Anything I can't remember. This is very Creed light.
1: It is.
0: Yeah.
1: It is.
0: Very nice.
1: I like it a little better than Creed.
0: And Steve quickly turns down the song before it becomes unradio friendly.
1: Oh, nice.
0: Yeah.
1: Good call, Steve.
0: Yeah.
1: This is kind of exciting. New No Frills located on Huron Church Road is set to open on July 23rd. That is coming up. The new location has been under construction, and it goes along with a new Winners.
0: Oh, you're so excited. Will that become your new Winners, Meg? Because I know that's like a regular spot for you.
1: I don't know, because the one on Dougal there is very convenient for me coming, you know, after work. But here on Church is just a hop, skip, and a jump away.
0: Yeah, and you get a fresh store.
1: I know, new things.
0: Yeah. So that whole Westgate Shopping Center is pretty amazing. This is an intersection in a space that was really underutilized, I would assume, because of trucks on Huron Church for so many years, and then someone saw an opportunity that less trucks are going to be on Huron Church whenever the bridge opens, and let's put in these different retailers. So the No Frills, the Winners will soon be opening, and it already has the Tigre de Géant, the medicine shop, which I've been in there before. I had to go buy distilled water for my CPAP machine. Nicest people ever inside the medicine shop there.
1: Okay.
0: They're an independent pharmacy, so you can go say hi to them. The D-Spot, which is a dessert cafe.
1: Yeah, so very nice. I think this is great, especially a lot of students in that area, right? They need some places to shop, and also places that are affordable. So
0: go get Winners. Go get No Frills.
1: Mm-hmm.
0: The No Frills is cool. Looks nice.
1: 8:56, let's time.

0: in Kentucky, shipped it up, rebuilt it on the site. So by the 30s, the facility was bought by Seagram's and operated under the Calvert label, eventually turning the town into the primary hub for bottling of one of Canada's most famous exports, Crown Royal. And for generations, local families, jobs at the distillery were a badge of honor, and the bottles have stopped rolling, but the historic footprint remains ready for whatever this next chapter is going to be. We look forward to finding that out. Hopefully it means jobs back in Amherstburg. That's Way Back Windsor Essex for today, and back tomorrow with more here on AM 800.
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10: ...21 degrees in Windsor, Essex, a mix of sun and cloud today, a warm high of 29, 84 Fahrenheit. I'm Paul McDonald, AM 800 News. This report is brought to you by Bertone Chairs, proudly serving Windsor, Essex since 1986. Coming up, Diageo sells its Amherstburg facility, and the cleanup continues from weekend storms. But first, the union representing Canadian auto workers says talks with Ford Motor Company are entering a critical stretch ahead of this Friday's bargaining deadline for a new 3-year deal. Unifor National President Lana Payne says there's progress at the table, but plenty of work remains.
11: In every round of auto negotiations, our discussions with the company are at times positive and productive, at times challenging and frustrating. Let me tell you, this bargaining is no different.
10: Unifor represents roughly 5,000 workers at Ford, including those here.

0: in Windsor and has been at the bargaining table with the automaker since June 23rd as deals with the Detroit Three are set to expire this fall. Beverage giant Diageo has reached an agreement to sell its former Crown Royal bottling plant in Amherstburg. But while an agreement has been signed, details about its buyer have not been released. Amherstburg Mayor Michael Prue is hoping the new owner will bring jobs to replace the 200 that were lost when Diageo closed the plant earlier this year.
1: They could be used for industrial purposes, warehousing. We would like whatever will employ the most people. That's the use that we hope we can get out of it.
0: The plant was put up for sale last December after Diageo announced its closure, prompting an angry response from Premier Doug Ford, who threatened to pull Crown Royal from the LCBO. Ford eventually backed down after the company agreed to spend $23 million in the province. LaSalle will help residents clean up from weekend storms, powerful winds with gusts from 110 to 130 kilometers an hour brought down tree branches on Friday. Heavy rain Sunday dumped between 40 and 110 millimeters of rain across Windsor Essex. Mayor Crystal Malosh says the town avoided widespread damage seen elsewhere.
2: We were pretty lucky overall in the town of LaSalle. It seems that other areas may have had more damage than we did. The damage we've seen mostly is from tree branches, a few trees here and there. I did see a few roofs that had some shingles missing from it, some fences blown down, but overall it wasn't as widespread as damage as we've had in the past with some of the storms.
0: Malosh says Public Works will chip and take care of larger tree branches. Residents are asked to register online at the town's customer service website, and collection will begin next Tuesday. AM 800 News Time is 9:03. A mix of sun and cloud for today, a high of 29. Tecumseh was hit hard by Sunday's heavy rains. The town says 105 millimeters of rain fell over a 15-hour period, with 74 millimeters, or 3 inches, coming down between 8 and 10 p.m. The town says storm and sanitary pumps, along with pumping stations, operated as intended. Residents who experienced basement flooding are asked to complete a survey on the town's website. A special flood debris garbage pickup is scheduled for Thursday for those impacted. Canada's $3 billion national food security strategy has tremendous potential for Windsor Essex. London Centre Liberal MP Peter Fraga-Skatos was in the area Monday to tout the strategy. He says families are spending on average $800 a month on groceries, something he calls unacceptable.
3: There is support to put in place regional distribution centres, food hubs, for example, so we can improve the way that food gets ultimately into grocery stores and onto tables. This is a food strategy that has been long in the making. We need it. We need it now because of the challenges that Canadians are facing.
0: The strategy includes $750 million to help greenhouses drastically expand year-round production of fruits and vegetables. The AM 800 News poll question, are you rethinking attending weddings because of the high cost of living? Let us know at AM800CKLW.com. AM 800 News time is 9:05. Let's get a check of business. Survey results from KPMG Canada found that 42% of Canadian manufacturers say they have or are considering moving production to the U.S. And Amika Gadia, national leader of industrial markets at KPMG Canada, says the issues go beyond the current trade situation.
4: Some of the key factors that that companies have cited are more certainty around interprovincial trade barriers. You know, they need more tariff certainty. They want to see lower corporate taxes. They want better access to capital and cheaper energy.
0: The survey also found that 57% of manufacturing firms have paused, reduced, or canceled capital investment projects. And that's business on AM 800.
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9: All right, so for today, it's beautiful out there. I just went outside, checked the weather. Beautiful downtown here at the Blowtorch. Mix of sun and cloud today, 29 or 84, 18 or 64 tonight. And then tomorrow, sunny and a high of 30 or 86. Right now, 23, 73 Fahrenheit.

0: time to talk to Windsor Mayor Drew Dilkins, who is joining us now. And, well, good morning. That was quite the storm we had on the weekend.
1: A lot of breath running in the studio.
0: Yeah, well, you look like you're in fine shape, though. It looks like a man ready to run for another term.
1: Okay, what's the question?
0: Okay, the question is, because I know you're not going to answer yet if you're running for another term, or will you?
1: I'm just doing the job.
0: Okay. Let's talk about the storm. Lots of rain. Huge amounts of rain.
1: Huge.
0: Trees down, power outages. How did we do with city crews and getting everybody back online?
1: Everyone has been working full tilt. The Enwin crews have been working full tilt since the storm came. All of the forestry crews are working full tilt, nonstop, and we've brought in additional crews, contractors, who do tree removal as well. And so we know there have been residents impacted by basement flooding. We know there have been residents impacted by fallen tree branches. And so we are doing a special collection for tree branches and yard waste this week and next week. So follow your traditional day of pickup. Put your yard waste out, and sort of the rule of fours, can't be longer than 4 feet, no more than 4 inches, and no more than 44 pounds. And the folks will pick it up. I can't give every zone detail here, but you can get all of the details on our website. If you go to citywindsor.ca and just click on Newsroom, you'll get all the press release with all of the details. But the special collection is coming. And for yard waste, flooded basement pickups, just call 311, register your address. We will give you a date for a special collection. We're going to send the trucks out and do the collection. I feel so bad for those folks.
2: Yeah.
1: We are working so hard to implement the sewer master plan. You see the work that's happening on Riverside Drive and all throughout the city. We know this is a problem. We are so, all of City Council is united to get this done, and we've put a lot of money. We have the biggest capital budget in our history is this year, and we are putting a lot of money in roads and sewers and implementing the sewer master plan, and it is really like a 30 or 40 year plan. So it can never happen fast enough for those who are experiencing basement flooding. I've experienced that myself. It's horrible. But we're there for you. We're going to pick up that stuff. Just call 311, register, and they will give you the time and place, you know, where to put it out.
2: Was this just a situation of the rain coming down way too fast in the amount of time?
1: Too fast. And I still think, you know, in some of the areas where we're seeing surges, we have a mandatory downspout disconnection policy. So there are still people who have their eaves troughs, their downspouts going into the ground, which was okay in 1966. It's not okay today because we're seeing a level of intensity rainstorms, the likes of which we haven't seen before. And when they happen and you surcharge the sewers like you see happening, the water has to go somewhere.
0: And water will find a way, right?
1: It will. And the worst place, we'd rather keep it and have roads that are flooded than basements that are flooded.
2: Absolutely,
1: so
2: yeah.
1: Just make sure you're getting rid of those downspouts that are going into the foundation and around the house, because that is causing a problem. And heck, we will come out as a city. If you call 311, we will come out as a city and do that work for free for you. Like, it doesn't even have to cost you anything. We'll do it for free to try and be a source of solution here to help you, you know, not add more problems.
0: Yeah, got to get away from the foundation, right? I've had issues with this. I think everybody has. Maybe your patio started to lean towards the house. It could be as simple as that, right? And then the rain is dumping towards your foundation instead of going out into
1: grading
0: the yard.
1: Grading is really important.
0: Right.
1: So it's a combination of grading and getting the water away from the house. Again, people send all sorts of photos and videos. Look at the water, you know, pooling in the road. That's actually what we want. We want the water pooling in the road until the system can absorb it, as opposed to pooling in your basement.
2: Yeah. Okay, I want to go to something. There's a report coming to council. There's a number of things to talk about here. Council compensation, council start time, and I'm just wondering what your thoughts on some of those topics are. And I guess what the public should know about this.
1: So start time, it'll be up to city council, the next city council, to decide when they want to meet. If they want to meet at 10 o'clock like we do, this council said they want at 10 o'clock, that's when we meet. Guess what? Lots of people show up and participate. If you want to go back to 6 o'clock, you can. It'll be up to council to decide when they want to meet, and there's pros and cons to doing any start time.
0: I missed the evening one because I got down, I had my Diet Pepsi, my popcorn, and I would turn on TV Kojiko and watch council on a Monday night. Yeah.
2: Okay, yeah, it sounds like
1: put you to sleep.
2: Something you'd love, yeah.
0: Well, it depends what was being talked about. But do you find this change in the last few years that you are getting more delegates out to speak, or more participation, or about the same?
1: You know, it's about the same, because what we did during COVID, we allowed allowed people now to delegate online. So you don't have to come downtown, pay to park, and then come in and wait for your, you know, your 5 minutes to speak. We had people at the last meeting, guys, we started at 10 o'clock. We didn't finish till 6:15. Imagine, backed it up, if we started at 4 or 6 o'clock, what time the meeting's going to go to. And there was a delegation. The poor folks from Rotary Windsor St. Clair were there to talk about Sandpoint Beach. It was the last item on the agenda. They waited 6 hours to speak for 5 minutes. Now we say, you could just sit at home, log in on Teams. You can have it on the background, do your work, do whatever you're doing. We bring you in. It's the same delegation, same opportunity for City Council to ask questions, same opportunity for you to participate in the meeting. And we've even said since COVID, you know what? If you just can't make it, if you're out of town or you're working and you can't make it, we will accept a 5 minute speech. You can upload it and we will give it to City Council so your thoughts are recorded as part of the public agenda. So that doesn't really matter, in my humble opinion. Whatever time we start will work. Ward boundary review, looking at making sure that the boundaries are appropriate for the growth that we've seen in the city. So hopefully council says yes, do that work, and the next council that can then decide about the boundaries. And then council comp. And you look at the averages in the report, and you look at where city council is today. I think a city councilor makes around $53,000 a year today. What most people don't know is they don't get any money. Like when they're driving to your house or going to meetings, there's no mileage or expense reimbursement for city council. So what I'm saying is let's give them each another $5,000 to offset some of those expenses. And this is the year of zero. So how are we going to pay for it? I would say take $50,000 from the mayor's salary, bring that salary down closer to the average. We can deal with this almost entirely at zero with no additional cost to taxpayers. And I think that would be extremely fair.
2: Okay, so taking money out of the mayor's salary to give to the councillors, that's what you're kind of proposing?
1: Correct. That would keep it at zero. Councillors get more money to offset the expenses. And if you look at the average for the mayors across Ontario that are part of that report, about $182,000 is the average. So we'd be off about $2,000 or $3,000, which, you know, in the grand scheme of things, it can be absorbed within the budget. But it brings it down to effectively a zero increase.
0: All right. Well, thanks for coming in this morning.
1: My pleasure.
2: I appreciate it.
0: Always good to see you, and hopefully no more rain for a while.
1: Let's hope.
0: A nice gentle rain would be nice.
1: Yeah, so just call 311. I know this. I know what you're saying.
0: Yeah.
1: It is so disheartening when you see tree branches fall, big ones, especially if you can't manage them. And there's all sorts of circumstances and basement flooding and people who can't deal with this. So please help your neighbor. That's really important in situations like these as well.
0: Yeah, I'm trying to figure out what you got to do, because this is not going to be the last time we deal with this, maybe even this summer, right?
1: No, and be patient. The crews, they are aware. They've done inspections of all 200-plus parks in the city, so they're aware of the branches that need to be cut. They're going to take care of the urgent ones first, and then they'll get to the rest of them. And it may take them a couple weeks to get to all of the parks to remove all of the downed trees and parks.
2: What happens to all what do you do with it?
1: Oh, here's the other thing. If you don't want to wait for us, guess what?
0: Go to the solid waste
1: for free. The yard waste can be brought for free anytime. We're open 7 days a week at the drop-off depot. Drop it off, and you know, save the system from having to do a personal collection at your door.
0: There you go. All right, Windsor Mayor Drew Dilkins with us every Tuesday at this time here on AM 800.
2: All right, time for your traffic, and Tecumseh Road westbound and Lauzon Parkway down to one lane. We're hearing that there's some backups in that area this morning. Dustin Kaufman, what else do we have?
3: The intersections of the EC Row Expressway, Central Avenue on and off ramps will have off and on lane restrictions for traffic signal installation. You're advised to follow the posted construction signage and drive with caution in the area. That goes until Friday, July 17th. Jefferson Boulevard will be reduced to one lane between the Expressway and Rhodes Drive, and Rhodes Drive will be reduced to one lane between Paulette and Jefferson, with alternating traffic for milling and paving work. Droulard Road will be closed from Edna Street to Riverside Drive, local traffic only, and Wyandotte Street East will be closed from Cadillac to Albert for Via Rail Bridge rehab. Detour signage will be in place. That's expected to last until October 16th. And Wyandotte Street West will have lane restrictions in both directions from Sunset to Huron Church for milling, paving, and minor concrete repairs. That work is expected to last through Wednesday. From the AM 800 Traffic Center, I'm Dustin Kaufman.
2: All right, thanks so much for that, Dustin. 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That is down 4 cents from yesterday. Coming up, we're going to get you the news poll question of the day, and it's about rethinking attending weddings. More on that up next.
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0: Okay, so beautiful morning out there, and it is a sunny one, mix of sun and cloud throughout the day, 29.84, down to 18 or 64 tonight, sunny tomorrow, and 30 or 86. Right now, 23, 73 Fahrenheit.

0: 800 News, Paul McDonald joining us now. It has to do with, what a lot of people are doing this summer, going to weddings.
1: Yes, indeed. There's a new survey that is out from both TD and Leger. It's asking people, you know, faced with the high cost of groceries, gas, housing, other expenses, are you rethinking whether to RSVP? Yes, to weddings. Taking a look at the numbers here, according to the findings, nearly half of the respondents, or 48%, said the cost has affected their decision to attend weddings. The survey also found that the cost was the main reason 18% of respondents declined at least one wedding invitation. 30% said they're choosier about which weddings they attend. So we're asking you today, are you rethinking attending weddings because of the high cost of living? Let us know at AM800CKLW.com. Now, in these numbers, which I find interesting, was the part that with weddings now potentially costing tens of thousands of dollars, 82% of respondents say they would give up having a wedding or hold a much smaller celebration so they could use that money for a down payment on a home, or maybe it's paying off education, maybe it's other bills. 79%, moreover, said they would consider asking guests to help with their down payment over giving traditional gifts, which I find now. We went to a wedding. My brother's oldest son got married. And again, great kids and everything. And it's just nobody registers anymore. No. You're not doing gifts. No. Everybody wants cash, which I'm fine with. But I'm finding it more and more. I'm just wondering for younger people, you know, how they handle that, right? Because you wonder, you go through and you say, okay, what's the standard? What do you give, right?
2: I know. It's this whole wedding business. It is so wildly expensive. And, you know, for a lot of people, like on a weekend, to spend, you know, $100, $200, maybe even more a person going to a wedding, I think that is not reasonable for a lot of people.
0: We've been told by some of our texters that the new trend is sell tickets to your wedding. I kind of like this idea.
1: Sell
0: almost
1: tickets?
0: A gala, Meg. So you go to a gala, you dress up, you know, you're going for raising money for charity, and it's kind of like a wedding type thing.
1: So what's the ticket prices here?
0: I don't know.
1: They're not
0: but,
1: Taylor
0: like, then
1: Swift.
0: Then you don't give a gift. Like you just buy the ticket to the wedding. $100 a ticket for our wedding.
2: No, I would not.
0: Why?
2: I don't know.
1: Virtually everybody walking into the wedding on Saturday had an envelope in their hand, right? So you know everybody's given a card with a gift with their cash inside.
2: Yeah.
1: But again, you travel there. It's the expense of traveling there. You got a hotel room for the night.
2: Of course. It's expensive.
1: Traveling back home.
0: I like this ticket idea. I'd have it at the WFCU Center then and just keep selling tickets
2: money. And then, you know, you're just talking tacky business like that.
0: I know, but whatever.
2: I think, you know,
0: who wins?
2: It's really hard.
0: Me.
2: Like, you know, I know a lot of people, they want to give the couple money and celebrate.
1: Yeah, you want to help them out.
2: Of course. But here's the deal is if you're going to a wedding where that couple is really putting on a big wedding, why are you expected to pay $300, $400 a plate? That's what some of these weddings are costing nowadays, you know?
0: Yeah. Like, don't go. If you're invited and you're on the fringe, if your cousin, the second cousin of someone who's been invited, don't go. No, they don't want you there, one. They invited you out of guilt because you're somehow blood related, and you don't want to go anyway and spend that money. Oh, don't go and don't invite.
2: You should never get an invite to anybody's wedding.
0: If you're fringe, you can flake is my motto with weddings.
2: Well, that's your motto. I think people should do what they feel comfortable doing.
0: And I don't have to bring a gift because at Meg's wedding, I'm the gift as MC.
2: Paul, I messed up a little.
1: Are you not regretting this now?
2: Oh, big time. Big time.
3: Step right up, everybody. Yeah. We're going to open up the dance floor for another edition of Chacarone.
2: Oh, God. Paul, what have I done? I've created a monster.
0: Yeah. Oh, it's going to be a good time.
1: So Paul, I know you guys opened the phone. Did you get calls and text messages on this?
0: We did, yeah. We got tons.
1: Yeah,
0: and people just telling us the different ways people are doing it. Uh-huh. People Magazine saying, producer Steve found selling tickets is a real thing. People are doing this now. It's an alternative. And most people saying, yeah, it's outrageous how much.
1: And I see, I also see the opposite end of it where people have lived together, right? So they just decide that, you know what, we're just going to have our closest friends. We'll get together for a backyard thing.
2: Yeah, I love that. Yeah.
0: Yeah, that's fine. A little celebration. All right, 928, Paul with the news up next on AM 800.
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1: 23 degrees in Windsor, Essex. A warm day on the way with sun and cloud and a high of 29, 84 Fahrenheit. I'm Paul McDonald, AM 800 News. Coming up, the cleanup continues from weekend storms, and Essex moves ahead with its sports fields project. But first, Diageo has sold its former Crown Royal bottling plant in Amherstburg. The company says in a statement that while an agreement has been signed, details about the buyer will not be shared. Mayor Michael Prue says there's a lengthy due diligence period for both sides, and it may be a month or so before all of the conditions are met.
14: I am very pleased that some movement is taking place. It would be a shame for this to sit idle for too long. And the longer a building remains empty, the more structural damage and things can happen to it.
1: Prue is hoping the new owner will bring new jobs to the site, which saw 200 jobs lost when Diageo closed the facility back in February. Premier Doug Ford had threatened to pull Crown Royal from the LCBO after the company announced the closure, but backed down after the Diageo agreed to $23 million in spending in the province. National President for Unifor, Lana Payne, says the union is making employment security a top priority as contract talks with the Ford Motor Company head toward a bargaining deadline later this week. The union represents Canadian auto workers, including roughly 5,000 workers at Ford, including those here in Windsor, and has been at the bargaining table with the automaker since June 23rd, as deals with the Detroit 3 set to expire this fall.
15: This is why our union is focused on negotiating a fair 3-year collective agreement aimed at giving our members employment security, including at Oakville, where most endured nearly 2 years of layoff.
1: Payne says any deal reached would set the pattern for contract talks with General Motors and Stellantis in Canada. LaSalle residents are getting a hand from the town in the aftermath of weekend storms. Powerful winds with gusts from 110 to 130 kilometers an hour hit the region on Friday, and storms on Sunday dumped between 40 and 110 millimeters of rain. LaSalle Mayor Crystal Malosh says the town was pretty lucky overall to avoid damage that other areas suffered, but she hasn't heard of any homes being flooded.
16: I did check with Public Works, and they hadn't at the time received any calls either, so that's great news. Hopefully nobody did experience that. I did hear, unfortunately, that people in South Windsor and Windsor area did have some flooding, and so hopefully they can get that taken care of. I feel bad for anybody who goes through that, but as far as I'm aware, we didn't have anything like that in the town of LaSalle, or at least it's just not been reported to us yet.
1: Residents who need help disposing of larger tree branches are asked to register on the town's customer service website, and Public Works will come out starting next Tuesday. AM 800 News time is 9:34, a mix of sun and cloud and a high of 29. Essex Council is moving ahead with an application for more than $5 million in federal funding for the Essex Center Sports Fields Project. But Ward 4 Councillor Rodney Hammond is questioning whether taxpayers in Harrow would see enough benefit from the proposal.
17: I'm having a hard time selling a $13 million commitment to the taxpayers of Harrow. So unless they're going to be utilizing it, it's a no sale.
1: Phase one of the project was completed with the help of a $750,000 federal grant and the creation of 6 soccer fields. The second phase includes a multi-use baseball diamond, lighting, design work with parking and access roads. The town would fund the balance of the project through investment income, development charges, parkland reserves, and long-term debt. Today's AM 800 News poll question, are you rethinking attending weddings because of the high cost of living? Let us know at am800cklw.com. AM 800 News time is 9:35. We check business now. A new survey shows trade tensions has some Canadian manufacturers deciding to move production to the U.S. or delay capital investments. And Amika Gadia, National Leader of Industrial Markets at KPMG Canada, says manufacturers have shown resilience over the last year, but that has its limits.
18: Our survey clearly shows that, you know, while companies have been making short-term decisions to adapt to tariffs and trade uncertainty, they're now moving towards making longer-term investment decisions.
1: The survey found that 42% of Canadian manufacturers say they have or are considering moving production into the U.S. And that's business on AM 800.
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2: Weather forecast for today. It's going to be a very nice day. High of 29 or 84. Mix of sun and cloud. Tonight we'll see a low of 18 or 64. And tomorrow, clear sunny skies. High of 30 or 86. That'll be the warmest day of the week. Same temperature for Thursday. They're calling for a small chance of showers, and things get a little bit cooler. 27 on Friday, 28 Saturday. Current temperature, it is 23 out there. That is 73 Fahrenheit.

0: Smoker Sally.
1: Oh, Smoker Sally. I don't like this song. It's just a little too overused and happy for me.
0: A little fromage-y?
1: Yeah, a little brie.
0: Yeah.
1: But that's okay. If it's for Smoker Sally, though.
0: Oh, anything goes for her.
1: That's right. I mean, being the one of our top P1s. For sure. Okay, 519-792-2559. If you want to comment about the whole wedding issue, our news poll today has to do with weddings. And we've had a lot of feedback on this. Are you rethinking attending weddings because of the high cost? Like, it's a lot of money to go to a wedding, right? By the time you... Maybe you have to find, like, I don't know, do all women have to buy a dress to go to a wedding even? Because Kelly's already like, what am I going to wear to Meg's wedding? I'm like, well, it's not like a real, like, fancy wedding because it's in outdoors.
0: Yeah,
1: it's going to be a lot of fun.
0: Mm-hmm.
1: I'm sure you have something to wear. No, I
0: no,
1: don't
0: it's,
1: have.
0: If the rule is, which is horrible. This is a horrible, we're terrible, but if you've taken pictures in it, then you can't wear it. You got to get something new.
1: If I've ever taken a photo...
0: And it's, you know, posted on Facebook
1: that,
0: or Instagram.
1: That is ridiculous.
0: It is, Mike. But that's the way that my generation thinks.
1: Okay.
0: Yeah.
1: All right.
0: I'm not saying it's right.
1: Here she is, Smoker Sally. Good morning.
2: Good morning. And cheesy. Come on,
0: yeah. Yeah.
1: Oh, that was just mozzarella
2: Michael,
1: coming
2: Michael,
1: out of the speakers.
2: Michael K. Cook, you Belgian easy. I want to know...
1: Yes.
2: How much it costs per plate nowadays for a meal?
1: Oh, like at a wedding.
0: I want to know too, Smoker Sally, because like I'm in the same boat. Everyone says, "Oh, you got to pay for your plate." How do you know what people's plates are? Like, how do you know what it's costing them? But let me tell you.
2: I can tell you how much I paid for mine in 1975.
0: What was it?
2: I am a war baby, so obviously my father fought in World War II. He paid for everything. And it was $2.25 per plate. And if you've never had Legion food, you haven't had nothing.
1: Oh, what was on the plate? Like some pasta, some fried
0: chicken?
2: No, I'm from up north, remember?
1: Oh. Okay, what were we having? Caribou then, or what?
2: No, roast beef and gravy.
1: Okay.
2: Mashed potatoes.
1: Ooh.
2: Three kinds of vegetables, five different salads, a glass of wine for everyone, and then dessert was whatever you wanted, because in those days, everyone at the auxiliary cooked.
1: Awesome.
2: And I told Steve I'd make this fast. And that was about it.
1: There you go. Well, nice, Sal. I think that sounds wonderful. I looked it up. For Canadian weddings, especially in Ontario, they're saying $175 to $250 per plate
0: for a
1: full reception. But that's appetizers and drinks.
0: Yeah, open
1: and
0: bar.
1: And a multi-course meal.
0: You know what? And that's what I'm getting at. It's like it's so expensive now to put on a wedding that how can you ask now to pay for that plate, pay for that $250 plate, plus you add, you know, a gift to the couple.
1: Right.
0: And once again, like, I don't know, especially when you're family and good friends, you do what you want, what feels comfortable to you. But it's like, it is a lot. It's a lot.
1: Absolutely. Bill, good morning. What do you have to say about the weddings and the prices?
3: Yeah, I just had my oldest daughter get married at the beginning of May. And we helped them out a bit with the wedding. But I find because weddings have gotten away from being held at halls.
1: Like traditional halls,
3: So there's a lot of very niche-type venues that are very specific to what they provide. And then I find that they're kind of taking advantage of that. So, oh, you want to have your wedding here. If this is really what you want, then, you know, you can't bring in your own caterer. You have to use our wine.
1: Right.
3: You have to use our this. So, and then you're subject to whatever price they want to charge. Whereas there was a lot more leniency before with halls, like where, you know, you can run your own bar and get your own bartenders and all that kind of stuff, as opposed to paying, like, you know, a god-awful price for them to provide bar service.
0: Yeah.
3: Not saying that some of these venues are really, really nice. Like, my daughter's wedding was at, I'll put in a little plug for Wedding in the Woods.
0: Oh yes, yeah.
3: Out between between McGregor and Harrell.
0: Yep.
1: Beautiful nice. Venue.
3: Like they did a bang up job, but it's costing kids, which right now are presented. Want to buy a house? It's going to be at least $500,000. You want to buy a car? It's going to be at least $50,000 or $60,000.
1: Yeah, it's a lot
3: and
1: of money.
3: On top of that, you're going to spend $50,000 on a wedding for 100 people. You know?
1: Right? No, that's true. Thanks for the call, Bill. Another text. My daughter's plates were $135 per plate plus tip and tax. A beer was $8. Mixed drinks were $10.
0: Okay.
1: And it was at Caesars.
0: I wonder if that was that's recent. We got another one here. My friend's family member is getting married. Cost per person $200. That's including dinner and drinks. Crazy. I've been to weddings that I'm sure the plate was like $500.
1: Oh, I would think so.
0: Maybe even more.
1: No, I think that's why people are doing something different now, and they're finding like a property like you are wedding at your parents or. Or doing something a little bit different, and maybe smaller and more unique than just the
0: for sure
1: clubs, the Italian clubs, and the pasta and the chicken and all that stuff.
0: But it gets so much too, and I blame maybe social media. I don't know. I blame my generation as well. The things that are needed at this wedding, like you need the photo booth, you need the gelato machine, you need this, the slushy thing, you need to have napkins that are all embroidered, and you need to have a certain tablecloth from a certain spot. And it's like, that to me is wild, and it's so nuts, and it's blown up so crazy that we need to get back to just like celebrating your love, I think.
1: Well, that's what it is, and having a good time.
0: Having a good time. That's right? My number one priority.
1: I'm actually looking forward to your wedding because of the wedding it is, and it's outdoors. I'm not going to have to wear, I'll be dressed up in a suit and be uncomfortable for 3, 4, 5 hours and all that. And I think it's going to be fun, and that's what it should be. And I've had more fun at weddings that are in a more relaxed atmosphere than I've had at like a hall where you're sitting at a round table and I have to force socialize with cousin Jeff and Bob in accounting are there. And oh, hi Bob, how are you? How do you know Meg? I work in the accounting department. I've known her for a number of years. Oh, that's interesting. Oh, that's fun. Okay, bye.
0: I agree.
1: Horrible.
0: I think everyone has to do what feels right for them with their weddings, and I think at the same time, what do you really want? Like, that's what I keep asking myself. What do you really want? Don't do what everybody else is doing.
1: What do your parents want? What do, social media
0: want? I
1: don't,
0: get rid of that. And just
1: whatever.
0: Do what you want. Because, you have the day that, you plan, but stop planning it for other people.
1: Yeah. Oh, well said.
0: You know what I'm saying?
1: That's really good. I mean, that sing it, girl. Yeah.
0: I've had a lot of time to think.
1: That was really good. 9:47. Let's find out what's happening on the roads now. Here's DC.
4: Girard Road will be closed from Edna Street to Riverside Drive, local traffic only. And Wyandotte Street East will be closed from Cadillac to Albert for Via Rail Bridge rehab. Detour signage will be in place. That's expected to last until October 16th. The intersections of the EC Row Expressway, Central Avenue on and off ramps will have intermittent lane restrictions for traffic signal installation. You're advised to follow the posted construction signage and drive with caution in the area. That goes until Friday, July 17th. Wyandotte Street West has lane restrictions in both directions from Sunset to Huron Church for milling, paving, and minor concrete repairs. That work expected to last through Wednesday. Work continues on Sydney Avenue east of the Keg to Marentette and on Marentette at Sydney, resulting in lane restrictions until July 26th. And College Avenue fully closed between Huron Church Road and Brock Street. That closure in place until July 31st. From the AM 800 Traffic Center, I'm Dustin Kaufman.
1: All right, Dustin, thanks very much. When we come back, we are going to take a look at the forecast and find out what we have for today. Looks like it's going to warm up again, so we're all heading to Meg's pool for the next couple days. That's next.
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0: All right, weather forecast high at 29 or 84. Today, mix of sun and cloud. Tonight, low of 18 or 64. No rain tonight, and it looks like there's no rain in the forecast for tomorrow. High of 30 or 86 tomorrow. Lots of sun. The current temperature right now, it is 23 out there. That is 73 Fahrenheit.

0: More on weddings coming in. One text saying, back in 85, we got married on a Friday. It was $7 a plate. You got your salad, your pasta, and your roast beef, roasted chicken, potatoes, veggies, and dessert. Oh. Total cost of our wedding, everything, $5,000.
1: I wish. That's wild.
0: Joe, good morning. What are you saying? Too much for how much is too much?
2: Well, I'll tell you, I'm married for love. Right, honey? Anyways. It was a long, long time ago, back in our day. I'll tell you something, Mike. We got, we put 50, I think 50 or 75 bottles of Spumante Bambino in the tub.
0: Nice.
2: And we got all the labels off, and we put our, smacked our own labels on. And I'm telling you, people were stealing it off the table or thinking it was the best wine or champagne they've ever had in their life. And you know what? It cost us back then $3-4 a bottle. Now it's probably double that, whatever. But I, if you're looking for bling bling, if you're looking for, you know, all that stuff, then, you know, maybe you're doing it for all the wrong reasons. That's, you know.
0: Yeah, sure. No, that's a good point, Joe.
1: Yep.
0: And I find, and Chris Byrne joins us now. He's coming up in for Kyle Horner. I find when I go to weddings and it is, like, so over the top and bougie, people are going to complain about that and think something of you then, too. These people have a lot of money. I'm getting, take 100 out of the card. They have enough money.
1: No. I don't know. I think you got to do it in the way that you, that satisfies you. And I've been to some beautiful, really fancy weddings, and they were amazing. And I've been to smaller ones, and I thought they were amazing as well. I also think that if people, if you're inviting people who you know are going to talk smack about your wedding, maybe those are the people you should be inviting.
0: Chris,
1: you know?
0: What do you think? Wedding prices?
3: Oh, astronomical. Too much.
1: Yeah.
3: I think that the whole wedding industry is kind of maybe realizing that they overpriced everything. You know, venues,
1: I hope so.
3: Diners,
1: yeah.
3: Everything. I was just talking to a couple of our coworkers, and the idea of 200 or 300 people at a wedding is long gone. Like 100 now is a big wedding. Mm. It's considered like that big Italian wedding that you normally see 600 people at. That doesn't happen anymore.
1: Yeah, it's too expensive.
3: It's way
1: absolutely
3: too expensive.
1: Yeah. It is. It's a money making machine, obviously, and even
0: and
1: like,
0: most people don't want to go.
1: Yeah.
0: Like, it's like, oh,
1: okay. Like, well, no, lots of people do.
0: No,
1: want to go.
0: I don't think so.
1: I've enjoyed going to all of my friends'
0: weddings. Unless you're very close to that person, that's different. But if cousin Fred has invited you to his wedding in Ruscom on the weekend, and you're like, oh,
3: I'm there.
0: Stay home.
3: I'm there.
0: Chris is going.
3: I'm there.
1: Yeah, in Ruscom, sure.
3: 100%.
0: Ruscom,
3: you don't need
0: damn
3: to
0: near killed him.
3: Yeah, you don't need to dress up for that one.
0: No, that's right.
3: That's,
0: well,
3: my part,
0: see, that,
3: that's my part
0: okay
3: of the world.
0: Yeah.
1: Do you know what I will say, too? Because everyone's like, you know, and I know Joe was saying, like, $50,000 is way too much for a wedding, but I will say, like, there also is not a whole lot of options. Like, you know, we get the big back, we have a big backyard, so we get to play with some options. But if you don't have that, like, it's challenging to find venues or restaurants or whatever it is that will do this cheaper. Like, it is challenging. The times are different. Let's just say, to everybody, you know, got married, I don't know, 40 years ago. 50 years ago, like it's
0: much different.
3: The banks of the Ruscom River are free.
0: Yes. Oh, what a beautiful wedding that would be. Okay, Chris, up next, you're going to be talking about General Amherst, and a development possibly for Amherstburg.
3: Yes, that's going to be going in front of the Heritage Committee. I know it sounds boring, but we're going to try to spice that up. We're also going to continue your wedding talk. I got a couple more thoughts on that and the performative nature of some of these weddings, including a big high profile one that may or may not have just passed this past week. And we're also going to talk a little running, some running.
1: Do you run, Chris?
3: Not yet, but I got 9 weeks to train.
1: Oh, nice.
0: Oh, this is for like a half marathon you're doing?
3: Yeah, no, I'm not doing the half marathon. I could never. I think that over my entire athletic career, I may

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18: 23 degrees in Windsor, Essex. A mix of sun and cloud for today with a high of 29, 84 Fahrenheit. I'm Paul McDonald, AM 800 News. Coming up, Tecumseh swamped by Sunday's heavy rains, and Diageo sells its former bottling plant in Amherstburg. But first, LaSalle Mayor Crystal Melosh says the town was pretty lucky overall following weekend storms. Strong winds with gusts from 110 to 130 kilometers an hour hit the region Friday, and heavy rain Sunday dumped 40 to 110 millimeters of rain on the area. Melosh says the town will help residents dispose of large tree branches.
19: We'd ask them to go to the Town of LaSalle customer service website and submit their information and their address. And then starting next Tuesday, Public Works would go to those residents specifically to hopefully be able to chip and take care of any of those branches that were too large for people to dispose of on their own.
18: Melosh says there was some flooding on roads, but she has not heard of any homes sustaining flood damage. Tecumseh, meantime, was hit hard by Sunday's heavy rains. The town says 105 millimeters of rain fell over a 15-hour period, with 74 millimeters, or nearly 3 inches, coming down in just 2 hours between 8 and 10 p.m. The town says storm and sanitary pumps, along with pumping stations, operated as intended. Residents who experienced basement flooding are asked to complete a survey on the town's website. A special flood debris garbage pickup is scheduled for Thursday for those in

0: impacted. AM 800 News time is 10:02. Warm for today with sun and cloud and a high of 29. Checking the markets this hour, the TSX up 167 points. The Dow is up 111 points, while the NASDAQ is down 194 points. Gold is up $15 in trading this morning to $4,183 U.S. an ounce. Oil is up more than a dollar at $69.89 U.S. a barrel. Our dollar lower at 70.39 cents U.S. The maker of Crown Royal Whiskey says it has agreed to sell its bottling plant in Amherstburg. A spokesperson for Diageo says in a statement that while an agreement has been signed, details about its buyer will not be shared. Mayor Michael Prue says he's not sure who's planning to purchase the property.
1: There is a lengthy due diligence period for both sides. They have to work out the monies, how the land's going to be used, what's going to be used there. They have to agree. And that means that the sale will not proceed until the conditions have been met. That may take a month or so.
0: The plant was put up for sale last December after Diageo announced its closure, eliminating about 200 jobs. The union representing Canadian auto workers says negotiators are entering a critical stretch of contract talks with Ford Motor Company ahead of Friday's bargaining deadline. Unifor National President Lana Payne says the negotiations have implications well beyond one company.
2: There's a lot at stake, not only for Ford members, but for auto workers across the entire industry.
0: Payne says the talks come as Canada's auto industry faces uncertainty from U.S. tariffs, an ongoing trade dispute, and upcoming review of the CUSMA trade agreement. The AM 800 News poll question, are you rethinking attending weddings because of the high cost of living? Let us know at AM800CKLW.com. Of more than 600 responses so far, 61% say no. AM 800 News time is 10:04. The forecast is next.
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0: Now the forecast from the AM 800 Weather Center. Becoming sunny today with a high of 29, a clear sky for tonight, the low of 18. More sunshine tomorrow and warmer, the high of 30. We're at 24 Celsius right now, that's 75 Fahrenheit. 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
8: Channel 6, AM 800, CKLW. My name is Chris Byrne in for Kyle Horner today, who is getting a shift down or up the aisle. He gets to wake up a little bit later. He's going to be hosting the shift through the rest of this week. So here I am. We have a lot to get to on the show today. Like I was talking with Mike and Meg, we are going to be talking a little bit about running clubs and the Windsor Waterfront Half Marathon. We're going to have one of the race directors on a little bit later on this morning to talk about that. And I'm looking at my calendar. We are just under 10 weeks away from that. So there is a chance, maybe not for the half marathon, but you can get ready for the 5K that is associated with that as well, as that's in its second year. Also coming up after 11 o'clock, we'll have your chance to win some stuff. Who doesn't like winning? And we're going to be talking with Skill Trades Ontario, who are unveiling a new apprentice toolkit. We'll have details on that, and then we're going to have our techs expert Carmi Levy on a little bit later on as well, because, well, there's a lot of things happening in tech. Tech is one of those things that just, it constantly moves fast, and if you think that you're not moving fast enough, you're probably not, because it is bypassing you. So we're going to have our CTV tech expert, Carmi Levy, to talk about that. The AM 800 News Poll question, which you heard Paul McDonald talking about, are you rethinking attending weddings because of the high cost of living? So we'll get to a little bit of that around 10:30 as well. Also want to say a good morning to everyone listening. Also a big shout out to the texters who were not only with me on my first Saturday show going a couple weeks ago, and also last Thursday, my second show. We're on to number three. I think after this, you get a stamp and a sticker, maybe? I don't know what, you don't get a day off work just quite yet. You need to hang around a little bit longer for that. So we do have a big jam-packed show to get to. We are going to be joined to talk about General Amherst, the former high school, and the heritage features that are going to be on it. That's going to be coming up. If you'd like to join the show, if you want to text in, 519-792-2559, or if you want to call, we have producer Will in the control room, my normal stomping grounds, who's going to be taking your calls and we answering some texts about any of the stuff that we're going to be talking about this morning. Like I said, it's going to be a busy, busy, busy show. Let's get this on the road. It's 10:08, AM 800.
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0: 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We have a mix of sun and clouds today. It's going to clear a little bit later on this morning, a high of 29 or 84 Fahrenheit. That's without the humidex. With the humidity, 37 or 98 Fahrenheit. Tonight, low down to 18, so a nice cool evening. Windows open. Tomorrow, sunny and a high of 30, kind of exactly the same as today. Humidex about 36. Thursday, there is a slight chance of rain and a high of 30. And then Friday, high of 27. And by the time we hit the weekend, Saturday, a mix of sun and clouds and a high of 28. So temperatures pretty steady through the rest of this week. Right now, it's 23 or 73 Fahrenheit with the humidex 29 or 84.
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7: What's up? 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

0: 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My name's Chris Byrne, in for Kyle Horner today, and let me take you back to April, mid-April, when the town of Amherstburg had an application to designate the old, the former General Amherst High School as a heritage site. Now, back then, council was split, and then since then, it has kind of been kicked around, and we're now on the precipice. We're a couple days away from the Amherstburg Heritage Committee that's going to be giving a designation or saying what's going to be happening next with that. Joined on the phone right now by Deputy Mayor Chris Gibb, who back then in April was opposed to the designation. Chris, thank you very much for joining us.
1: Hey, good morning, Chris. Thank you very much for having me.
0: Look at this. Two Chris's just taking on the world over here.
1: Well, you know what? It'll be easy to remember your name.
0: So back in April, like I was mentioning, and you can check out the article on AM800CKLW.com, you guys were split in Amherstburg on what to do with this designation process. And with the Heritage Committee meeting coming up on Thursday, I'm guessing you guys have some recommendations?
1: It was a split vote, which, that's democracy at times. And council, in its wisdom, decided to, four members of council decided to go ahead with the heritage designation. But what is coming back to the Heritage Committee this Thursday is actually a recommendation for not a heritage designation, but a heritage easement agreement, which is a much, much different animal than a full heritage designation.
0: Well, the next question obviously has to be, what is the difference between those two things? I'm guessing it's a lot of money.
1: Well, the heritage designation, it designates the entire property, the entire building. I would say that's more of a sledgehammer tool. And with this specific building, it's not the entire property. It's not the entire building that's heritage. There's very specific aspects of the building that we would like to preserve. So with a heritage easement agreement, as opposed to a sledgehammer, we're using a scalpel. And according to the report, this is a negotiated agreement between the town and the developer. So, Mr. Valente has made certain promises that are contained in the agreement, but in exchange for that, he's also given much more freedom for the rest of the property and the rest of the development. So it's an interesting way to that makes it sort of, I'm seeing this as a win-win for everybody.
0: Now, would this be something like if you buy a building and you have to keep just the face of the building or one wall of the building while you're rebuilding everything else, as opposed to you have to keep the entire building intact around? Is that what the designation versus easement would
1: exactly
0: be?
1: That's pretty well it. The designation is subject to the entire building, the entire property, where with the heritage easement agreement, the town has said specifically these murals will stay, and specifically the heritage facade of the old high school can be disassembled and reassembled rather than having it stay in place throughout the construction process. So it looks to me, and we'll see at the Heritage Committee, it looks to me like it gives the developer what he needs to proceed with the project and save on some very significant costs and red tape. And it also gives the municipality what it needs to preserve the specific heritage attributes, not the entire building.
0: Maybe you can take us a little behind the scenes of Amherstburg Council, because I'm trying to think. I never went to General Amherst. I grew up in Bell River, but there's not much about that building besides it being built over 100 years ago that really stands out to me. When I think of heritage designations, I think of houses in Walkerville, that brownstone look that you want to maybe keep. But I think driving past the former General Amherst, nothing really, it just seems like just a normal everyday building. Am I missing something?
1: No, you've got it pretty well spot on. It's, most of the building was built in the 50s and, 1950s, 1970s. So there's not a lot of the building that is actually justifiably heritage. The facade of the original high school, it's got local limestone and brick. That's from around 1910. So, you can justify the heritage attribute there. There's also some murals along the side. Anybody who's been to Amherstburg and seen the side of the building, there's 7 or 8 murals that depict the history of Amherstburg. And what we've been able to do, or what it appears that we're going to be able to do, is specifically, these specific murals will stay, these specific murals will go, but you'll find a way to preserve them. The old facade will stay, but it gives everyone the flexibility to move forward with the project and protect the heritage. So I'm happy that we've come to this middle ground negotiated easement that really satisfies both sides of the equation.
0: Because it's no secret that Amherstburg is one of the older parts of our county, and you guys do have some really, really great buildings. I kind of equated it when I first saw this back in April when it was coming up. A lot of people have. With the Sunshine List, they take exception to 100,000 now isn't what it used to be sort of thing. And I kind of feel like the heritage designation of just 100 years, when you think of older buildings, you may think of something in Europe, for example, or you may think of something around here that's just a little bit older than just that 100 years. So I'm glad to hear that you guys have come to an agreement with the developer, because that was the other part that I was wondering about is, would I have bought a property? And this has happened to me personally. I bought a property that was part of a condo corporation, and they tell you exactly what you can and can't do, and that was all hidden in the paperwork or in the disclosure. Would Valente want to buy this if they knew that this was going to be coming along?
1: Well, and that was part of my personal concerns with the heritage designation was, this investor, Mr. Valente, purchased the property as is from the school board with certain parameters attached to it. It was listed as a what we call a property of interest in Amherstburg, so it did have some protection. And I think that was his contention, is we were sort of, I think he interpreted it, we were changing the rules of the game halfway through. So again, I like the idea of a negotiated settlement. Because you're right, Amherstburg is a very historic community, 230 years old this year, was founded in 1796. I think we want to send the message that while we want to protect our heritage, we want to work with investors to not stifle development, but protect the look, but use business common sense as we go along. So I think that's where we're landing with this one.
0: We're joined by Amherstburg Deputy Mayor Chris Gibb, talking about the former General Amherst and this going ahead to the Heritage Committee. So what are the next steps for this, Chris? Like the meeting will be on Thursday. Does it get rubber stamped from there then to council full, or?
1: The way that it works with our Heritage Committee is the Heritage Committee will recommend which direction they want to go. That committee doesn't make decisions, but they make recommendations, and then it will go to council for a full discussion. When you read the report, it does say this was a negotiated settlement between the developer and the municipality, which I think bodes well for this to be the negotiated solution. As these heritage things are going to continue, and we have to figure out a way to develop and invest in our community while protecting the history that makes this town what it is.
0: I've got less than a minute here, Chris, and I would be remiss if I didn't, while I have you on the line, talk about the other big news that's coming out of yours, and maybe you have a little insight into the Diageo building sale. Do we know who that got sold to?
1: I have no more insight than anyone else. Diageo is keeping it very tight-lipped. I think everyone in Amherstburg is happy to see that this core facility, one of the past major employers of town, is going to get a new lease on life. What will eventually end up with it, we're not sure. But I mean, it's it's going, whatever it is, it'll probably be better than a vacant building. So we're all excited about that. The internet is afire with rumors and speculation, but it's I'm sure it's a complex negotiation, and the two parties, you know, it seems to be moving forward. So we're all excitedly waiting to see what happens.
0: So it's not, you're not part of the buying group. I gotcha. Thanks very much,
1: not
0: Chris.
1: Not me, my friend.
0: Appreciate this. That is Amherstburg Deputy Mayor Chris Gibb talking about the former General Amherst High School that's going to be getting an easement, not necessarily a designation for Heritage on Thursday's meeting. It's 1022, AM 800.
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10: I spent years in the prison system, and I had no hope to get out, no hope to be a half-decent father. 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I met Father Paul. 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I didn't know anything about that, but he loved me, showed me love, showed me kindness, showed me respect, taught me everything. I spent 22 years with him, and my wife died, and we have four kids together. And I was responsible. I was the only one left. And I didn't run. I stayed with them. The only thing I could do was love them. And that's what I did. I loved them and suffered with them. And when they're hurting, they call me. That's the biggest gift I got, which is from being a prisoner to being a loving father, which is what I always wanted.
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0: 1025 AM 800 CKLW. If you'd like to chime in on what we're just talking about, the former General Amherst school getting the heritage easement, potentially a negotiated settlement on Thursday, if you'd like to chime in on that, or you know, if you just want to chime in on whether you think that buildings, just because they pass that 100-year mark, should get just that, that's the only qualifier. 519-792-2559. I was talking to a few coworkers about this. Like I was mentioning, I grew up in Bell River or in Puce, and Bell River High School still has a few more years till they hit their 100th year in, I think it was built in like 1948, 1947, somewhere around there. So there's a little bit of time before it can get to a history of 106 or 104 years old. But I just think that there are some buildings that definitely the heritage designation or even the heritage easement, we do need. We need to keep some sort of history in our society. I'm not a big blow everything up fan, but like I was mentioning, I don't remember, you know, playing high school football against that team and really just being blown away by any of the architecture. I get the mural on the side, the history of Amherstburg, if you want to save that 100%, but I just, there's just something about keeping things just to keep things. And maybe it is when I did buy that house in Fort McMurray, Alberta for way, way too much money. Like I bought in 2012 in the height of the boom. I'm almost embarrassed to say what I bought a double wide prefab home, not a trailer because there's no wheels on it. Guess how much that cost me? Height 2012. It's the height of an oil boom. Fort McMurray, Alberta. Double wide, not just a single wide prefab. $518,000 is what I spent on that. And when I did move into it, I didn't know. I asked the realtor right away. I'm like, please tell me, because all the fences kind of look the same. And that should have been my trigger that something was up. I'm like, just tell me that there isn't a condo board, that there isn't an HOA, like a homeowners association. I just want to make sure that I'm protected here. Oh, there was. We're in charge of what can be in your driveway. No commercial trucks, no trailers, no boats. Everything had to be behind the same colored fence. They also dictated what color your porch was. And maybe that's why I'm looking at heritage designations on some buildings with a little bit of a... Like I said, there are some buildings that you drive around, you know, Walkerville. You look at some of those and you're like, yeah, I understand. That's the heritage. And there are some that are out in Amherstburg, in LaSalle. Not so many in the middle of the county. They're, you know, old farms as opposed to older brick-style buildings. But I just kind of look at that and go, does everything that's 100 years old need to be saved? If you bought a house that was 100 years old, you're definitely going to have to do some work to it. Maybe it is one of those things like like Chris Gibb was talking about. You keep the easement, you keep the face, and you can completely gut the rest of the insides to at least keep it up to normal standards. And I don't know what the plans are for the former General Amherst school, but I know the name didn't survive, so the building gets designated. I do love the idea of like a townhouse or a row home built out of these schools. It's kind of a cool idea. You know, you've already got the bones, you've already got everything, and to make things a little bit more modern, a little bit in a housing crisis, why not do something with that? Anyway, if you'd like to chime in, you can. 519-792-2559. We're coming up on news time. It's 10:29.
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5: 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An information update with Paul McDonald.
6: Diageo has sold its former Crown Royal bottling plant in Amherstburg. The company says in a statement that while an agreement has been signed, details about the buyer will not be shared. Mayor Michael Prue says there's a lengthy due diligence period for both sides, and it may be a month or so before all of the conditions are met. The union representing Canadian auto workers says talks with Ford Motor Company are entering a critical stretch. We're days away from a Friday bargaining deadline for a new three-year deal. Unifor President Lana Payne says there's progress at the table, but plenty of work remains. Tecumseh will hold a special flood debris garbage pickup on Thursday. Residents are being told to put their debris in garbage bags or hard-sided containers at the curb and to keep the weight under 50 pounds. The town says 105 millimeters, or about 4 inches of rain, fell over a 15-hour period on Sunday. And Canada's merchandise trade surplus increased to $4.2 billion in May as exports rose to a record high. StatsCan says the result compared with a surplus of $3.4 billion in April. Details on these and other stories coming up at 11. The forecast is next.
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6: Now the forecast from the AM 800 Weather Center for today, becoming mainly sunny with a high of 29. We're at 24 right now. That's 75 Fahrenheit. I'm Paul McDonald. 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
0: AM 800 CKLW. My name's Chris Byrne. I am, or Bernie, as it's pronounced out in the county. I'm in for Kyle Horner today. The AM 800 news poll question: are you rethinking attending weddings because of the high cost of living? And so far, 62% of people saying that no, they're not rethinking it. And I think that I was talking with Mike and Meg about this. The size of weddings has really shrunk down. Like your thought of a big wedding now may be 100 people, 150 people. It's not 500 or 600 like some of the weddings that I would DJ, because that's one of the many, many hats that I wore in Essex County through my radio career, was DJing weddings around here for a few years. Like, those don't happen anymore. Now, does it affect you attending the wedding? Probably not, because if you're getting the invite, you're now not one of 500 or 600 people that's getting the invite. You're probably related to the bride or the groom or the bride or groom's family in some point. Like, you're the the circle's gotten a lot smaller. It's gotten a lot more intimate. But that means that when you do get that invite, you probably have to go. Even if you're like Mike and you don't want to go to the wedding or don't want to have to get dressed up on a Saturday in the sweltering heat like this past weekend and go out to one, it's not that you're being forced to go. I'm just saying that the high cost of living is not just one of those things that is that's making me rethink whether I'm going to be attending as a guest to someone's wedding. Now, one thing that may change your opinion on whether or not to be a guest, believe it or not, is what Travis Kelce and Taylor Swift did for their wedding. And no, I'm not saying renting out Madison Square Gardens. I really don't even want to talk about their wedding at all because it's probably going to come out in a Disney Plus or a Hulu special about the wedding, just the way that they were building sets in there. But some details about that wedding are coming out, and they're now being adopted. It's almost like a growing wedding trend. Things like arcade games or raffles while you're there to try to make it more a guest fun experience, to focus more on how the guests of your wedding feel compared to it just being about the two people that are getting married. And you may say to yourself, well, that's selfish. I'm paying for this thing. I want to have it how I want it. I wholeheartedly agree. You're getting married for you and your spouse. That's all that really matters, right? Well, this idea of designing it so that guests will remember how they felt, not what they saw, is starting to grow. And I kind of harken back to when I was DJing weddings. I always say, like when I would sit down with a couple and we're planning things out, people will remember how they felt that day. They're not going to remember any of the hiccups. They're not going to remember. They will remember having to wait 2 hours while you guys go get pictures if they don't have something at the reception to do to occupy their time. They're not going to remember the meal, the chicken, the rice, the potatoes. All of that will be forgotten by the time that they're, you know, if it's an open bar, their third or fourth drink gets down. They're not going to remember if the chicken was dry or not, but they will remember being on the dance floor. And if the bride and groom happen to be out there as well and dancing with making it just a big party with your closest friends and family, 100% will remember that. Now, yes, there will be some additional costs if you decide to go a full Taylor Swift, Travis Kelce billionaire wedding style, but you can do things to a wedding to spice things up to make it memorable. I guess the question I would ask, just on the heels of that, not necessarily the AM800 news poll, which you can answer on our website, am800cklw.com, but for your own wedding, what was memorable? What do you remember from yours? And I have a feeling that if you were a part of it, then the day was pretty much a blur. Things went by way too quick. You didn't have a chance to enjoy. You look back and you think, oh, I really wish I would have savored this moment or that moment. But what do you remember from your wedding? Or what would your guests remember from your wedding? If you want to call in or text 519-792-2559, 519-792-CKLW. My wedding, very untraditional. I got married on the radio. And this is... One, because I'm cheap and I didn't want to have to spend the, what are we at now, $50,000 for a wedding. But also because I was living out west and I had friends and family that were all across Canada. And I wanted all of them to be a part of it without having to either go to a destination or to come fly to where I was living. I was living in Athabasca, Alberta at the time. And the way that I did mine, really on the cheap. I talked to an officiant who said for a bottle of port, like a fortified wine, he would officiate the wedding. Okay, got that checked off. I called her dad and recorded it because I knew that I had to do things in proper order. And then I told all of our friends and family, tomorrow morning, because I was on doing morning radio, tomorrow morning, big announcement. You need to pay attention. You need to be tuned in at whatever time it was, say 9 o'clock in the morning, Eastern. My friends thought it was a fantasy football thing. They thought I was going to trash talk a couple of my buddies. Her family kind of thought that this was just going to be the proposal, like I'm going to propose to her on the air. And behind the scenes, what I did was I just proposed and said, hey, tomorrow morning, we're getting married. Get dressed up. I'll wear a suit. And then we actually, as soon as I played the asking permission, I played the proposal because I called her as well. said, in about 5 minutes, we're getting married here. My now ex-mother-in-law, she got dressed. She didn't want to be in her pajamas for when this was happening. I had a buddy who was in Halifax or in Nova Scotia. He was at St. FX. He sprinted across the campus because the headphones that he had weren't working because he wanted to be a part of the big day as well. So when I think back to my wedding, that's the thing that stands out most to me, is that my friends, if they wanted to be in their pajamas, could get married in their pajamas. And if they, you know, wanted to be a bigger part of it, then you could get dressed up like my now ex-mother-in-law did get dressed up as. So will they remember how they felt on that day? 100%. Did the marriage last? Unfortunately, no. But it's kind of hit and miss nowadays with these weddings, which is why I think spending $50,000, ooh, that's a risky proposal. Would I get married again? Not at that price. Would I get married at more at the cheap way that I did it on the radio? Maybe something a little bit different, because you can't have the second marriage the same as the first. But if you'd like to chime in on what you remember from your wedding day, whether that's you being married or whether that's you attending a wedding, maybe there's something at a wedding that you went to that you went, you know what, I really liked that. Or maybe it's a bad thing that you remembered, how you felt. I remember I had a close friend who got married and had a cash bar, and that kind of irked me, because I'm thinking, I'm here, I'm dressed up, I'm giving you a gift, you know, whatever, I think it was $100 back then per person. I think I've heard it's gone up since then, about $150, maybe $200 per person, depending on if you're a couple or not. I do remember how I felt that day as well. So if you'd like to chime in, you can. 519-792-2559, 519-792-CKLW. We'll get to your comments through the show. And if you'd like to answer that news poll question, are you rethinking attending weddings because of a high cost of living? Yes or no? You can answer on our website. It's 1042.
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0: 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To meet the demand in our community, there's added capacity in ECE, early childhood education, and pre-health programs starting in the fall. 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Let's have a quick look at our weather here. We do have sun in the forecast. The clouds are going to clear a little bit later on this morning. A high of 29 today, or 84, with the humidex 37. Low down to 18 tonight, so a gorgeous night, like last night, to open the windows up, turn the AC off. Tomorrow, kind of the same as today. Sunshine, a high of 30, with the humidex 36. Could see some rain starting on Thursday, high of 30. Chance of showers on Friday, a high of 27. And then by the time we hit the weekend on Saturday, a mix of sun and clouds and a high of 28. So we'll either be in the low 30s or high 20s pretty much all week long. Right now it's 23 or 73 Fahrenheit with the humidex 29 or 84.
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0: 1046 AM 800-CKLW. I'm Chris Byrne, in for Kyle Horner today, and you may have noticed an influx of people in your neighborhood or just out and about on the trails, in parks, running. Well, CTV even mentioned it as well.
1: From neighborhood run clubs to sold-out charity races, Windsor-Essex is experiencing a running boom. As participation grows, so does the sense of community. CTV's Bob Bellachico explains.
2: Seems like you can join a run group every day of the week.
3: Kyle McCammon runs with different groups and says he has seen the running community grow steadily since the end of the pandemic.
4: Run groups seem to have given people a chance to get active and healthy and physical.
2: It's a good way to stay healthy, and I've met a lot of new friends coming out here, and I come out here every Tuesday, and it's a great time.
0: As soon as I saw that segment on CTV Windsor, I had to reach out to I don't want to say an old friend, Ryan Allison, who is one of the race directors of the Windsor Waterfront Half Marathon. And I say old friend because, well, cat's out of the bag, Ry. We went to school together. We went to high school together. Good morning.
5: Hey, good morning, Chris. How are you? Thanks for having me on the show.
0: Better than I deserve. So for those that don't know, Ryan Allison is one of the race directors of the Windsor Waterfront Half Marathon, who last September had their inaugural, pardon the pun, run, which was sold out and is set for September 13th again this year. So I guess right off the top here, Ry, how are things going for the marathon? By my count, we're 68 days away.
5: Yes, it's coming up quick. Everything is going exceptionally well. So the registrations are exceeding last year's. The feedback was positive from last year's event. All city approvals, everything's moving forward and growing as we hoped it would.
0: Now, I also wanted to bring you on here because with the boom of running clubs, are you part of a running club? Do you organize one of those? Like, are you? I heard there's about 12 or so groups that are around Windsor Essex County. So is that something like you're obviously in the running community if you're one of the directors of a half marathon?
5: Yeah, actually, I've been pretty heavily involved over the years. I started a run group called Blue Heron Blazers back in 2013. And now I host that group with another friend of mine named Ryan Donaldson, who helps out with the group. And together we keep it moving and growing. But I would say, yeah, that's pretty accurate. There's about 10 or 12 other main groups throughout the city and the county. Dub City is probably the largest run group in the city. Running Factory hosts run clinics a couple times a year. Then you have your Bell River run groups, Sandwich, Beer Runners. Then you have Shores of Erie. So they're all over the place. And essentially, no matter where you live in Windsor Essex, you can find a run group close by.
0: So you're the perfect person to ask this question to. Like I was saying, you're Windsor Waterfront Half Marathon is about 68 days away, so we'll be looking at less than 10 weeks. If someone wanted to maybe not do the half marathon, but if they want to do the 5K that'll also be on that day, is it too late to start training?
5: No, absolutely not. For a person that's never ran before, couch to 5K type runner, you can start off by walk jogging for a few weeks. Get in the jog, even if you get through half of it, you can find with the energy that comes on race day, it'll get that adrenaline going, it'll get you through the finish line. And just to be a part of that experience is enough motivation and worthwhile to get off the couch and try it.
0: Another thing in that CTV Windsor video segment that I was watching there was the popularity of run clubs growing and it being a great way to socialize. Like, you're not going to a bar to hang out with people, you're actually doing something. So if someone is listening right now, maybe they're like me and not a runner, if they wanted to join one of the clubs, maybe yours or one of the other dozen or so, how do they go about doing that?
5: Yeah, it's pretty simple. Most of the run groups are on social media, Instagram, Facebook. Ours, for example, anyone is welcome. A lot of the run groups in the city, anyone is welcome. You basically just find what night they run. We run Monday nights and Wednesday nights, and someone would show up. They basically just say, I've never been here before. How's it work? And all the groups are very welcoming. And from there on, they're a part of the group. And we just keep meeting up every week. And you really do start to form a bond because everyone is chasing that same goal. You know, for the local people that are running the Windsor Waterfront and are already signed up, they have that goal. And then they meet someone else that's also running for it. And it just helps eliminate some of those fears and those questions, anxiety and stuff. And you get to go through it together.
0: Now, if I'm joining one of the running groups, and I'm joining your group, do you kind of split up just by themselves? Like, do the members go based on running ability, based on running distance on a certain night? Like, how does that all shake out? Like, I'm guessing not everyone is doing the same distance or same pace.
5: Yeah, so our group, the way we do it is everything is done at your own pace, your own ability. So, for example, if we're at the track and we're doing 400 meter loop. So one loop around the track is 400 meters. Everyone does that. They all go at their own pace. And then we rest for a couple minutes. Everyone regathers at the start line. And then we'll take a drink of water and then go do another set. And then we, you know, myself and the other Ryan, we try and answer any kind of questions. You know, how do I taper for a race? Or what is too much running? What other days a week should I run? What should I eat? Stuff like that. And we try and help them out. And then it just kind of makes things easier.
0: One of the hats that I wear is a board member for Big Brothers Big Sisters. And I'd be remiss from our fundraising coordinator, Laura, if I didn't mention this, that in partnership with TD, the Windsor Waterfront Half Marathon has raised over $40,000 for Big Brothers Big Sisters Windsor Essex. So I want to say thank you for that. I also, because there's a whole group of Big Brothers Big Sisters, either staff members or bigs or littles or volunteers that are going to be part of a team that's going to be running again in this Waterfront Half Marathon. You lead groups. Do you get to run in your own race? Or are you just that day on September 13th, you're just going to be too busy to be able to get a jog in?
5: Oh, I'm too busy to even remember what is happening on that race day. It is a whirlwind of a day. And all I do is cross my fingers and hope everyone has a good time.
0: So I got a two-part question for you. If you were running in the half marathon, what would be your treat at the end of the marathon? Like, would you have a cheat meal or would you have a little sweet treat? Like, what do you gift yourself after competing and completing a half marathon, which is no easy task?
5: Chris, I will take whatever I find. So at our finish line, we will be offering Tim Hortons, Timbits, cookies. We will have Little Caesars pizza. We will have Frank's Brewery there. We will have Walkerville Brewery there. We have Booster Juice that will be there. There will be all kinds of things for everyone to eat. But myself, it's pizza and donuts.
0: Okay, so after organizing, I'm guessing, another successful half marathon again this year, what do you allow yourself as a cheat meal? Even though you didn't, you know, exert a half marathon's worth of calories, do you still give yourself the same cheat?
5: My cheat will probably be taking a nap. before even considering eating, it will be getting some sleep. But no, I hope I could... I hope myself and the other partners and everyone on our committee that's involved in this, we can all kind of sit down and just have a nice dinner together and just kind of enjoy the fact that we put together another event for the city.
0: Well, let's get to the details here. I'm joined by Ryan Allison. He's one of the directors for the Windsor Waterfront Half Marathon. Ryan, how do people register if they want to either sign up for the half marathon or if they want to sign up for the 5K? How do they go about finding you guys?
5: All right, so anywhere on social media, any of the run groups are usually sharing our link. We have a Facebook page, Windsor Waterfront Half Marathon. We also have a website, Windsor Waterfront Half Marathon 5K.com. And aside from that, you can go on Race Roster, which is the registration platform. And on Race Roster, you can type in Windsor Waterfront Half Marathon. It'll come up, and you can register through there.
0: I got about 30 seconds left here, Ryan. You guys, the Windsor Waterfront Half Marathon, the fastest, flattest, most scenic, and spectator-friendly course. What do you guys have new for this year that maybe we didn't see last year?
5: Our start line. Our start line is going to be the next level. We we have a full digital display arch, and then we have fire that will be off the top of it, with the Lamborghini starting off the race again. So yeah, we're trying to go next level for our start line this year.
0: Well, I absolutely love that. Thank you very much, Ryan.
5: Chris, thank you very much. Appreciate it.
0: That's Ryan Allison. I went to high school with that guy. One of the race directors of the Windsor Waterfront Half Marathon. And like you mentioned, you can just search them up on their socials if you'd like to participate in the half marathon or one of the 5Ks. Or if you have any questions about joining a run club, you can follow them there as well. It's AM800-CKLW, 1056.
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11: Twenty-four degrees in Windsor, Essex, sunny and warm for today with a high of 29, 84 Fahrenheit. I'm Paul McDonald, AM 800 News. Coming up, auto talks entering critical stretch and Canadian exports hit a record high. But first, beverage giant Diageo has reached an agreement to sell its former Crown Royal bottling plant in Amherstburg. But while an agreement has been signed, details about its buyer have not been released. Amherstburg Mayor Michael Prue is hoping the new owner will bring jobs to replace the 200 that were lost when Diageo closed the plant earlier this year.
12: They could be used for industrial purposes, warehousing. We would like whatever will employ the most people. That's the use that we hope we can get out of it.
11: The plant was put up for sale last December after Diageo announced its closure, prompting an angry response from Premier Doug Ford, who threatened to pull Crown Royal from the LCBO. Ford eventually backed down after the company agreed to spend $23 million in the province. The union representing Canadian auto workers says talks with Ford Motor Company are entering a critical stretch. We're days away from a Friday bargaining deadline for a new three-year deal. Unifor President Lana Payne says there's progress at the table, but plenty of work remains. Unifor represents roughly 5,000 workers at Ford, including those in Windsor, and has been at the bargaining table with the automaker since June 23rd. Deals with the Detroit Three are set to expire this fall. Canada's merchandise trade surplus grew to $4.2 billion in May. Stats Canada says exports rose by 0.9% in May to a record $77.1 billion. The agency says the result compares with a surplus of $3.4 billion in April. 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A check of the markets this hour, the TSX down 135 points, the Dow off 119 points, with the Nasdaq is down more than 400 points. Gold has dropped slightly to $4,167 U.S. an ounce. Oil up more than a dollar at $70 U.S. a barrel. Our dollar higher at 70.44 cents U.S. LaSalle will help residents clean up from weekend storms. Powerful winds with gusts from 110 to 130 kilometers an hour brought down tree branches on Friday. Heavy rains on Sunday dumped between 40 and 110 millimeters.

0: meters of rain across Windsor Essex. Mayor Crystal Melosh says the town avoided widespread damage seen elsewhere.
1: We were pretty lucky overall in the town of LaSalle. It seems that other areas may have had more damage than we did. The damage we've seen mostly is from tree branches, a few trees here and there. I did see a few roofs that had some shingles missing from it, some fences blown down, but overall it wasn't as widespread as damage as we've had in the past with some of the storms.
0: Melosh says Public Works will chip and take care of larger tree branches. Residents are asked to register online at the town's customer service website, and collection will begin next Tuesday. Tecumseh was hit hard by Sunday's heavy rains. The town says 105 millimeters of rain fell over a 15-hour period, with 74 millimeters, or nearly 3 inches, coming down in just 2 hours between 8 and 10 p.m. The town says storm and sanitary pumps, along with pumping stations, operated as intended. Residents who experience basement flooding are asked to complete a survey on the town's website. A special flood debris garbage pickup is scheduled for Thursday for those impacted. News you can use. 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
0: Now the forecast from the AM 800 Weather Center. Warm today, lots of sunshine though, with a high of 29, a humidex of 37. A clear sky for tonight, the low of 18. More sunshine on the way tomorrow with a high reaching 30. We're at 26 Celsius right now, that's 79 Fahrenheit. 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

0: hint. 1106, AM 800-CKLW. 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We have a mix of sun and clouds this morning. Then that's going to clear, sunshine, and a high of 29 today, or 84 Fahrenheit. And it's going to be humid. Humidex 37 or 98 with a high UV index as well. Tonight, low down to 18, so you will be able to open the windows up and turn the AC off. Tomorrow, sunshine, a high of 30, so kind of similar to today with the humidex 36. Thursday, we do have a chance of rain and a high of 30, and there's a chance of showers pretty much every day as we head into the weekend. Friday, a high of 27. Saturday, a high of 28. Right now, it's 23 or 73 Fahrenheit with the humidex 29 or 84.
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0: 1110 AM 800-CKLW. I'm Chris Byrne in for Kyle Horner today, and a little bit earlier on, like, you know, within hours, the Ontario government announced an investment of $2.2 million to expand access to apprenticeship training in Windsor. And we wanted to find out what exactly that means, so we reached out to Candace White. She is the CEO of Skilled Trades Ontario. Good morning, Candace.
1: Good morning. How are you?
0: Better than I deserve. Thank you for asking. So this $2.2 million gets announced from the province here. And of course, you guys as Skilled Trades Ontario are going to have a big hand in what does this mean? So I guess the question is, what does this mean?
1: Well, what it means is the provincial government continues to invest in skilled trades across this province, in training, in equipment, in infrastructure investments, and it's our job at Skilled Trades Ontario to ensure that we are building the pipeline of skilled work, of a skilled workforce, to ensure that they have the talent that they need to utilize that equipment and put shovels in the ground.
0: So we've been hearing, I think the drum has been beaten a lot over the last little bit, that we need skilled trade workers, we need skilled trade workers.
1: For sure.
0: I guess the question that I would ask for you is, how does someone who maybe wants to switch careers or pivot to from what they're from, or maybe has a child or, you know, a young person in their life that wants to get into the skilled trades, how do they go about getting, you know, hooked up with you and then by, you know, getting into the trades, into an apprenticeship?
1: No, great question. I mean, we're not hard to find, but there's a couple of key places that they can find us. They could this fall visit a Level Up Career Fair. It is a partnership between the province and Skilled Trades Ontario. We've seen almost 60,000 youth last year across the province. It's a great opportunity for hands-on experiential learning, which is great. We also have a heavy social media presence, a great website. They can speak to the Ontario Youth Apprenticeship Program coordinators in the high schools. They can speak to their guidance counselors. There is a ton of resources and information out there. I think it's just the point of, you know, connecting them with the right folks to get the right answers at the right times that actually impact their journey. But I recommend everyone to follow us on social media. There's great updates. There's great opportunities. There's always things available there. And definitely please come out to a Level Up Career Fair in the fall. And it's coming back. The dates were just announced.
0: Now, one of the things I saw being announced as part of this is an apprentice toolkit. Is that something that you guys had developed? Is that...
1: We're so excited. So yeah. That's why I'm down in Windsor. We launched the Apprentice Toolkit, which is the second toolkit out of a series of four. And as we've been traveling around the province over the course of the last 6-8 months, it's kind of the pattern of conversation we've been having in regards to folks just don't know where to go to learn information. And when they do try to learn it, they're getting bits and pieces of it. So this toolkit is the tool in the belt that the apprentices need to learn all information, whether that's how to register, how to find a sponsor, how to navigate in-class training and when they go to school, financial incentives that the province has available, are they eligible, how they apply. It is a one-stop shop for everything apprenticeship, and it's been being asked for a long time, and we're happy to deliver and announce it today in Windsor.
0: You answered one of my questions even before I got there, almost like you're reading my mind, because I can already see the texts coming in here, Candace, about, you know, I want to become an apprentice in insert whatever the trade is. How do I go about doing that? Or maybe I'm getting pushed back. Is the process a little bit too cumbersome? Maybe I didn't do any of the pre-apprenticeship training stuff through St. Clair College or through a couple other different spots. So that toolkit, is it free for people to use, even if you're maybe not an apprentice yet?
1: It is 100%. It is all free. It's available off of our website. There's paper copies floating around, but we're highly recommending folks to utilize the digital copy. It's easily accessible off our website. We'll be pushing it, the QR code, on all of our social media platforms. We will be updating it as, you know, other opportunities become available. So please push it as much as you can. We strongly encourage everyone to utilize the toolkits. We also launched a sponsor toolkit for sponsors and employers to, you know, help them navigate the system, to push the value of apprenticeship, to know how much value an apprentice brings to their team and what that looks like, because we don't want anyone to be experiencing barriers or stuck in the system. So these toolkits are, you know, definitely a step in the right direction to start breaking down some of that confusion.
0: I know we get a lot of, like I was just mentioning, a lot of push on we need skilled trades, we need this or that, but on the front lines is where Skilled Trades Ontario, your organization, is. Do you guys see a lot of different pushes and pulls from just a generic, we need more, insert whatever the trade is, electricians, for example, or plumbers? Do you guys see on the front lines, like, does it vary depending on where you are in the province? Does it vary, you know, on what trades are, I don't want to say the most popular, but maybe most in demand that you guys see? Like, does that move around?
1: It does. And I mean, you see it, you know, top 10 trades here, top 10 trades there. And essentially, it does depend on the industry, and it depends on the geographical location in the province. So yes, we do see the demand. The minister was chatting this morning in regards to the province is undertaking some workforce planning, which is great, because we need to get surgical with the conversation in regards to, you know, where are the needs for what specific trades, for what duration of time, and what do we need to do from a pipeline perspective to ensure that those needs are met. So I can tell you the top 10 trades in demand in Windsor are not the same top 10 trades, say, in Ottawa or Thunder Bay. But that said, there is some commonalities as well, that, you know, the most popular trades will continue to be the most popular trades. But as we, you know, start to build out infrastructure for nuclear, healthcare, roads, all of those do require a slightly different complement of skilled labor. So we need to ensure that we're having the right conversations in the right places at the right time.
0: The other question I can already see, I haven't checked our message board, coming through is people who may have started an apprenticeship and then can't finish them through. Do you guys have stats, and sorry to put you on the spot about this, of how many people would start an apprenticeship and then maybe don't end up finishing it? And it could be a whole bunch of different factors there. It could not just be, you know, I don't want to put anything just on the employer. It could be the person. Like, I started an apprenticeship in tool making back in 2001, and after 2 years decided I can't sit in a factory all day. I'd much rather be behind a microphone. So, like, do you have stats on how many people we start the apprenticeship and then end up at the end with, you know, full trade, red seal, journeyman?
1: Yeah, when it comes to like a dropout rate or an off-ramp rate, as I choose to call it, we are doing that study now in regards to try to gain an understanding as to which part of the apprenticeship journey folks are taking that off-ramp and why. And there wasn't great data leading up to today that really painted that picture for us or told a story, but we knew there was a story there. So the team at Skilled Trades Ontario have just commenced the work. It's going to be a heavy lift in regards to, you know, digging in, rolling up the sleeves, and finding out exactly what part of the process, where in the pathway are folks experiencing, you know, something in their lives, whether that's personal or professional, that is creating an off-ramp that folks are maybe making a career change or just not finishing the apprenticeship. So around this time next year, that research paper, that study will be out, and I'll be able to have a much better answer to that question.
0: I kind of feel like you may not have a better answer because you've also launched the toolkits, you know, to help people stay and have the roadmap of how to complete their apprenticeship. So you've sort of hit both of those stones where your numbers may be a little bit skewed a year from now because you've helped that many more people on the other end.
1: I hope that is the truth. I hope that's exactly the, I'd rather have that impact and have a little skewed numbers than no impact. So, you know, but that said, I think there's more work to be done outside of the toolkit as well, and we're willing to do that work. There's a lot of dedication and passion and energy from the Ontario government right now, from the Skilled Trades Agency, and we're in industry and youth and parents, and we're just trying to harness all of that to make a big impact for what we need.
0: What is the number one question that you get? Like, if you happen to be at a dinner party, because you are the CEO of Skilled Trades Ontario, you know, what do parents or what do people who corner you in a party, what do they ask you the most?
1: Sure. Youth number one question is normally in regards to lifestyle. That is why we launched the Apprenticeship Pace campaign. We held focus groups with youth across the province to get an understanding of when they make a career choice, what comes into play. In regards to, you know, what are the variables that they look at? So, you know, lifestyle, being able to have work-life balance, and a lot of questions from the youth in regards to what that looks like. From a parent perspective, when I'm at dinner parties and chatting, it's traditionally around opportunity. And where are the opportunities and what industry are those opportunities at? And then the conversation around, you know, there's been a shift in stigma in regards, you know, skilled trades is one of three career pathways. It's not, you know, the final career pathway or the third choice. It is one of three choices. And, you know, we're starting to see a shift and a momentum shift in regards to skilled trades. So lots of conversation around where is the opportunity probably is the number one question that I get asked. And, you know, it's different depending on where that dinner party's held.
0: I am so thankful you didn't say AI, because I thought immediately that was going to be what the answer was.
1: No, I think people understand that, you know, skilled trades, you know, AI can't swing a hammer. AI, you know, essentially will not have as big of an impact on the skilled trade sector as maybe some other sectors and industries are going to experience. So, and I think people are knowing that. And if anything, it's actually driving, as AI increases and just the comfortability and reliance on AI increases, we are seeing that momentum. I think it's in its infancy still, but it's going to catch fire relatively quickly in regards to, you know, that skilled trade is going to push folks to a skilled trades career because, you know, a lot of those skilled trades careers are more AI resistant. So.
0: Well, congratulations on the big announcement earlier on today. I'm sure our newsroom is hard at work putting up a story on AIM800CKLW.com. Candace, thank you very much for your time this morning.
1: Thank you so much for having me. Have a fabulous day.
0: We'll do our best. That was Candace White, CEO and Register of Skilled Trades Ontario, with that big announcement of $2.2 million to expand access to apprenticeship training here in Windsor. There are some groups who are going to be the beneficiaries of that. The Women's Enterprise Skills Training, or West of Windsor, receiving more than $1.56 million through the pre-apprenticeship training program. St. Clair College getting some of that money to expand skills trades training, and the International Association of Bridge, Structural, Ornamental, and Reinforcing Iron Workers getting some of that money as well. Details you'll soon be able to find on our website, am800cklw.com.
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0: Coming up on 1125, AM 800 CKLW. Maybe I'm not vain at all. Do want to circle back to a couple of the comments, a couple of the texts that have come in. We're talking about weddings and the AM 800 news poll today. Are you rethinking attending weddings because of the high cost of living? Someone texted in saying their wedding cost $35 to the priest, and he's been married over 60 years. That's the thing about the cost of a wedding. That doesn't guarantee the success of anything. Mine was about that cheap, and, well, it didn't last 60 years. Someone else texted in, the night before was their rehearsal dinner, and after that, there was a terrible, an awful thunderstorm. Late July. The next day was so humid, they were taking pictures in Jackson Park. The reception hall at 6 o'clock didn't turn on the air conditioner. Everyone was sweltering. No one really wanted to dance, but it did work out. You always remember things like that. Maybe you got a bit of a story at the end of it. Another person texted in saying they have a relative whose wedding and reception cost $45,000 in 2011. I don't know what that is in 2026 dollars, but sounds expensive. They were nice venues, but this person said you could buy a Dodge Challenger for that money, and it'll probably last longer than the marriage, which they're still together, so I don't know that a Dodge Challenger back in 2011, 15 years, it'd still be going. It'd still be good. It wouldn't have that same new car smell, but it'd still be rocking. If you'd like to chime in on what we're talking about, are weddings a little bit too expensive now? Does that, because of the cost, make you not want to go to one? Someone else texted in saying that they don't want to be invited to any weddings. Fair. If you need to get dressed up, that's, everyone, to each their own. Who can afford the $150 per person or maybe $200 per person now that it costs to attend a wedding? Even if it is just your own close personal friends and family now, wedding sizes completely shrunk down due to cost. I understand. If you'd like to text in, if you'd like to be part of the conversation, 519-792-2559. It's 1127.
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18: 16 derelict homes in West Windsor will be torn down this summer. The long vacant properties on Bloomfield Road, Edison, Felix, Indian Road, and Mill Street are owned by the Canadian Transit Company, which owns the Ambassador Bridge. The city has issued emergency demolition and safety orders. The city is going to provide a special tree collection for anyone with downed branches from last weekend's storms. It'll coincide with Yard Waste Pickup Day and will last for the next 2 weeks, starting today. Inspections are happening this week at the historic Bellevue Manor in Amherstburg. Friday's windstorm peeled back a portion of the roof, leaving some of the interior exposed to Sunday's rain. The town says staff will be going inside in the next few days to assess the damage. Details on these and other stories coming up at noon. The forecast next.
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18: The forecast from the AM 800 Weather Center. We have plenty of sunshine today, warming up to 29 with humidex 37 or 99 Fahrenheit. Clear tonight, the low 18. Sunshine returns tomorrow, the high 30 with the humidex 36. In Windsor right now, we're at 26, the humidex 33. That is 91 Fahrenheit. I'm Kathy McMahon, AM 800 News.
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0: 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My name's Chris Byrne, and when the technology talk gets a little overwhelming, which, let's face it, technology's coming at us nonstop from all different directions, all day, all night, we turn to our expert, CTV technology analyst and journalist, Carmi Levy, to try to sort through this. Carmi, good morning.
1: Good morning, Chris. 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
0: Welcome back. Here we go. I have a few questions that I want to throw to you, but the first one that really it caught my eye was the Sony PlayStation not having discs in a couple years. What?
1: Yeah, this is a big one, and gamers are not happy about this. So the company announced last week, basically, that as of January 2028, when they release a new game, it will not be available on disc. So no physical media. It will be streaming only, online digital games from that point forward. They did issue a statement after the fact saying that any game that is introduced before then, there still will be a physical version. And after January 2028, they will still sell games in physical format that were released before the cutoff date. But it's pretty clear that, you know, they're drawing a line in the sand and that the industry has been moving more away from physical media, actual discs that you have to go to a store and buy, and more toward games that you either stream online or you download and then store them on your computer or on your console or on your mobile device. And that's kind of the economic reality. I remember when the PS5 was introduced a few years back, and one of the models that you could buy it was a discless version. I remember people kind of freaking out saying, oh, this is like a foreshadowing. It means the beginning of the end of physical discs is near. And then last year, GTA 6 was teased, and they issued an announcement saying there will be no physical version of that game either. It'll be all digital. You download it, and that's the only way it's going to be sold. And there are a lot of people who, when Sony announced this latest change, that they're not very happy about that. They want to own the physical game. They want to be able to keep it on a shelf. They don't want the company to be able to reach onto your device years later and remove it, because we know that's possible. You're not actually buying the physical version when you do a digital download. You're buying a license to use it. And if a company changes its mind further down the line, you don't have a choice. You now no longer have access to that game that you paid for, that you bought. And so a lot of people who aren't very happy about that. I realize this is where the industry is going, but it means more power to these companies and less power to consumers. And we haven't even begun talking about the fact that there's no used market for digital. You know, you can't go to a garage sale and buy old, cheap, you know, favorite games from your childhood like you can now. You can't go to a physical store and buy and sell games like you can now. In fact, I would guess that this is going to accelerate the demise of the physical game store. No more hanging out with your friends at game stores, talking with other gamers and learning from them. We're losing that human element as we move more into a digital world where everything is a download, everything is a stream.
0: Everything is a subscription, and I think that a lot of people, myself included, are a little tired of that. Now, I wouldn't call myself a gamer. I do play the Grand Theft Autos when they come out as sporadically as they do, and you were just mentioning that, you know, they did announce Grand Theft Auto 6 was going to be coming out. It's been delayed, it's been delayed, it's been delayed, and now it's just a digital release. They must have had all of this in the works, in the pipeline, the conspiracy theorists back when they announced that discless PlayStation, I guess, were proven right by the end of this.
1: Yeah, I mean, you know, if you think about it, the gaming companies are literally undoing decades of convention. You know, we've been buying physical games for as long as there have been game consoles, for as long as online gaming, digital gaming has been a thing. And so to move on from that is a pretty major change for a lot of people. It's a pretty big behavioral change. And, you know, I took a look at my Spotify account as I was researching this story, and I looked at an old playlist, and I realized that about half the songs are no longer available on the Spotify platform, and they're just available in gray. So I've been paying the subscription fee to Spotify ostensibly to access my favorite music. And yet quietly in the background, Spotify has been deciding what I can and cannot listen to. And so I don't own anything. And as soon as I stop paying that subscription, I'm going to lose it. And that's kind of where gaming is headed. And I don't necessarily think this is a good thing. Yes, we get updates faster. Yes, we get new features because we can just download them. And all of that is a good thing, but it costs us more. And that kind of simplicity of the experience, go to a store, buy a game, bring it home, play it, we're losing that. And I don't think that's necessarily a good thing. And I think most, I'm not really much of a gamer myself, but certainly my kids are, and certainly other gamers that I've spoken to just about this trend, I haven't spoken to one person who thinks it's a good thing. And I'm very inclined to agree with them.
0: So pendulum swinging, does that, would we see, you know, a reverse console push, a reverse gaming push of people who want to go back to, you know, maybe less eye-opening graphics, but at least you have the physical copy, so maybe going back to PlayStation, you know, 3s or 2s or back, or Xboxes earlier?
1: I think we are, and I think we will, and I think we already are. I mean, we all know we're in economically challenging times, and so I'm hearing a lot of just anecdotal stories of, you know, friends and colleagues of mine who they are pulling out old consoles from, you know, the dusty basement or, you know, sort of the back of a shelf, and they're plugging them back in, and they're scouring garage sales or going to stores and buying used, and getting back in touch with the games that they liked to play when they were kids or when they were younger. And the truth is just because a new game is higher resolution, better technology, doesn't necessarily mean it's better gaming. And I think this latest move by Sony is prompting, you know, more nostalgia, more looking back at gaming and asking ourselves why we got into this in the first place. It isn't about paying a monthly subscription for the latest and greatest. It's about just having those few moments of joy with people who matter most to you. And I think, perversely, this will be a good thing. It will force us to realize why we play games in the first place. It isn't about economics. It's about connecting with the people who matter most.
0: Shifting gears just a little bit here. How could I get a technology expert on not talk AI? The U.S. government allowing Anthropic to redeploy their Mythos and Fable AI. For those that don't know, they were originally, and then there was a ban on it from the U.S. government until they did their due diligence to try to, you know, find some sort of stuff. But these are coming back.
1: Yeah, so Anthropic is a company that was founded by some ex-OpenAI employees. They were worried about the ethics of AI. They were worried about developing AI that didn't protect humans. And so they wanted to create an ethical AI company, and Anthropic was the result. They've been creating different models under the Claude brand. So the latest version, the biggest, most powerful one, was known as Anthropic Claude, Anthropic Claude Mythos. And when they announced the preview earlier this year, it was so powerful that it was capable of breaking into cybersecurity defenses, which would basically render your bank, your government agency, even your own systems vulnerable to attack if this thing was released out into the wild. So Anthropic decided, you know, we're not going to release it to the public because it's so powerful. We're only going to make it available to very trusted companies under a project called Project Glasswing. And we're going to have them research better defenses against it, but it's not going to become a publicly available product. Well, eventually, as Project Glasswing has been moving ahead, Canadian government is part of that. They did release Mythos in a somewhat detuned version to trusted partners. And they also came up with something called Fable, which was a publicly accessible version of Mythos that was specifically designed to be safer. Well, about a month ago, the U.S. Department of Commerce decided even that is too much of a risk, and they ordered them not to allow them to allow any foreign nationals to access it. They're concerned about security. They were concerned about enemies of the U.S. using these new tools to become cyber criminals. And so what the company has now agreed to incorporate new safety features into the platform. And so now the Department of Commerce has lifted the ban, and now Mythos 5 and Fable 5 will be available to anybody who wants them. So, you know, what concerns me here is that, you know, the U.S. government, of course, you know, we know this is the Trump administration. We don't necessarily trust that, you know, their interests align with the interests of other right-thinking countries or individuals. And the problem here is that it wasn't necessarily about safety. It was about the U.S. government's effort to control companies like Anthropic, to control technology companies so they can dictate their agendas. The version of Mythos 5 and Fable 5 that are now available again are no different than the versions that were that had caused the problem originally. So we're not any safer. We still have models out there that are, you know, problematic from a cybersecurity perspective. And this has essentially been a bit of a hissing match between one of the top tech companies in the world and one of the biggest countries in the world. And we're still as unsafe today as we were a month ago, and nothing has changed.
0: Carmi, before I let you go, I just want to tell you what reassurance I have, because we talked off air one time and you told me that you're an early technology adopter, mostly because of your job. So when AI eventually learns how to take our bank accounts, I know that yours is going to go first. Which I know isn't comfort to you, but it is for me. So I'll know that, you know, the robot uprising is on its way when I see.
1: That's right. I'm happy to be your canary in the coal mine. But in the meantime, to listeners listening to this and kind of, you know, heading for the basement, take a look at all of your online accounts, turn on two-factor authentication, activate encryption, whatever security features are available to you. Use them so that you won't be the first one who gets victimized when AI gets smart enough.
0: And go buy a Sega Genesis. Perfect.
1: Right on. Exactly. Yeah, I think I have one here. Might plug it in today.
0: Thank you very much for your time, Carmi.
1: Thanks, Greg.
0: That's Carmi Levy. He is our CTV technology analyst and journalist, and really on the front lines of the technological wave. It's 11:44.

0: 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We got sunshine in the forecast. Once we get through some clouds early this morning, a high of 29 or 84 Fahrenheit with the humidex, 37 or 98. Tonight, low down to 18, so you will be able to open the windows up and let some fresh air in. No AC. Tomorrow, sunshine, a high of 30, so kind of the same as today, except no clouds. Thursday, chance of rain, a high of 30. And we do have a chance of rain on Friday and Saturday as well as we head into the weekend with highs of 27 Friday and 28 on Saturday. Right now, it's 26 or 78 Fahrenheit with the humidex 33 or 91.
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0: to marry you, but I don't know if I want to pay the price for it. AM800-CKLW, I'm Chris Byrne in for Kyle Horner today. The AM800 News Poll question, are you rethinking attending weddings because of the high cost of living? So we were talking a little bit about that, and earlier on we were talking about what do you remember from either your wedding or going to another person's wedding, going to a guest's wedding. As we found out earlier on today, there's a new growing wedding trend of designing a day that your guests will remember how they felt, not what they saw. If you want to chime in and want to weigh in, 519-792-2559, 519-792-CKLW. And producer Will, we've been getting some texts. Nope. Okay. Good to hear. If you do want to text in, you can maybe we'll get Will on a microphone and be able to come through. Someone was texting in earlier on saying that they don't invite me to any weddings. I don't want to go. Someone responded back. That must have been Mike K. Cook. Well, it wasn't, but Mike did say the exact same thing to me before we cracked the microphone at 10 o'clock.
1: The other one, Chris, here, very, I love this one. In the early 90s, my friend's wedding was at Place Concord. Wow, that is a throwback. Just before the reception, there was a large hailstorm and thunderstorm. The power was out during the whole reception. They put candles on every table. No air conditioning either. It was sweltering. Ice was melting in the drinks. Crazy night.
0: This is just another one of those, I don't know why I get the nice weather is why you would get married in the winter or in the summer, but it sounds like there's a lot of these weddings that are very dependent on air conditioning working. that's a sweltering one. I do remember Place Concord because I remember going to a wedding reception there. Oof. Like 20 some odd years ago. This is back before it was the Safety Villages or what they've changed it into now, or a Collège Barrière. That's pretty wild. These weddings, it's something that you remember. And I mentioned this when I was DJing weddings, that's what people are going to remember. They're going to remember if you made them sit through 2 hours of speeches just sort of sitting there, which is why I would, when I was DJing, I'd say, look, while people are eating, yes, they're going to hear the plates clinking and cutlery hitting the glass. Do your speeches while people are already occupied. They're not going to be talking because they're going to be eating, and people are going to remember that the speeches went a lot quicker. Do we have any more texts here, Will? Good chat. If you'd like to chime in, 519-792-2559. What do you remember from your wedding? Like I mentioned earlier, I got married on the radio. So that was very memorable for my friends and family who got to listen to it across Canada. We can go to the phone lines. We have Veronica who wants to talk about something wedding related. Veronica, what do you remember about your wedding or a wedding you went to?
2: Oh hi. It's actually, my name is Joyce.
0: Oh, hi Joyce. Well, we'll call you Veronica if the bill collectors come.
2: Okay, that sounds good.
0: We'll call you Veronica to protect your identity. How about that?
2: Okay, there we go.
0: Thanks, Joyce.
2: Well, we will be celebrating our 48th anniversary at the end of September. So
0: congratulations.
2: Thank you. I think we had maybe 125 people, but my husband's family was large, and so probably 110 were from his side. But anyway, I wanted to say I think weddings have gotten out of control the past little bit. My daughter and her husband got married at the art gallery in February of 2014. Hope I got the right date. 2014. And there were 60 people. They had their aunts and uncles and their closest friends that meant something to them. And all of a sudden, when family found out that who was invited, it was like, why aren't the cousins? Well, they wanted a small wedding. There was, I think, 60 people. It was very nice. Something memorable about that was they were married on February the 15th and across the beautiful view of Detroit on the, when they light up things, it was Heart Month. So they had beautiful red heart there. So that was something. My son and his wife were married in Victoria, and again, just a small wedding. They had 20 people, and they were married at a place called Craigdarroch Castle, and it was the end of November, so decorated for Christmas, and then we went to a nice restaurant on the Victoria Harbor. So, you know what? I'm glad my kids did it that way. That's what they wanted. That's what they did, and it was beautiful.
0: That was very nice of the heart to be there for their special day as well. That was a nice little touch.
2: It was.
0: An unplanned little touch.
2: Yes, it was.
0: Well, I appreciate the call, Joyce. Thank you very much for that. For chiming in. If you'd like to, you can give a call, 519-792-2559. Or if you just want to answer the AM800 news poll that's up right now, are you rethinking attending weddings because of the high cost of living? It's 11:52.
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0: 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We do have lots of sunshine in the forecast today and tomorrow, and it's going to get a little hot and sticky. High of 29 today, or 84 Fahrenheit with the Humidex 37. Tomorrow, sunshine, a high of 30 with the Humidex 36. Then we get a chance of rain and kind of cools down into the weekend. Thursday, chance of rain, a high of 30. Chance of showers Friday, a high of 27. And by Saturday, mix of sun and clouds and a high of 28. Right now, it's 26 or 78 Fahrenheit with the Humidex 33 or 91.
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0: 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I do want to send an apology to producer Will, because I do your job in the afternoons, and I didn't see that you were on the phones. So when I threw to you for some texts, I apologize, because you were busy taking calls and doing the behind the scenes stuff that I normally do.
3: So, apology not accepted.
0: Not accepted. Okay, that's fine. Do we have any more texts? I know we do.
3: I really like this one. I should really like you if I want to be going to your wedding, because I'd rather go on a nice vacation than give it to you.
0: That's the truth, you know, for the cost of, well, I mean, you're not going to go on vacation for $200 per person, but you can buy the all-inclusive drink package for about that price. So, you know, maybe upgrade your vacation to whatever that was. Are you not going to weddings due to the cost of living, or what do you remember from your wedding or someone else's wedding? There's a lot of people who have been saying that the hot, sticky weather is what they remember most. So, you know, just keep that in mind. If you have someone who's about to get married, maybe not in the heart of July in southern Ontario. Like, that may be... We're lucky that our shoulder seasons get shifted a little bit. So if you want to get married even late October down here, chances are the weather's still going to be okay. You may have to dodge a little bit of rain, but, you know, here we are.
3: Last question on this, and I want everyone to think about this after. Destination weddings. Do you give a gift if you go to a destination wedding?
0: I've already paid to go down to go see you get married on a beach, which I don't even think is real anymore, because I think you got to get married in the place that you're actually living. No gift.
3: Totally agree.
0: It's 11:56.

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5: It's 12 o'clock.
6: 26 degrees in Windsor-Essex. Mainly sunny today, the high 29 with a Humidex 37 or 99 Fahrenheit. I'm Kathy McMahon, AM 800 News. 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Coming up, West Windsor homes to be demolished, and storms damage the historic Bellevue Manor. But first, staggering numbers from the OPP following a Canada Day week traffic campaign. Over 10 days, police laid over 1,800 speeding charges. 432 of them were in Essex County, the most in the West region. Constable Stephanie Karen is the Community Engagement Officer for Essex County OPP.
7: We do have an incredible area to cover here in Essex County, but unfortunately, people are still just really rushing to get to where they want to go, and that's never a good thing. We want people to arrive safely, obviously, so we're going to keep out there and keep on enforcing.
6: Essex County officers also laid 11 distracted driving charges. 13 were for impaired driving, and there were 74 seatbelt infractions. Good news for residents in West Windsor. 16 long vacant homes owned by the parent company of the Ambassador Bridge on Bloomfield, Edison, Felix, Indian, and Mill Street are being torn down. The city has issued emergency demolition and safety orders. Ward 2 Councillor Fraser Father says the Canadian Transit Company could have restored, sold, or redeveloped the homes.
8: At any point in time, the CTC could have come to us, could have come to the city with a plan, you know, hey, we want to tear down these two homes and build an apartment building or build new family homes. They could have done those things, and those homes' demolition orders could have been processed. They chose not to. And so those homes have been sitting there, in some cases, for 25-plus years uninhabited.
6: Father says the homes have sat neglected for many years, and he expects the work to continue throughout the summer. There will be a special collection for downed trees in Windsor over the next 2 weeks. The city says the service will coincide with Yard Waste Pickup Day. Mayor Dudulkins is asking residents to call 311.
9: If you still have a downed tree that you think some folks aren't aware of, then either call 311. Listen, there's been some delay as well on 311 just because of the number of calls. You can use the app or you can use the website to log your complaint as well. It all gets captured in the system, and then the resources will be deployed appropriately to deal with those tree issues.
6: There will also be a special waste collection for those with flooded basements. Residents need to contact 311 to sign up for that pickup. And an internal inspection will be done this week after storms damaged the historic Bellevue Manor in Amherstburg. Friday's windstorm caused the roof on the west side to peel back, leaving a portion of the interior exposed for Sunday's rainstorm. The town's staff will go through the 200-year-old home this week to survey damage and decide on next steps. The AM 800 News poll question, are you rethinking attending weddings because of the high cost of living? Let us know at AM800CKLW.com. Yesterday we asked if a proposed multi-billion dollar high-speed rail project should be a high priority for the federal government. Of more than 1,100 responses, 71% said a low priority. AM 800 News time, 12:03. The forecast is next.
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6: The forecast from the AM 800 Weather Center. We have a beautiful afternoon, lots of sunshine, the high today 29 or 84 Fahrenheit. Clear tonight, the low 18, sunny tomorrow, the high 30. In Windsor right now, we're at 27, the Humidex is sitting at 34, that's 93 Fahrenheit. I'm Kathy McMahon, AM 800 News.
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1: It's just a few minutes past the top of the hour, Tuesday, July 7th, a gorgeous day here in our nation's capital. I'm your host, Ashley Capello's. Pleased to be with you for the next 2 hours. I hope it's great wherever you are. Let's get straight into a rundown of what we're covering on today's program and why.
2: The Rundown.
1: If you can believe it, I'm going to start today off with the Senate. That's right. The drama involving the Senate. It's been a while since I've talked about the Senate, since it was the focus of political coverage. But today that is the case because the Prime Minister announced that he's filling 4 of the 10 current Senate vacancies. And it's who he's filling those vacancies with that's generating a lot of interest. First up, Conservative MP. From Quebec, Richard Martel, who was, I remember the day, years ago, picked as a star candidate for the Conservatives by then-leader Andrew Scheer. So he'll become a senator. And then the other pick for one of those vacancies that's generating a ton of interest is Tom Pitfield. Now, the name might not be familiar to you, but his father was certainly a big political figure for the Liberals, ultimately at one point appointed to the Senate as well. He is kind of like a big operative for the Liberals, both on the party side, but also in the Prime Minister's office. And with his appointment and with the 4 appointments comes some changes in the rules. The first person to report on that appointment, to break the story of it and the fact that there would be new rules, is, of course, none other than Stephanie Levitz, a senior reporter in the Globe and Mail's Ottawa Bureau. And she's with us live to walk us through what some of this means. Hi, Steph.
3: Hi, Vashi.
1: So let's start with, I would have started with Pitfield, but now that Richard Martel is there, like, this is kind of interesting. What do you think is behind this? And I'll be forthright, I'm sure you were aware of this too, more so than me. Like, he was one of the names bandied about as a potential floor crosser when there was going to be this swell of additional floor crossers. He was definitely one of the names that everybody was checking on. So what's going on here, do you think?
3: Yeah, I think it's just like a fascinating political play. It's like one of those things that you feel that there ought to be a descriptive word that exists for what just happened here, you know? And some of it is probably raw politics, which is to say, if you look at the numbers for Mr. Martel in the 2025 election, it was a 3-way split in his riding. His voter share went down by several percentage points. The Liberals were climbing. But he's also, he's not a particularly young guy, right? He's been around for a number of years in the private sector, in political life. And going into the Senate is sort of a way to keep being up in the mix, but not have to fight an election that he might lose. And so I find it sort of interesting in that respect. He's clearly turning his back on Pierre Poilievre, clearly walking out the door and saying, this is no longer for me. But hey, I still want to have, you know, a public life, or if we're more cynical, a public paycheck. And this is the way to do it.
1: And do we know if he's going to be a Conservative in the Senate or sit as an independent? I think your piece mentioned he's expected to sit.
3: For now, as he's sitting as an independent, but what's interesting is if you know, folks go and have a look at Conservative Senator Leo Houssakos, who basically is the Conservative Party's lead in the Senate, in their caucus, he was very warm and welcoming to Mr. Martel arriving in the upper chamber, and I could absolutely see a world in which Mr. Houssakos manages to convince Mr. Martel to come over into the Conservative caucus in the Senate, because let's not forget that none of those senators who are currently Conservatives in the Senate were appointed, have anything to do really with Pierre Poilievre. They were all put there by Stephen Harper, if not before that.
1: It's kind of interesting, though, that he wouldn't initially say, oh, I'm going to be a Conservative senator. Like, it sort of speaks to the idea that he is leaving the Conservative caucus in the House.
3: Yeah, I think that's exactly right. I think it's like it's a signal break, if anything else, right? And yeah. And drawing a clear line between himself and the Pierre Poilievre of Conservatives, and, you know, should he get to wanting to be a Conservative in the Senate, that would be a different lane for him altogether, perhaps, in his view.
1: Have you heard anything from the Conservatives about this?
3: What's interesting is how quiet they've been, Vashi.
1: Yeah.
3: Right? Like, you know, one Conservative that I was texting with, you know, said, I don't know, do we call him a floor crosser? Like, what just happened here? But if you remember the other floor crossers and sort of the rain of insults and dirty talk and whatever that was just like thrown out against them from other members of caucus, and that's not happening this time. And I think that speaks a bit to the different place the Quebec caucus has in the Conservative Party. It's always functioned a bit, dare I say, as a distinct political society in there when compared to like the Alberta caucus or the Ontario caucus. And I would imagine there's a lot of consternation in there and maybe some quiet messaging to just don't go on the attack against Mr. Martel, because then you're going to piss off the Quebec caucus, and the Quebec caucus, you know, we can't afford to lose more of them.
1: What do you think it means more generally for Mr. Poilievre?
3: That's a good question. Somebody else referred to him this morning to me as like a zombie leader, which is to say bullets keep getting fired at him and they just don't touch him. They don't do anything. But this is all cumulative, and this ends up death by a thousand cuts. And I don't know. I remember a conservative MP saying to me, I said, well, what's it going to take? Like, what's it going to take for him to go, or for the MPs to vote him out? And some of them, I said, what about another floor crosser or a departure? And they said, depends who it is. And I wonder in the case of Mr. Martel, because as you alluded to off the top, his name's been in the mix now for months. Mm-hmm. About someone, he's not a Marilyn Gladue, which is to say like a stalwart, you know, base conservative whose crossing was like, what is that? I don't think Martel is at that same level. But that being said, it's just another knock against Mr. Pierre's leadership. And because Mr. Martel's name has been in the mix for so long, this means Pierre couldn't keep him.
1: Right. Yeah, that's an interesting way to put it. The other flip side of all of this is the story you broke yesterday, which is Tom Pitfield. For people listening who don't know who Tom Pitfield is, what do we need to know?
3: There's so much to know. Mr. Pitfield, as most recently, has been serving as the Prime Minister's principal secretary, which is sort of a catch-all title. Bluntly, in the top three most powerful people in government besides the Prime Minister, Tom is right up there. And he's the chief political strategist and has a long history in data and analytics, and sort of pioneered the modern day use of data in campaigning as we know it today, micro-targeting, Facebook, like all these things. Tom led the charge on that more than a decade ago, and it's how Justin Trudeau ultimately became prime minister in 2015. So that's veteran liberal strategist, really deeply tied into the Liberal Party, not is he just personal friends with former Prime Minister Trudeau, but Tom Pitfield's father was Michael Pitfield, who in the senior Trudeau days, Pierre Elliott Trudeau days, was an exceptionally influential civil servant, part of Pierre Elliott Trudeau's inner circle, was appointed to the Senate. So in some sense, this is continuing a bit of a family legacy and for the Pitfield family.
1: Okay, what does it mean more politically about, I guess, what the prime minister aims to do with the Senate and the reintroduction, quote unquote, of official partisanship, and just sort of like how this looks, given he is such a partisan?
3: Well, I mean, there's no better way to say, hey, we're going to do it differently and ditch the nonpartisan stuff than by appointing the uber partisan, right? there's no mistaking this guy for a partisan appointment. And I think it's funny because Mr. Carney keeps doing these things like, oh, I don't know, buying another pipeline in Alberta or agreeing to another pipeline in Alberta. And everyone looks and goes, man, he's really ending the Trudeau legacy. And this is just like another thing, right? It is another Justin Trudeau to remind everybody. In 2014, before he was even prime minister, Trudeau kicked all of the Liberal senators out of the Liberal caucus. He made them all go sit as independents. It was a response to the Senate expenses scandal at the time. He said that the Senate should be nonpartisan, that the appointments should all be merit-based. When he became prime minister, he set up a whole new system for this. There was a criteria, like in the list of criteria, that the appointments should be nonpartisan. Over the course of the prime minister Trudeau's tenure, that fell by the wayside. His final appointments were all, you know, liberal to the nth degree. But going back to having a partisan in the Senate, I think what Mr. Carney and what I understand from, you know, folks close to him, as they've tried to get their agenda through the House of Commons in the last year or so, the Senate, its nonpartisan nature, some senators clinging very fiercely to their independence, is a bit frustrating to them. And it's frustrating because they feel that in their own heads that the Senate, not that they should like bend over backwards to do what the government wants, but it should be more thoughtful about what the government wants, and they're frustrated by that. Why appointing partisans who will just, the expectation is they rubber stamp them? But what Mr. Carney's also done here, which is interesting, and I feel like I'm babbling, but like he...
1: I gotta go. I'm so sorry. I hate to cut you off. Our commercial is coming. I learned a lot. Thank you, Steph. I appreciate
3: it.
1: No worries. You too. Stephanie Levitz is a senior reporter in the Globe and Mail's Ottawa Bureau. John Bolton is my next guest.
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9: The latest forecast from the AM 800 Weather Center. Mainly sunny today. The high 29 with a humidex 37 or 99 Fahrenheit. Clear tonight, the low 18. Sunshine returns tomorrow, the high 30 with the humidex 36. And for Thursday, a mix of sun and cloud, a 60% chance of rain, the high 30.
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1: It's 20 minutes past the top of the hour. A few countries over, the Prime Minister is meeting with other world leaders in NATO for a two-day meeting in Turkey. My next guest has written an opinion article, an editorial, with the headline, "To Save NATO, Smile and Thank Trump." John Bolton is a former U.S. ambassador to the U.N., national security advisor to President Donald Trump, and he's with us live right now. Ambassador Bolton, pleasure to welcome you to the program. Thank you for making the time.
20: Glad to do it. Thanks for having me.
1: You wrote a lot more in that piece than, of course, the headline, but ultimately, why is that the conclusion that you've reached?
20: Well, that was my advice to leaders. What do you say to Trump at this summit? My real preference is say nothing. I mean, if the ultimate outcome of this summit in Ankara, Turkey, was that people said, well, we came, we had some nice meals, and we've adjourned without doing anything, I would consider that a victory. I was really advising leaders, maybe particularly the leader of Canada, don't try and use the summit to advance a personal agenda or national agenda. Just get through it. If you can't find anything to say to Trump, just say thanks because of the chart Mark Rutte, the Secretary General, showed to Trump in the Oval Office last week that he called the Trump Trillion, which he attributes to increased NATO spending to Trump, which is partially true, but not entirely true. But just say thanks for the extra trillion and let it go at that.
1: And is that because of what potentially happens if that isn't the case, sort of like the opportunity cost of not going along?
20: Well, I think back to the G7 meeting that then Prime Minister Trudeau hosted in Canada in 2018 when many of the other G7 members kind of wanted a statement by the G7. They forced a lot of things on Trump that he didn't particularly like, but he agreed to them and kind of grumped off. And then we were on our way actually to Singapore for a meeting with North Korea's Kim Jong-il, and Trump just blew up the agreement by saying he was taking his name off of it. This is a very delicate period for NATO, very dangerous. Even this morning in Turkey, Trump raised the Greenland issue again. So my advice is just get through the meeting. If nothing happens, be thankful for that.
1: It seems like when they're all together and when Trump is there in person, even at other types of meetings, not necessarily NATO specific, but other ones, most leaders attempt to do that. Like there isn't, you know, it's on the margins of other things when they're more, when Trump isn't there, where they'll say something, and it's usually not even very direct, but could be interpreted as critical of the United States or of the Trump administration. It's usually not when they're all together. Do you think that's by design?
20: Well, I think the question is, what is the best way to keep the train on the tracks? And Trump has a short attention span. He's mercurial. And if you push him, he'll push in the other direction. I mean, if, you know, NATO doesn't have to have a summit every year. In the past, there were years where two or three years would go by. It's not the end of the world. Trump said that the reason he was going to this summit was that it was in Turkey. He wanted to see his good friend, President Erdogan. Well, okay, so we got him to the summit. Well, hopefully we'll get through it because he doesn't want to embarrass Erdogan in Turkey. He'll want the summit to look like it's a success. People should think long and hard. Do we need a summit for NATO in 2027? Do we need a summit in 2028? I don't think the world would end if you just had meetings of NATO foreign ministers and defense ministers.
1: How would you assess right now, and you spoke to this a little bit, but how would you assess the strength or lack thereof of NATO at the moment?
20: Well, I think the basic alliance remains strong. I think the problem, and it faces many threats, not just in Ukraine, but frankly, NATO, the West, faces a threat from Iran, even though some countries haven't been willing to fess up to it. We all face a threat from China, and I think NATO should be more involved in coordinating with friends we all have in Asia, like Australia and Japan and South Korea. But the real threat to NATO is inside, and it comes from Trump, who doesn't fundamentally understand how the alliance works. So the idea, okay, well, let's get together, we'll make Trump agree to this, it's not going to work like that. And that's what these summits, because leaders, this is a diplomatic routine. It goes back decades, maybe longer than that. Well, if you have a big meeting, you have to have a communique at the end of it. I think that that procedure is wrong too. But when you try to move Trump in a direction that's uncongenial to him, you risk not only failing in doing that, but hurting larger interests.
1: So the probably devil's advocate would say, if we just kind of give up and don't say anything and try not to do the things that we have done in the past where NATO is concerned, we're kind of giving up on the alliance altogether and handing Trump a win, let's say. How would you respond to that?
20: I don't know. You want to become the 51st state?
1: Most clearly not.
20: Just pushing. Go ahead. Pushing. Poke the bear. See what happens.
1: So you think there's just too much risk associated with that?
20: Yeah. NATO, what we need to do is get through the remaining 2.5 years of Trump's administration, which I think we can do, and preserve as much of NATO as possible. But these big get-togethers are much beloved by heads of government. For most presidents, it's just part of the routine business. But for Trump, who doesn't like traveling that much overseas, it puts him on the defensive. If he didn't have to go on a trip like this, maybe he'd think of something else, like the reflecting pool on the National Mall, or putting his face on Mount Rushmore. You know, important stuff like that. Better that he focus on that than on the strength of the NATO alliance.
1: So you referenced the Rutte presentation in the Oval Office about essentially, you know, putting on paper all the increases in defense spending. You also wrote in your piece, though, that Trump's negative views are rooted in the perception that the alliance, that NATO, is a scam. Will it ultimately matter to Trump at all if, you know, countries in the aggregate do significantly increase their defense spending, not just say that they will, but actually do?
20: I don't think so. Look, people like myself who have been involved in trying to get our allies in NATO to spend more money on defense for decades do so because we're trying to strengthen the alliance, trying to improve it. I think the West as a whole made a big mistake in the aftermath of the collapse of the Soviet Union, thinking we had reached the end of history. No more problems. We can reduce defense expenditures. Remember the peace dividend at that time? Well, it was all a mistake. The world hasn't gotten better just because the Soviet Union doesn't exist. The problems emerge in different forms. And the holiday from history that some people took was a mistake. NATO needs to be strengthened. Trump doesn't want to strengthen NATO. He does not like the alliance at bottom, and being able to criticize many NATO members for not spending adequately on a defense is a good way to say to Americans, see, they mistreat us. They benefit from what we do, and they don't pay their fair share of the burden. Even if they did, he'd find some other excuse, like the EU in particular. Of course, Canada falls in this category too, as we all know, that cheat us on tariffs. So there's always something, because for Trump, there's just no peace in leaving alone institutions that have existed before he emerged.
1: Okay, Ambassador, I'll leave it on that note. I appreciate you making the time for the conversation.
20: Glad to do it. Thanks for having
1: me. Thank you. John Bolton is former U.S. Ambassador to the U.N. and National Security Advisor to President Donald Trump. Of course, as the ambassador mentioned, there's many things that the U.S. president decides to invoke when he decides to criticize either the EU or Canada or other traditional allies to the United States. He's used tariffs. He would continue to. He will continue to. He still does. And then defense spending. It is important to note that Canada has not only now hit 2%, finally, I think it's fair to say, of GDP on defense spending, exceeded it, but now says that it will chart a path to hit 5% of spending by 2035, which is the new NATO target. If, for example, this submarine deal materializes in the way that is anticipated, this one that was announced yesterday, you're looking at the neighborhood, in the neighborhood rather, of about $100 billion of spending on the construction of the submarine fleet and then the maintenance of it over decades, and some other big, I guess you could say, purchases on the horizon as well when it comes to fighter jets. I'm going to take a quick break, and we're back in a moment with the head of Cameco.
2: 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Your number one news source in Windsor, Essex. An information update with Kathy McMahon.
9: A jump in the number of crimes against people in Windsor. Police say for the month of June, there was a 7.5% increase driven by more assaults, robberies, and sexual offenses. Property crimes such as mischief and theft decreased by 2.6%, while other criminal code violations were down 2.9%, largely due to fewer breaches of probation. Provincial police have released the results of their Canada Day Week traffic campaign. Essex County OPP laid 432 charges for speeding, 11 for distracted driving, the most in the West Region. Out of the 102 impaired driving offenses, 13 were in Essex County. 16 derelict homes in West Windsor will be torn down this summer. The long vacant properties on Bloomfield Road, Edison, Felix, Indian Road, and Mill Street are owned by the Canadian Transit Company, which owns the Ambassador Bridge. The city has issued emergency demolition and safety orders. And the city is going to provide a special tree collection for anyone with downed branches from last weekend's storms. It'll coincide with yard waste pickup and will last for the next 2 weeks starting today. The debris must not be more than 4 feet long, 4 inches in diameter, or over 44 pounds. Details on these and other stories coming up at 1. Weather-wise, sunny today, the high 29, then a clear sky tonight, the low 18. In Windsor right now, we're at 27. The Humidex is sitting at 34, 93 Fahrenheit. I'm Kathy McMahon, AM 800 News.
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1: It's 25 minutes before the top of the hour. You'll remember late last month, the federal government announced a brand new nuclear strategy. I promise you, stay awake, keep with me. It is really interesting. They want to build 10 brand new reactors, basically, over the next 15 years. And reactors are back in again after years ago kind of being on the outs with different populations because of how laborious they are to build, how expensive, really, that's the main reason they are to build, and how much more expensive they end up being than initially thought. But now there's a real shift in sort of their the value that they propose or that they possess as far as cheaper electricity, less environmental damage, a whole bunch of things. And particularly when we're going to have a lot more need for electricity, they want to double the grid, for example, over the next number of decades here in Canada. There's a role, according to a number of provincial and the federal government, provincial governments and the federal government, that nuclear will play. So anyway, they want to build these 10 reactors. A bunch of them are already being proposed in Ontario. And there are basically only two different companies in Canada that build these reactors. One of them builds the CANDU reactor, and the other one, and there'd have to be a whole modern version of it that's built to build these big nuclear plants. And the other one is a reactor that's built by Westinghouse, which is jointly owned by Cameco and Brookfield Asset Management. So this nuclear strategy that was released ends up not, you know, it mentions the CANDU reactor a number of times, but because the CANDU reactor doesn't need enriched uranium, it sounds in this strategy like Canada's really favoring that. The other reactor, the other reactor does need enriched uranium. Sorry, that's the difference between the two, the main difference. In any event, I spoke to the CEO of Cameco, which is obviously part and parcel of this other reactor, not the CANDU reactor, and I started off by asking him what he takes from the strategy that mentions the other reactor so much in this perception that the federal government is really favoring the other model.
3: One of the things we like to point out is that we're a pretty proud supplier to the CANDU industry. All of the CANDU reactors run on our UO2 conversion. We fabricate fuel bundles. We provide all the calandria tubes for all the CANDU reactors. So we're very proud of the history and the heritage of CANDU reactors. And quite frankly, if the Canadian federal government doesn't showcase CANDU reactors in its nuclear strategy, well, nobody else would, because they are a Canadian technology. So if they're not in Canada's strategy, they're not going to be in anybody else's. But ultimately, what our interest is looking towards the future, looking towards the future of not just new build in Canada, but looking towards the future of new build in other countries. And the other countries have spoken. 92% of the reactors around the world are light water reactor technologies, like Cameco's AP1000 that we have through our Westinghouse acquisition. And 71 of the 73 reactors under construction around the world are light water reactor technologies. And in those markets, what utilities are looking for is a reactor that's already designed. So it's design ready, it's deployment ready. You know, time to power is of the essence right now. And the notion of a utility being asked to take on the cost of designing something that doesn't exist and then to wait for that design to be done and then licensed for the first time and then regulated for the first time. And then, of course, building first of a kind. Well, that's a big ask of a lot of utilities, and they're just not interested. What they're interested in is design-ready, deployment-ready reactor technologies, and Canada has one in the AP1000, and then from that can leverage into AP1000 opportunities in other markets, plus the 80 to 100 years of fuel and reactor services that comes from those new builds. It's a pretty exciting strategy for Canada.
1: So I have a quick kind of two-part question based on the timing. You know, Ontario is definitely the most active in this space, and I wonder what your engagement with the province or even the utilities, because some will obviously be privately driven, in the province of Ontario, what that engagement is like, how you would characterize it at this point. And if, in fact, let's say there is a decision by the end of this year in the case of Bruce Power to go ahead with four, how soon could that materialize if they end up being your reactors?
3: We are involved to some degree in every conversation in the Western world about nuclear new build. And what's interesting is the conversations within the Canadian jurisdictions, Ontario, Saskatchewan, Alberta, actually don't differ than in any other jurisdiction. So utilities are contemplating nuclear new build. And when they do that, Bashi, they have like five big risks that they want to manage. The first is design risk. Am I choosing a technology that doesn't even exist and needs to be designed? And the second is licensing risk. When something's designed, it still needs a license. And licensing can be very open-ended and it can take a long time. And number three is regulatory risk. You know, you've got a design, it's licensed, but now you got to locate it somewhere it's never been before. And that regulatory process as a first of a kind is often a big lift. And then there's a fuel risk. You know, many of the reactors that are being proposed don't even have a commercial fuel supply yet. That would be like buying an electric vehicle fleet and having no place to plug it in. And those big four risks up front are usually what have plagued reactor new builds and what have caused cost overruns. And then when you address those first four, you then have good old-fashioned big project risk. And what's interesting about the AP1000 is, as utilities, whether they're in Canada or anywhere else in the world that we're talking to, they look at the AP1000 and they see it takes four or five risks off the table on day one. It's designed. There's a commercial fuel supply. It has a license basis. It has a regulatory basis. And then you're left with big project risk. And really, we know how to solve that. Standardize, sequence, and simplify. So the conversations in Canada are exactly the same they are in every jurisdiction. Nobody wants taxpayers to pay for a design that doesn't exist, and nobody wants taxpayers to take on first-of-a-kind risk. Canadian-owned AP1000s don't require that.
1: How fast then, and I realize it's a hypothetical at this point, but like, how quickly could one materialize if by the end of this year a government or a utility decide to go forward?
3: Yeah, AP1000s are design ready and they're deployment ready. So if the decision is to choose an AP1000 technology, you can quickly get into the ordering of the long lead items, and you can very quickly get into the engineering procurement and construction contracts required to get going. They can start today.
1: And just finally, you know, one of the points that the strategy makes about the current geopolitical context and why they might mention that CANDU as much as they did is natural versus enriched uranium. So if that product were to materialize, and again, it hasn't been developed yet, it would rely on natural uranium versus the AP1000 and most other reactors, which need enriched uranium. I know that there's a whole complex reason that we don't enrich the plentiful amounts of uranium that your company is responsible for, but I'm wondering if you think that would ever change in the future.
3: We actually find it a little bit confusing that the strategy did focus on the difference between enriched fuel and non-enriched fuel. And because Canada has already opened the door to that. Ontario Power Generation is building four BWRX-300 reactors at the Darlington site. These are light water reactors. They require enriched fuel. Canada has already fully stepped in to the world of requiring enriched fuel. And I think OPG would be the first to tell you there is no risk to their BWRX-300s. Because of the availability of enrichment. It truly is a commodity in the nuclear fuel cycle. Like uranium, like conversion, it's accessible. There are many ways to de-risk it. It is not a barrier to light water reactors. And in fact, if Canada boldly stepped forward and, for example, built AP1000s and took the lead on building them, not just within Canada, but globally, you could start to make the case for enrichment in Canada. It would take time. Yeah, to mobilize the investment case, but Canada could be part of that. But if you decide to limit it to four light water reactors, you would never have the domestic market that would support that decision. But Canada already needs enrichment. That that horse has left the barn, as they say out in the West.
1: That's Grant Isaac, the president and COO of Cameco, talking about his company and the way in which it might factor into the brand new nuclear strategy released by the federal government, and of course decisions that are to come in pretty short order, you would expect, by Ontario's government about building new reactors. We have a lot more coming up on the program this afternoon. Up next, it's our weekly Money Talk segment. John Klotz will be here to compare investing in the U.S. stock market, compared to the Canadian one, some of the strategies you can employ and what the differences are. We're back with Money Talk next.
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9: From the AM 800 Weather Center, here's the forecast. We have lots of sunshine for this afternoon, the high getting up to 29 or 84 Fahrenheit, with the Humidex making it feel like 37 or 99. A clear sky tonight, the low 18 or 64, and sunny tomorrow, the high 30 with the Humidex 36.
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16: Hi, Vashi. How are you doing today?
1: I'm great. How are you doing?
16: Good, thank you.
1: That's
16: always
1: good.
16: Nice to be here.
1: I'm glad that we're doing this topic because I know very little about it, but I'm very curious about it. And I imagine there's a lot of listeners who are curious as well. So we, you know, because we're how close we are to the United States, we see everything that's going on with our markets, but always kind of relative to or in conjunction with the American markets. And we're always kind of looking, where did the TSX close? Where does the S&P 500? Where's the NASDAQ close? All that kind of stuff. So how closely connected, let me start there, are the U.S. markets and the TSX?
16: Well, you know, with these two great birthdays, right? I think this is a great topic, too. But, you know, when Canadians think about investing, Vashi, they often assume, like, the Toronto Stock Exchange and Wall Street perform similarly because, like, we're so connected with them. But the truth is they don't. And I think of it this way. The Canadian market is kind of like a pickup truck, you know, reliable, built for heavy lifting, excellent for certain jobs. And the U.S. market is more like a luxury SUV, you know, more horsepower, more innovation, more companies. But neither is better, and I think they simply serve different purposes. So let's start with one of the big differences is numbers. You know, Canadian stock market is about 1,500 publicly traded, or, you know, Toronto Stock Exchange, but 1,500 publicly traded companies. Total market cap, about 4 trillion Canadian. The U.S. market, however, 6,000 publicly traded companies and combined market value exceeding 70 trillion US dollars. So that means the US market's about 15 to 20 times larger than Canada. It truly is the largest capital market on the earth. And I think, Vashi, this is where it kind of gets interesting. We, and let's talk about the Toronto Stock Exchange, very focused on just a few industries. Financials, about 30%. Energy, about 18%, materials like mining, industrials, utilities, pipeline. So if you actually bought, say, a Canadian index fund, you're largely buying banks, oil companies, pipelines, and mining firms. And, you know, these companies tend to pay healthy dividends, and they tend to be more mature businesses. If you bought, say, a U.S. index fund, then technology dominates, you know, and we can name off some, you know, big technology companies like Apple. You know, this is where, like, artificial intelligence and cloud computing and social media, e-commerce and semiconductors, these sectors barely exist in any meaningful size in the TSX. So, again, big differences there. And
1: why is, you know, that? So like, why is it so tech heavy in the United States and so, like, much more traditional industry heavy here?
16: Yeah, I guess that's sort of an evolution process, right? I mean, that I would say, though, you know, one of the questions in light of that would be, you know, which market performs better, right? Historically.
1: Right.
16: So I guess what you could go back and so here are the actual numbers. Is the answer is actually the U.S. And over the past several decades, Canadian markets have returned, say, between 8 to 10%, whereas the U.S. markets have returned between, say, 10 and 12%. So it doesn't sound like a huge difference, does it? 2%. But if
1: it all matters.
16: Well, okay, so here's the example. You invest $100,000 at, say, 8% in the Toronto Stock Exchange, and over 30 years, at the end of it, you have $1 million. If you do the same thing into a U.S. index, averaging, say, 10%, after 30 years, you have $1.75 million. That's a $750,000 difference. Mm-hmm. It's power compounding. So that's a huge difference. Now, for everyone rushes out to sell their Canadian investments, you know, let's remember why Canada deserves a place in every single Canadian portfolio. Our banks, they're super strong. You know, going back to 2008, our banking system is among the safest globally. And in 2008, a lot of U.S. banks disappeared, whereas Canadian banks remained remarkably resilient. And another big feature of Canadian the economy is Canadian companies often pay higher dividends than American growth companies. And that can be really valuable for retirees. You and I've talked about retirees seeking income. Dividend income is fabulous. And there are huge tax advantages to receiving Canadian dividend income because it qualifies for a dividend tax credit when held in taxable accounts. So that's a big benefit. And the other one is currency matching. You know, if you're retiring in Canada, you're spending Canadian dollars, owning Canadian assets helps reduce risk. So though there's some differences.
1: So what are the implications of those differences for, investment strategies? Like how much to put where?
16: Okay. So I would say that comes down to risk. So one of the risks of being all Canadian is we are only 3% of the global stock market. So if you're 100% in Canada, you're missing out on 97% of the market. The U.S. also has some risk, right? Technology is a huge share of their indexes. And if that struggles, the entire market falls down. So what really the question is, it's not Canada versus U.S., Vashi. I think the better question is how much in each. And that's kind of where you're going with this, I think. At least I'm going with it, is, you know, portfolio managers recommend global diversification. They want to have Canadian equities, U.S. equities, international markets, emerging markets, fixed income, and alternative investments. And I would say to Canadians, the exact mix kind of depends on your goals, risk tolerance, and time horizon. So if you've got a lot of time towards retirement, you know, your allocation should lead, I think, towards more growth-oriented industries. But if you're retired and you're interested in preserving capital and generating reliable income, that's where, you know, the mix becomes a little bit different. And I would say that would be a discussion with an advisor, just to say how much risk and what are my goals within this, within these mandates of investments.
1: And is the process any different, or is it pretty similar when you're investing in the U.S.?
16: Yeah, well, I mean, obviously, we have access to their markets in a variety of ways. So, for instance, an index fund would allow you to do a mutual fund. Various ETFs would give you access to their marketplace. And they're very easily accessible. And often, you can even buy a U.S. dollar fund or a fund that owns U.S. stocks holding in Canadian dollars. Lots of entries into that point. But again, I think the process, if as sitting back as the financial planner, I would say the process would be, you know, what are your objectives with this? All right, do you want to generate dividend income? Well, that weighs a little bit heavily on more on Canadian. Or do you want to grow your portfolio? And as discussed, they're a little bit more growthy in those particular industries. So that, I would say that would be a very personal decision based on the amount of risk you want to take.
1: I've got under a minute, and the last question I want to ask you is when I think we've both been in like a conference, you know, attending and listened to other people answer, but it's like, particularly with the focus on tech, there's always this question now of whether or not things are going to blow up in the U.S. stock market, right? Yeah. Like if they're way overheated and a correction.

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3: It's 1 o'clock.
4: -27 degrees in Windsor, Essex. Plenty of sunshine today. The high 29 with the humidex 37. I'm Kathy McMahon, AM 800 News. Coming up, abandoned homes in West Windsor coming down and dirt bike driver wanted by police. But first, the City of Windsor is providing additional support for residents impacted by severe weather and rain. There will be a special collection for anyone with large branches or trees that came down in last weekend's storm, which will happen on your regularly scheduled yard waste day. Mayor Drew Dulkin says there will also be a pickup for anyone with water in your basement.
5: On the basement flooding side, that extra pickup will be based on, I'll call it an appointment, where if you have a problem, you notify 311. 311 will give you a date and time to have the material curbside in the normal place where you'd put garbage. A special truck will come by and pick up damaged goods from basement floods. But you have to register for that service by this Friday.
4: For branches and trees, they can't be longer than 4 feet, more than 4 inches wide, or more than 44 pounds. Big changes are coming to a portion of West Windsor. The city has issued emergency demolition and safety orders for 16 vacant homes, which are owned by the parent company of the Ambassador Bridge and have been neglected for more than a decade along Bloomfield Road, Indian Road, Edison Street, and others. Ward 2 Councillor Fraser Father says he'd like to see new life brought into the area.
6: I would like to see these properties reactivated. The CTC at any point in time can put them for sale or put in a planning permit to put something on those properties, and the city will consider that planning permit. And if they sell it to, say, a private developer who wants to build housing, that would be amazing.
4: Many of the homes were purchased decades ago as part of plans to twin the Ambassador Bridge. The demolition will begin this month. The results are in for the OPP's 10-day traffic blitz over the week of Canada Day. In Essex County, there were over 400 speeding charges, 11 for distracted driving, and 13 people were charged with impaired driving. Constable Stephanie Cairns says officers are taking a no-tolerance approach for those impaired by drugs or alcohol.
7: We have increased the volume of people visiting our area, so obviously activities are increased, whether people are, you know, having parties at their home or they're going out to different establishments and drinking and driving.
4: Essex County reported the most offenses in the OPP's West region for distracted driving, speeding, and seatbelt infractions. And Windsor police are looking for the driver of a dirt bike who is wanted for dangerous driving. Police received multiple reports of the vehicle being driven in a reckless manner down Wyandotte Street East yesterday afternoon. It was seen doing wheelies and weave through traffic in bike lanes and on sidewalks. A photo can be found on the AM 800 website. 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The forecast is next.
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4: The forecast from the AM 800 Weather Center. We have sunshine for this afternoon. The high today, 29 or 84 Fahrenheit. Clear tonight, the low 18. Sunshine returns tomorrow, the high 30. We're at 27 in Windsor right now. The humidex sitting at 30.

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1: It's just a few minutes past the top of the hour. Our top story today, the fact that the Prime Minister has just appointed four people to the Senate. Who did he appoint? Well, one of them is actually a sitting conservative, or was until this morning, a sitting conservative MP from Quebec, Richard Martel. So he's leaving the House Conservatives. He's going to the Senate, as you heard from Steph Levitz earlier on the show. Right now, the anticipation is that he'll sit, at least for the moment, as an independent in the Senate, which says a lot about, his, I guess, allegiance to the Conservative Party, or perhaps lack thereof. And of course, it also builds on questions through floor crossings in previous months about Pierre Poilievre's leadership. And that's not the only thing generating questions about that leadership. It's some comments that he made, or a comment in particular he made during a speech at Stampede over the weekend about people who, conservatives, who were working on one of the candidates' campaigns out in British Columbia. Have a listen to what Pierre Poilievre said.
2: The future premier of British Columbia, Carolyn Findlay. Way to go. Fresh off a big win against Liberal lobbyists from out east.
1: So some of those lobbyists are clearly not Poilievre fans, like Corey Tenaik, who you'll know from appearances on this show, as well as the other TV shows. But there are other lobbyists who, or operatives who were working on that campaign, who actually work for Poilievre for a number of years, particularly in the communication speech, which is why questions are, again, kind of being raised about the choices Mr. Poilievre is making as leader. Let's talk about that with the Daily Debrief panel.
3: The Daily Debrief.
1: With me this afternoon, Jamie Ellerton is a principal at Kanaptus. Sharon Carr is a principal at Navigator and former deputy chief of staff to Finance Minister Bill Morneau. And Rachel Aiello is a CTV National News correspondent. Hi, guys.
4: Hey.
5: Hello.
1: Good to have you here. What a day. So we thought the story today, and we're going to talk about this in the next segment, Rachel, was about the Liberal partisan appointment, right? Tom Pitfield, the party operative and person working in the Prime Minister's office, until that was usurped by the official release from the Prime Minister's office, which happened to include the little nugget that a Conservative MP was being appointed to the Senate. Why is that a big deal politically?
4: I think it's a big deal politically for a few reasons. The main one being that the Prime Minister's political aptitude may be quite strong, more strong than we had anticipated. Because, of course, as soon as I saw the headline from our colleague Steph Levitz indicating that Tom Pitfield was going to be essentially like a nepo appointment from the Liberals, like a very deep insider, big donor to the party, appointing to the Senate, I was like, oh, he is going to be under fire today. And he basically said, hold my beer, and put in a Conservative. And to me, that shows that he was acutely aware of the potential blowback there was going to be for putting his friend into the Senate and kind of trying to counter that with a Conservative. But it also shows that his ongoing attempts to pick off Conservative MPs is continuing, and he's looking at finding different ways to do that. Clearly, Martel's name was one that had come up in the last few months as we were wondering about additional Conservative floor crossers. So for the Prime Minister to think strategically enough to say, I'm going to place him in the Senate, so he's still going to be around, but not effective for the Conservatives in any capacity, I think shows the Prime Minister's awareness of what has been historically kind of the case with Senate appointments, of the hyperpartisanship or the scrutiny of those picks.
1: A couple of interesting things also about this appointment. So this is an MP, Jamie, and you will know this, but for our listeners, who was selected years ago, when Andrew Scheer was leader, as like kind of a star candidate in Quebec. And in the last election, he won the riding, but by a very slim margin. So it's kind of up in the air whether the Conservatives will be able to hold the riding. We're looking for statements from him or from the Conservative leader or the Conservative Party. And there's really none to be found. He's confirming, his office is confirming that this has occurred. But beyond that, he's not saying, like, this is not an indictment of Pierre Poilievre's leadership. I'm still a proud Conservative. I still love the caucus and what they stand for. Nor are we hearing much, as I said, or anything at all from Mr. Poilievre. Like, what does this say to you?
5: It tells me that Pierre Poilievre's got a big problem on his hand this morning, and it was not one he saw coming. I think when you look at the reality of what's just gone on here, that he was a star local candidate in that Quebec riding, and probably was enough to hold on to the seat last time, given how small it was. I think this continues the trend of people effectively quietly quitting conservative leader Pierre Poilievre's kind of cause right now. Obviously, the higher profile floor crossers made a lot of more headlines over the previous parliamentary session, but he's taking on water from all sides right now, which is why I think when you play what you did in the clip from his Stampede speech in Calgary just the other day, he clearly does not know that he needs to change. He does not know that he needs to change and kind of do things differently. And he continues to act as if he's believing his own spin, which of course was, we actually all but won the election, even though we lost because of all these historic highs and. But he's not done much to regrow the tent. He's not done much to refortify who was already in the tent, and people continue to leave.
1: Yeah, it almost feels, Sharon, and I'm interested in your perspective, like there was certainly a period of time where Mr. Poilievre and his advisors sort of tried the different tack, definitely tried to broaden the tent. A lot of that was through that U.S. trip and England and a whole bunch of interviews and things like that. And when, instead of gaining in the public opinion polls, the opposite started to happen, and the Liberals, you know, sort of solidified a growing lead over the Conservatives, they were like, well, screw this. We're going back to who we really are, mm-hmm. and who we would rather be. And we care maybe more about that than changing in a way that people think we should in order to win the next election. Do you have that impression? And what does that ultimately mean for Mr. Poilievre's leadership?
6: Yeah, I think there was a very brief blip in time where he tried to pivot and tried to be that person everyone has said he should be. I would say kind of appeasing his super alt-right a little less and trying to center things off. And we saw that with his U.S. trip and his U.K. trip. But that was very, very short-lived. And I think we've heard him say this over and over again, that this last election that he ran in, that he increased the conservative voter base by more than ever. And I think what he has decided is that, like, forget me trying to actually look like I am someone who can combat against Mark Carney. I'm just going to be who I am. We saw that with a Joe Rogan interview. We saw that with how he's kind of gave a little speech, was it yesterday or whatever, where he was criticizing the liberal elites from out east when it came to the BC leadership. So I think, yeah, he tried to, but old habits die hard. And I don't think Pierre Poilievre is someone who's able to be someone other than who he naturally is.
1: The interesting part here is when he's in that clip, as Jamie mentioned, Rachel, like when he singles out, you know, other conservatives, like I said off the top, it's not just the Corey Tenikes of the world who spoke out against him in the last campaign. It's people who work for him in the last campaign and who went to help out this candidate in British Columbia. It's sort of, you know, it's like taking it to a whole new level. It's one thing to criticize your enemies and like want to fight the good fight on your own terms. But it's like, you know, no one is really safe from that.
4: Absolutely. And we know Poilievre is a pretty avid reader, so I'm kind of wondering if How to Lose Friends and Alienate People made it onto his summer reading list, because that's really what this feels like. And I think for Poilievre, to Lily's point in this column, if he wants to beat Carney with Carney's current polling numbers, you need as big of a tent as possible. You need these so-called lobbyists and, you know, Ontario conservatives to rally for you, to come to bat for you. Because right now what the prime minister is doing is essentially eating his lunch on that front, showing Canadians today with these Senate appointments that he is able to wear both hats at once. He can be a Liberal prime minister, but can also put partisanship aside and make crass political, but also smart political decisions in bringing conservatives into the party fold. And that is something that clearly Poilievre is showing he's either incapable or uninterested in doing.
1: So the Brian Lilly column, Jamie, that Rachel's pointing to basically said, I want him to win. This is in the Sun. But it feels like he is more interested in things other than winning, kind of just being right.
5: Yeah, I think there's a real strong through point for where Pierre Poilievre's limitations have revealed themselves is because of his stubbornness. I think when you look at what Pierre Poilievre has to say and kind of how he's communicated, Vashi, if he wants to make a compromise on an issue because of its for his political benefit, it's political genius and he'll wash it away, but he never kind of gives other people that same benefit of the doubt. And I think what you're seeing is a Pierre Poilievre struggling to find his feet and refusing to ultimately accept the results of what Canadians said in the last election, which was he lost.
1: Okay, well, on that note, I'll take a quick commercial break and we'll talk about the Nepo Senate appointment next.
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16: The latest forecast from the AM 800 Weather Center. Mainly sunny today. The high 29 with a humidex 37 or 99 Fahrenheit. Clear tonight, the low 18. Sunshine returns tomorrow, the high 30 with the humidex 36. And for Thursday, a mix of sun and cloud, a 60% chance of rain, the high 30.
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1: It's 20 minutes past the top of the hour. I'm here with the Daily Debrief panel, Jamie Ellerton, Sharon Carr, and Rachel Aiello. And yes, we are talking about the Senate. I feel like it's been 15 years since we have done that. But the Prime Minister announced an appointment today, four different appointments to fill four vacancies of 10 on the Senate. One of them is a Conservative MP. We just talked about that and the implications of that. One of the other big names, though, or politically significant names, I should say, is Tom Pitfield, a Liberal, you know, party insider, very, very significant to the running of the Liberal Party and its election campaigns. And then also somebody who works currently in the Prime Minister's office. And with that appointment came some changes to the rules about how people will be appointed or the so-called advisory committee will work. And the main headline out of that is they've removed this so-called condition or idea that people be nonpartisan, that there be a requirement of nonpartisanship. And I say so-called because it, you know, even though that existed, it wasn't really always the case that ended up happening. But now there's not even the facade of it being there. Jamie, I'll start this round with you. What do you think of the appointment of Pitfield?
5: It's an old school reward the guy who brought you to the PMO and make sure he gets to help you for the rest of your time while you're there, patronage appointment. It's plain and simple. That's what this is.
1: And do you think there's any political price to pay for that?
5: In the bigger picture, Vashi, I really don't. I think this kind of stuff gets baked into the cynicism of what people already think of politicians. All parties do it. So anytime a conservative is going to cry about how this is egregious, they'll talk about how Stephen Harper did it and list off their favorite villain that they want to dangle to say the exact same thing. And they'll just keep going back to the beginning of time to when the last senator currently in the House was in the chamber was appointed.
1: Are you surprised, Sharon, at all that the Prime Minister would lose Pitfield from his current capacity, like the stuff he does for the party, all the data stuff, the place he holds in the Prime Minister's office? Is that surprising to you at all?
6: It was a little bit surprising, but you know, this is a rumor that we've been hearing for weeks and weeks and weeks now. And listen, you couldn't bless everyone who's a senator, but you couldn't pay me enough money to want to be a senator.
1: famous last words, Sharon. You never know.
5: Not to want to be, but she would accept the appointment. Maybe. In 20 years, guys. In 20 years, mark my word.
1: Exactly.
6: So I would say, listen, as someone who is pragmatic and is out of politics now for the most part, it's a lot. He's giving up a lot, right? He's giving up a business. He's giving up a bunch of other things. I know there's some rules where you can still do things, but he's been heavily involved in the Liberal Party for a long time. That all being said, his wife is a member of parliament. So it's, I think I'm not surprised by it, but I've never been a fan of this whole independent senator appointment. Like, let's just call it what it is. People are going to be partisan. Like, you're in politics. It is what it is. So it's going to be interesting to see how it plays out. I'm actually more intrigued by the Conservative member who we've also been hearing his name pop up in circles. But to be appointed to Senate is actually something.
1: So, Rachel, what is your impression of, I guess, also like the rule changes and the impetus behind it? Because I know we kind of laugh about the Senate, but we have certainly seen on key pieces of legislation that this independence that some of them truly do have, not all of them, not even close, but some of them do have, has allowed them to push back on substantively legislation that they feel warrants some pushback. It sounds like the Prime Minister's office didn't like that.
4: Yeah, or at least didn't feel like that was the most important reason to have that independence there. So in addition to making these appointments today, the Prime Minister also made it clear that he's going to be changing the Senate appointment process in the coming days, establish a new advisory board, and beyond getting rid of that establishment or understanding that they would be nonpartisan, the Prime Minister is making it clear he wants candidates focused on merit and with an expanded set of criteria. So people with focus and expertise in key strategic interests industries, regulatory frameworks, emerging social and economic affairs are some of the things that the PMO cited in their release. So to me, Vash, this reads as another extension of the Prime Minister's efficiency ideology of wanting to have selective people in there who have expertise probably around some of the areas that he's going to be pushing forward big things in the coming months. And so from that perspective, in terms of the Senate's role, I think it'll be really interesting to see with the six outstanding vacancies and then the five more that are expected before the end of the year, with the Prime Minister making a signal now that, like, if you're a Liberal partisan, it's free game, put your name in for consideration, who else might be joining the Senate, and then any sort of question about the outstanding Trudeau-era independent, air quote, senators could potentially be outnumbered by this whole slate of new appointees pretty soon.
1: And do you think that the Senate's pushback has been disproportionate at all, Rachel? Because you're one of the people, I'd say you're the biggest expert that I, like, you track this stuff. You very fairly, like, look at sort of the legislative process and significant bills making their way through. I think in a lot of cases, the Senate has asked good questions.
4: Absolutely. And they still are in the habit of making amendments to legislation. Just in this last spring session, we saw a few bills be amended and go back to the House. And ultimately, what we saw was maybe a slight back and forth or a little bit of a concession, but largely Carney accepted the changes and was okay with the improvements that the Senate made. But I do think increasingly we're seeing a sentiment in the Senate from senators that we need to respect the will of the House. And right now, the Liberals have a majority in the House. And so there is less of the pushback that we saw from when the senators were emboldened, I guess you could say, under Trudeau to be more of a pushback. We saw early on, I think one of the most substantive improvements and changes they made was around assistance in dying, medical assistance in dying. A few other big pieces of legislation that have been marijuana legalization, massive societal changes. There's absolutely a role for the Senate to play in not necessarily just following the government line and challenging things. And I think that they are also aware that they have to use those powers and that political capital smartly in those moments and pick your battles and not on every piece of legislation fight and push for changes.
1: Yes, so surprising the government wants less scrutiny. Shocker. Just circling back, Jamie, to Senator Leo Housakos on these appointments, who's kind of the top conservative in the Senate, it has been for a really long time. He said, pleased to congratulate, and then he named all of the senators, and especially pleased to welcome my friend and longtime caucus colleague, Richard Martel, to the upper chamber. Do you think Senator Housakos would try to get Mr. Martel over to the conservative caucus in the Senate? And do you think if he's successful, that makes any difference?
5: So I think there's a chance of that. I guess we'll have to see what the new senator has to say as to whether or not he's breaking from the party or not. It was kind of curious that he talked about how he's leaving the caucus and becoming a senator was how this has been reported, which suggests to me he is leaving the party. One of the things that I think gets overlooked when we talk about the composition of the Senate and how it functions is our whole entire system is essentially set up by the government and the opposition. And with the government no longer really having a government caucus in the Senate, and the conservative ranks there dwindling because it's been so long since conservatives have been appointed, how that kind of structure of how our parliament functions in the Senate, I think, is a question. There were reports recently of will the prime minister actually appoint some conservative senators to allow the Senate to function. And I think when you look at some of the stuff that Rachel just detailed, notwithstanding the history of patronage that we kind of talked about at the beginning of the segment, Vashi, the Senate actually does have a long history of doing great work, especially when it comes to clause by clause in legislation at committee to really strengthen stuff and kind of takes a bit more of that sober second thought, as it's known, to look at stuff a little more closely without the charged partisan politics when it's going through that, to sometimes send bills back to the House enhanced and strengthened because of that process. And so I think that's something to watch for here in the coming months, is we knew Justin Trudeau was trying to say, we're not doing the Senate anymore. No one really knew what his long-term plan was, but that the independent caucus, but not really have parties thing wasn't built to last. What now takes its place is very much an open question, and that'll be something fun to watch here.
1: Last word to you, Sharon. Less pushback in the Senate, not showing up for many question periods. Is there a theme here?
6: Say that I wouldn't call it a theme. I would say it's a direction maybe that is being taken here. I understand the accountability factors that are needed in question period and all these things. But I do think what this is an indicator of is the ability of the Prime Minister to pull people from the other side of a party that is in total, complete, I would say, implosion.
1: Well, what do you really think, Sharon? Thanks, guys.
5: I think it's a direction of struggle, Sharon.
1: The direction of struggle. That's like my daily life. Thanks, everybody. Great to have you here. Our Daily Debrief panel, Sharon Carr, Jamie Ellerton, and Rachel Aiello. Germany's ambassador joins me to talk about that big sub-announcement this week. Next.
10: 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An information update with Kathy McMahon.
16: 16 abandoned homes in West Windsor will be torn down this summer. The long vacant properties on Bloomfield Road, Edison, Felix, Indian Road, and Mill Street are owned by the Canadian Transit Company, the owners of the Ambassador Bridge. The city has issued emergency demolition and safety orders. The city is going to provide a special tree collection for anyone with downed branches from last weekend's storms. It'll coincide with Yard Waste Pickup Day. There will also be a collection for anyone with flooded basements. Residents must contact 311 to register for that. Inspections are happening this week at the historic Bellevue Manor in Amherstburg. Friday's windstorm peeled back a portion of the roof, leaving some of the interior exposed to Sunday's rain. The town says staff will be going inside in the next few days to assess the damage. Details on these and other stories coming up at 2. Weather-wise, sunny today, the high 29. Clear tonight, the low down to 18. In Windsor right now, we're at 27. The Humidex is sitting at 36, 97 Fahrenheit. I'm Kathy McMahon, AM 800 News.
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2: It's 2 o'clock.
3: 27 degrees in Windsor, Essex. Sunny today, the high 29 with a Humidex 37 or 99 Fahrenheit. I'm Kathy McMahon, AM 800 News. Coming up, basement flooding tips and goal reached at the Humane Society. But first, 16 abandoned homes in West Windsor will be torn down this summer. The long vacant properties on Bloomfield Road, Edison, Felix, Indian Road, and Mill Street are owned by the Canadian Transit Company, which owns the Ambassador Bridge. Ward 2 councillor Fraser Father says the city has issued emergency demolition and safety orders.
4: You can't actually see it from the road, but you put a drone up in the air, you can actually see the roof has sort of collapsed on top of the house. And so, you know, these are the signs that the building officials are looking for, that the building has gotten to a point where it's completely structurally unsound and there's broader risk.
3: Father says the company could have restored, sold, or redeveloped the homes, but they will be torn down starting this month. The city is going to provide a special tree collection for anyone with downed branches from last weekend's storms. Mayor Drew Dilkin says it'll coincide with your yard waste pickup day and will last the next 2 weeks.
5: If you are in collection zone B this week, collection zone A next week, just put your yard waste out on the normal day that you would put out your yard waste, and the trucks will come and pick up anything that's put out. Don't forget the rule of fours, can't be more than 4 feet, 4 inches in diameter, and 44 pounds in weight.
3: The city is also offering a waste pickup for those with flooded basements. Residents need to call 311 to register for that. The city says there have more than 800 calls for service requests because of the storms. Many local homeowners are dealing with the aftermath of a flooded basement. It comes after between 40 and 110 millimeters of rain fell on Sunday. Ben Bates, president of Advanced Basement Systems, says the first step is determining what kind of water entered your home and determine if a restoration company is needed. To protect your home from future storm events, he recommends a secondary sump pump with its own discharge line, particularly in older neighborhoods.
6: Having a secondary discharge line with its own pump to work when that primary line backs up, you got to have something like that. It's the first thing I did in my home when I moved from the country back into the city is I changed out that sump pump. I got rid of the water powered backup pump because they're lethal, and I did the whole secondary discharge line. And sure enough, it worked.
3: Bates says upgrading a sump pump system can help prevent thousands of dollars in water damage when the next major rainfall hits. An internal inspection will be done this week after storms damaged the historic Bellevue Manor in Amherstburg. Friday's windstorm caused the roof on the west side to peel back, leaving a portion of the interior exposed to Sunday's rain. The town says staff will be going through the 200-year-old home this week to survey damage and decide on next steps. The town acquired the manor and 16-acre property in 2016, but was unable to secure grant money needed to restore it. Provincial police have released the results of their Canada Day Week traffic campaign. Essex County OPP laid 432 charges for speeding and 11 for distracted driving, the most in the West region, according to Constable Stephanie Karen.
7: I'm amazed, obviously, when I'm off duty, the amount of people you still see being distracted, first and foremost, with their cell phones. So we want to keep on, getting the message out there to people. This is a very dangerous activity to perform while you're driving.
3: Of over 100 impaired driving offenses, 13 of them were in Essex County. Provincial police also laid a total of 304 charges for failure to wear a seatbelt. A dirt bike rider in Windsor is wanted for dangerous driving. Police say there were multiple reports about the vehicle doing wheelies, weaving through traffic in bike lanes and on sidewalks yesterday afternoon along Wyandotte Street East. Police say the dirt bike did not have a license plate and the rider was not wearing a helmet. A photo can be found on the AM 800 website. A jump in the number of crimes against people in Windsor. Police say for the month of June, there was a 7.5% increase driven by more assaults, robberies, and sexual offenses. Property crimes such as mischief and theft decreased by 2.6%, while other criminal code violations were down 2.9%. Goal reached at the Windsor Essex County Humane Society. The organization has raised the $100,000 needed as part of its Fuel the Future campaign to purchase two new animal

0: rescue and relief vehicles. Animal Care and Protection Supervisor Preston Susie says they might put 1,000 kilometers a week on each vehicle, which makes reliability an issue when responding to calls.
1: Anything to do with an animal, whether it's your dog getting out in the backyard and running loose in the city, or injured raccoon, or abandoned orphaned animals, everything. And all to community support as well, bringing animals to foster partners.
0: The fundraising goal was reached following a $62,000 donation from Tony and Mary Pattinson to go along with an over $30,000 anonymous donation, which kicked off the campaign. Time now for the AM 800 Business Report. Canada posted its largest trade surplus in 4 years, rising to $4.2 billion in May. Stats Canada says it's the largest merchandise trade surplus in 4 years, with exports moving to a record high. On the markets, Dow Jones is down 147 points. NASDAQ has lost 175. TSX is up 41. Gold is lower at $41.55 U.S. an ounce. Oil higher at $70.43 U.S. a barrel. And the Canadian dollar up at 70.48 cents U.S. AM 800 News Time is 2:06. Kyle Horner has the forecast next.
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9: Well, good afternoon, everybody. It is Kyle Horner for the shift today. I guess I'm not filling in for anybody because we don't really have anybody, do we, Elliot? Very interesting, though. Good to talk to you in the afternoon here. AM 800 weather brought by St. Clair College. To meet demand in our community, there is added capacity in ECE, early childhood education, and pre-health programs starting in the fall. 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I'm a little sad I don't have the morning shift for the rest of the week, because it is gorgeous, and I think it's going to be very nice throughout the week. I'd like to be poolside right now. Mainly sunny with a high of 29, the humidex 37 or 99. Today, that UV index 9 are very high, so lather up if you are by a pool, by a lake, on a dock. Clear tonight with a low 1864. Sunny for Wednesday, a high of 30, the humidex 36 tomorrow or 97. Clear tomorrow night, low 22 or 72. Mix of sun and cloud for Thursday with a 60% chance of showers. It's a high 30 or 86. Friday, cloudy with a 30% chance of showers. High 27, 81. The weekend looks very nice. Sunny and 28 for both days. That is 82. Right now, I got sunshine and 27. Feels like 36. That is 97. 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Yeah, that sounds pretty good, Elliot. Not quite my yogurts, vanilla yogurt today. I could crush some Mandarin. We do have a couple things that have popped up today when it comes to traffic. The following roadways will have lane restrictions for road repairs. That is Lauzon Parkway between Hawthorne Drive and the Via Rail tracks, Lauzon Road between Yolanda Street and Via Rail tracks, and Tecumseh Road from Jefferson to Lauzon Road. So a heads up on that. Also today, manhole maintenance will be taking place near the intersection of Wyandotte Street East and Dufferin Place. This is supposed to go on for today and tomorrow. During the road work, though, the roadway will remain open and barrels and signage will be in place. This started yesterday. The intersection of EC Road, Expressway, and Central Avenue on and off ramps will have intermittent lane restrictions for traffic signal infrastructure installation. There will be no full road closures out there during the work as well. That should go on until Friday, July 17th. If you see something, let me know. 519-792-2559.
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0: morning, everybody, and welcome to The Shift. I am Kyle Horner, switching times this week as Chris Byrne did a great job filling in for me today, and he will fill in for the rest of the week. A little bit of a change here as I guess we discover what is going to happen with this shift, but I haven't done the shift in, I would say, months, so it is nice to be back in the afternoon. I don't know about you, Elliot, but I'm not a big morning person. So kind of last night, watching some late-night sports, knowing I didn't have to set an alarm, it was kind of attractive, being able to sleep in a little bit today, although I would like to be beside a pool or something like that. Vince chimed in already this morning, and of course, this is your show. Whenever I host, it's your show. So feel free to chime in, 519-792-2559. Kyle, good afternoon. Just came in from cutting the grass. I need a rest. Have a great show. Mine's out of control as well. Got to do the back for sure. We're going to be talking about a few different things, but producer Ed, he's getting married in a few weeks. He's coming down here to, I think, get everything straight with his bride-to-be, Tiffany. And so we're having a party for him, actually, Saturday night. And excited about that. But the lawn is a complete disaster. I haven't really touched it. You know, it's rained a lot. And so I got to get out there and get it done as well. So, Vince, rest up. But thank you for listening to us. We do appreciate it. Elliot, now you had a weekend. Yesterday, it was a very busy show on my show talking about this past weekend, the Fun Fest. You were at the Fun Fest on Friday night when it all went down, right?
1: I was, yes. I was working an A-team shift when suddenly the sky opened up and we got poured on. It was horrible.
0: I heard, though, when it comes to the AM800 supplies, our tent and stuff, like nothing got hurt or anything like that, right?
1: We rushed it all into the car as fast as we could, so I don't think anything got broken.
0: No. Good. Well, I'm glad to see you. Thank you for helping me out, because 4 hours is a little bit different than 2 hours, but I'm excited to have a little bit more time today. And it reminds me, we had, when I was working the A-team, I mean, this is probably a decade ago, it was a Friday night as well, and the storms came in when this was Strawberry Fest. Strawberry Fest was still down by the water, and you could see the storms came in. I think they do the fireworks on the Friday night too, so those were canceled. But, you know, we like packed up the stuff so quickly when it came to the A-team supplies and different things like that, because it came in. And I won't say like it caused as much damage as we saw at the Fun Fest, but that was a Friday night I'll never forget working the A-team, where that storm came in, and it did cause a lot of damage, no doubt about that. And luckily, we got all of our AM800 gear in there as well. I know a lot of you, too, are probably tuning in right after the Argentina match here. I know Mel is saying, Kyle, viva Argentina. What a comeback, by the way. They were down 2-0. Messi missed a penalty kick, and they came back and won it in regular time, 3-2. So to all of you, I know I see some texts chiming in when it comes to the Argentina match. 3-2, Messi and Argentina move on. I feel bad. Speaking of producer Ed, he is Egyptian. Their family, his dad still lives in Egypt. What a collapse. Ugh, brutal. So I feel for a lot of you. If you're Egyptian and you're listening right now, or you're pulling for Egypt, that is a tough way to lose. The U.S., it did not go very well. That's what we were watching a little bit of last night. It did not go very well for the U.S., even if Donald Trump made a call to FIFA saying, hey, let our player come back here, even though he has a red card. I'll be very quick on this. First of all, politicians should not be getting into sports. The red card, I'll agree. I thought that was it was a bad call. Absolute bad call. Shouldn't have been a red card, but it's sports. Bad calls happen all the time. That's why they have replay. That's why they have, you know, robots basically making decisions nowadays in some sports. It is what it is. You know, like, I'd like to go back to 93. I posted it on my Facebook page, and I know thousands of you saw it. A bunch of you commented on it. I'd like to go back to 93 when Wayne Gretzky high-sticked Doug Gilmore. I'd like that to come back, because we all know the Leafs would have trounce the Montreal Canadiens that year in the Stanley Cup Finals. I'd like to review that. There's a couple other sports plays, I guess, that have affected my sports teams that I'd like to go back and talk about. But it is what it is, right? You got to live with it. It's sports, and sometimes bad calls are made. Red card, you're always suspended for the next game. Nothing should be done about that just because President Trump made a call to FIFA. It's crazy. And that's the world we live in nowadays. But I felt bad for the players, though. But they just didn't show up last night. Belgium looked very good. And Belgium and Spain should be a very good game. Argentina moving on now. And the big game tonight, Colombia and Switzerland in Vancouver. So that should be very interesting. But we will start off talking about weddings, as it is our AM800 news poll question today. Are you rethinking attending weddings because of high cost of living? Now, Patty Handysize, before she retired, on Tuesday, she would have Toonie Tuesdays with Patty Lovett Reed, a financial commentator. That's how we're going to start off the show. I want to continue that. And when we're talking about finances, wedding gifts, cash, what should I be giving to producer Ed in a couple weeks for his wedding? We're going to talk a little bit about that. We're also going to talk about healthcare today. On my show last Monday, we were talking about ER waits. And a lot of you had ideas on how we could speed up ER wait times and what could be done maybe outside of hospitals to help out that. And I mentioned that Andrew Dowie probably wasn't thrilled that we were having some of these conversations, and I was talking about his government, and I think wasteful spending is really hurting our healthcare system. He actually called me and said, no, he appreciates us having this kind of talk, and I asked him to come on. And so we're going to have wait time talks with Andrew Dowie. So that will be coming up after the 2:30 news. Also going to be talking about a scary new drug that's on our streets, a veterinary tranquilizer drug that's really causing a lot of issues and death throughout the streets of Canada, to be honest with you. We're going to get more information on where this drug is coming from. We'll do that after the 3 o'clock news. Also going to talk a bit about Amherstburg and the development there with General Amherst. Valente Developments will join me on that one. Interesting comment by the mayor this morning on Mike and Meg about taking some of his salary, or whoever the next mayor is, taking the salary away from that mayor, drop it down $50,000, and add that to a counselor's salary. So it'd go from about $53,000, is what a counselor makes nowadays in Windsor, to about $58,000. And we're taking $50,000 from the mayor's salary. Very interesting. I'm going to play those comments. I want your thoughts on that. And Ronaldo Agostino will actually join me. We'll talk a little bit about that, but also some developments that are happening in downtown Windsor. Some beautiful developments. And I know he wasn't very happy with some of the comments I made last week or the week before, where, you know, let's look at the Village at the Barn. Maybe some other places, right? I know the Grace Hospital site. A lot of you have brought that up. He wasn't happy when I asked him about that. And so he's going to talk about why he thinks the arena district, the Old Windsor Arena, is very important for that. But we'll take the break. We'll come back. We'll get into weddings. I got to figure out how much I'm getting Ed and Tiffany in a couple weeks at their wedding. So we'll do that coming up next here on The Shift with Kyle Horner on AM800.
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0: Well, good afternoon, everybody, and welcome to The Shift. My name is Kyle Horner. It's time for Toonie Tuesdays. This is where Patty Handysides would talk with Patty Lovett Reed, financial commentator, also has a Substack called Money Minutes, where she writes financial blogs. She's going to help us out with weddings. Kathy and I have one coming up in a couple weeks, actually on the Civic Holiday in Toronto. It's for former producer here on AM800, Ed, and his bride, Tiffany. I have no idea what to give. Should we be giving cash, gifts? We're going up there, so we're spending some money. Patty, where do we even start when it comes to giving gifts or cash for weddings?
13: Wow, that is a pretty loaded question, and that's why I've been writing about it, to be honest with you. If I were to back up just a little bit, there was also a report out from TD that said, and to your point, Kyle, the cost asked of going to the wedding has 48% saying they really need to rethink it. 18% declined because of it. And 30% say they're now getting very choosier about whose wedding they decide to go to because costs are significant and a lot of people are living closer to the margin. I, too, have a couple of weddings to go to. One of them said very specifically, absolutely no wedding gifts. So I did reach out and I asked if there was a charity of choice for them that we could make a donation, and they said that would be lovely, and that's what we're doing there. And in the other case, you know, I got to tell you, the best wedding gifts have never really been about the gift itself. I think what you're doing is you're really supporting a couple in a way that matters most. So I'll get back to your question now. If there's a registry, I would probably follow it. And then I would also follow up with what would you really like? Because I would want our gift to reflect the relationship and what's meaningful to them. Because I think we've stopped helping couples furnish a house. I mean, this isn't anymore about crystal and china and pots and pans and kitchen gadgets. Because many couples are not setting up a home for the first time. But I think what we are trying to do is help them build a life. Mm. And sometimes that means cash.
0: I want to go back to the registry there because, like you just said, you know, we're not really helping them, I guess, with homes or furnishing a home nowadays. Are there a lot of registries out there? Like, do you still see it?
13: Yeah, you see it on
0: You still
13: sure.
0: do, right? Okay, all right.
13: Yeah, you still do. Some will go that route. There's no question.
0: And it is for furnishing homes? Like, is that kind of what the registry is? Like, yeah, Sears isn't around with the wish book anymore. You know what I mean? Like, where are we going for this? Where are we going for some of this?
13: You know, it just depends on what it is. But I will tell you that this isn't a decline in tradition. It's more of a reflection of reality. Mm-hmm. Because what they may not have is a down payment, extra savings, or financial flexibility for a goal that's really important to them. But I've got to be really honest with you. I've always been more interested in the marriage than the actual wedding day. And I understand that there will be people listening that they want to celebrate one of the biggest days of their lives. And everyone gets and should be able to celebrate it in a way that feels right for them. But I've always found myself thinking, okay, what comes next? Because in today's world, every dollar has to work harder. Mm. And so I know some may say, I still want the wedding. And you know what? I totally respect it. I have my own little focus group here. We have four adult children. Two had the big wedding, and two chose not to. And that's their decision, and I want to be able to support that. But I will say that you're helping. You know when people say, well, what's the plate cost? You want to cover the plate? No, this isn't a bill that you pay for going out for dinner. I think the amount that you give, sure, could be determined by how close a relationship you have, how much you can afford. Is it a destination wedding? But what I will tie in here, Kyle, is that there's also a report out today by UBS. Mm-hmm. And it's a global wealth report. And it's what it's getting is a lot of headlines. Canada ranked 13 in average wealth per adult. But when you look at the median wealth, and that's the wealth the person in the middle of the population actually has, we came in seventh. And so I think what we can safely say here is that Canadians stepped up pretty well against the world, but we don't feel richer. And how do we help Canadians, more Canadians feel wealthier? Well, we help them own assets, productive assets, not just a house. Could be a business, it could be a diversified investment portfolio. And so when I think back to those just starting out, yeah, I think, you know, home ownership's been great, but not as many can afford it right away.
0: Yeah.
13: And it can take decades. So to the extent that maybe you can help them get a leg up. That's good for the economy. It's good for them.
0: Yeah, that's a great point. I just don't want to end up cheap, right? I mean, we just talked
13: you
0: about...
13: You cannot end up cheap.
0: Oh, I think you I can. Thought... I think you can,
13: My
0: depending on, I guess, the money.
13: Parsimonious. Yeah.
0: Yeah. Yeah. I guess that's a good word. I just like,
13: cheap,
0: you know...
13: You, known as.
0: Yeah, yeah, exactly. You just talked about the wealth when it comes to this country, right? And listen, I don't make a ton. I work in radio here, but I also don't want to be cheap, right? And so it's just, I think we will give cash because like you said, right, we want to help them start on the right foot. With that said, though, I don't have hundreds of dollars to give away, right? So it's
13: right.
0: just kind of like that median finding, I guess, the right amount to give. And I'm still thinking
13: yeah.
0: about that. Still not sure where
13: yeah.
0: that is.
13: And, you know, some people will say, you know, it... Look at the venue, and if
0: yep.
13: and if it is a high-end venue, then sure, you can think about what it's costing them and try to make sure that you cover the plate, even though it's not sort of the standard rule I'd follow by. But they do know you're coming from out of town. They do know there are costs, and I think your presence there will be thought of far more favorably than is he cheap or isn't he cheap.
0: Yeah, I
13: really do. And you know, you could also ask them directly, is there something, you know, that you would really like?
0: Mm-hmm.
13: And if there is, that's another way of going about doing it.
0: Yeah,
13: but,
0: it's really
13: you know, of course, all the talk on weddings right now has everything to do with Taylor Swift and Travis Kelce.
0: Yes.
13: They are not, nobody going to that wedding was trying to decide the appropriate gift.
0: No.
13: But I'm sure, I say that sort of tongue-in-cheek, dollars and cents. But I bet they were thinking, what do you give someone who theoretically, on the surface, has everything? And so you could still think the same way.
0: Yeah. Well, and especially if you're, say, a lower level celebrity that maybe doesn't make as much money as, you know, some of those celebrities that were there. I'm sure for them, even, you know, it's some sort of status, right? Where,
13: yeah.
0: you know, what do you give, right? There's always status and money always comes into play. No doubt about that. Why don't I just ask my wife? That's what I'm going to do, Patty. I'm just going to ask my wife, what does she think? This is what Patty thinks.
13: I refuse to give you a number.
0: I'm just going
13: to
0: ask my wife.
13: People start at 100. They tell me they go to 150, 200. If they're really close, they'll do 300. And then the very, very close family members will go north of 300.
0: Yeah, I think those are good tips right there. Patty, it's been fun. Thank you very much. Wish me the best of luck going to this wedding,
13: well,
0: all right?
13: I'm
0: you too.
13: Following up with you, Kyle.
0: Take care, okay?
13: You. Bye.
0: All right, thanks. Again, that was Patty Lovett-Reed, financial commentator, and has a Substack called Money Minutes, where she writes financial blogs, helping us with wedding life. It is wedding season right now, and it's also our AM 800 News poll question today. Are you rethinking attending weddings because of high cost of living? Right now, 63% of you say no, 37% say yes. For us, we're doing it up. Again, it's for producer Ed, and he's been special to us. I loved working with him and his beautiful bride, Tiffany. So we're excited to, I guess, bring back some of those memories on the Civic weekend. It's a beautiful destination by the water in Toronto. We're taking the train up, doing business so we can have a couple of drinks as well. We're going to spend some money. We're not really doing a lot this summer, so I'm okay with that. Like I was talking there with Patty, I don't really know what to give. I would like to obviously cover the plate, but also give them a little bit to start off their life with. It's tough, right? And you don't want to be cheap. I want your thoughts on this. 519-792-2559. We've had a couple summers in the past where we've had a lot of weddings. Boy, does it add up. Thankfully, this is our only one this summer, I think. And so I understand if some people are saying, you know, I'm going to do this one, but I can't do this one, or I'm only going to give this much. I totally understand, especially when it comes to affordability. And a lot of us are up against it, right? 519-792-2559. What do you give when it comes to a wedding? And how do you break it down on which weddings you are going to go to? This is The Shift with Kyle Horner on AM 800.
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8: It's 2:30.
10: -28 degrees in Windsor, Essex. Lots of sunshine this afternoon. The high 29 with a Humidex 37 or 99 Fahrenheit. I'm Kathy McMahon, AM 800 News. Coming up, West Windsor homes to be demolished and storms damage the historic Bellevue Manor. But first, Staggering numbers from the OPP following a Canada Day week traffic campaign. Over 10 days, police laid over 1,800 speeding charges. 432 of them were in Essex County, the most in the West region. Constable Stephanie Karen is the community engagement officer.
8: We do have an incredible area to cover here in Essex County, but unfortunately people are still just really rushing to get to where they want to go, and that's never a good thing. We want people to arrive safely, obviously, so we're going to keep out there and keep on enforcing.
10: Essex County OPP also laid 11 distracted driving charges, 13 for impaired driving, and there were 74 seatbelt infractions. The OPP Marine Unit also laid 2 charges for vessels without enough life jackets. A mixed report for crime in Windsor for the month of June. Crimes against people, such as assaults, robberies, and sexual offenses, were up by 7.5%. Property crimes, including mischief and theft, fell by 2.6%, while other criminal code violations dropped 2.9%. Police add that crimes need to be reported so they have a better understanding of what's happening in the community. There is good news for residents in West Windsor. 16 long vacant homes owned by the parent company of the Ambassador Bridge on Bloomfield, Edison, Felix, Indian, and Mill Street are being torn down. The city has issued emergency demolition and safety orders. Ortoo Councillor Fraser Father says the Canadian Transit Company could have restored, sold, or redeveloped the homes.
14: At any point in time, the CTC could have come to us, could have come to the city with a plan, you know, hey, we want to tear down these two homes and build an apartment building or build new family homes. They could have done those things, and those homes' demolition orders could have been processed. They chose not to. And so those homes have been sitting there, in some cases, for 25-plus years uninhabited.
10: Father says he expects the work to continue throughout the summer. There will be a special collection of downed trees in Windsor over the next 2 weeks. The city says the service will coincide with yard waste pickup. Mayor Dudilkin says to call 311.
15: If you still have a downed tree that you think some folks aren't aware of, then either call 311. Listen, there's been some delay as well on 311 just because of the number of calls. You can use the app or you can use the website to log your complaint as well. It all gets captured in the system, and then the resources will be deployed appropriately to deal with those tree issues.
10: There will also be a special waste collection for those with flooded basements. Residents need to contact 311 to sign up for that pickup. If you're dealing with a flooded basement, a local expert is offering advice. Ben Bates, the president of Advanced Basement Systems, says many are linked to sump pump systems that can't keep up when municipal storm systems become overwhelmed.
16: The problem with a backup pump is if your discharge line is full of water and has nowhere to pump, then it doesn't matter what backup pump you have, the water can't go anywhere. Nobody wants to spend money on a sump pump. I get it, but it's one of those things, you know, you need it. It's like buying good tires for your car. But that second discharge line is so important.
10: Bates says residents should determine what kind of water is in your basement. If it's gray, it likely seeped through the foundation, windows, and sump pump. If it's brown, it's likely sewage. Inspections are happening this week at the historic Bellevue Manor in Amherstburg. Friday's windstorm peeled back a portion of the roof, leaving some of the interior exposed to Sunday's rain. The town says the company that installed the specialized roofing system has already been contacted and will advise on next steps for repairs. Staff will be going inside the home in the next few days to assess the water damage. The Windsor-Essex County Humane Society has reached a fundraising milestone. It has collected $100,000 to pay for 2 new animal rescue and relief vehicles to support emergency efforts, animal welfare responses, outreach initiatives, and mobile veterinary clinics. The Fuel the Future campaign started with a $30,000 anonymous donation. Then Tony and Mary Pattinson came through with $62,000, according to Executive Director Lynette Bain.
17: The day that they contacted us, I think I yelled so loud in the shelter, and so everybody knew something big happened, but it just made such a huge difference. It lifted a weight off our shoulders, because when that came to be, we had one van go down just that week without a transmission, and it couldn't have come at a better time.
10: The Humane Society cares and responds to thousands of animals every year. The current vehicles are aging and unreliable. Renata Ford, the wife of former Toronto Mayor Rob Ford and sister-in-law to Premier Doug Ford, has died. The Premier confirmed the news in a brief statement. He says the whole family is hurting for Renata Ford's children and asking for privacy. Renata Ford ran as a candidate in Toronto for the People's Party of Canada in the 2019 federal election, finishing in fourth. AM 800 News, on air every 30 minutes and online anytime at am800cklw.com. It's coming up on 2:36. The weather forecast is coming up next.
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0: 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Gorgeous out there this afternoon. Mainly sunny with a high of 29. The humidex 37 or 99. The UV index 9 or very high. Clear tonight with a low 1864. Sunny for Wednesday with a high of 30. The humidex 36 tomorrow or 97. Clear tomorrow night with a low 2272. A mix of sun and cloud for Thursday with a 60% chance of showers in the afternoon. A high of 30 or 86. And on Friday, cloudy with a 30% chance of showers. High 27 or 81. By the way, the weekend, nothing but sunshine. Both days, highs of 28. Right now, it's sunny and 28. It feels like 36, though. That's 97.

0: taking a look at traffic. We do have an accident. Sounds like a serious motorcycle incident in the parking lot of Tim Hortons in Tilbury. Police are out there with tape measures, motorcycle on the ground. So hopefully everything is okay out there. But thank you for the texter that texted that in. That's in the parking lot out there in Tilbury at the Tim Hortons. So if we get an update on that, we will let you know. But hopefully everything is okay out there. When it comes to traffic here in the city, Jefferson Boulevard down to one lane between EC Road Expressway and Rhodes Drive. Rhodes Drive reduced to one lane between Paulette Road and Jefferson Boulevard with alternating traffic for milling and paving. That goes until July 14th. Just starting today, by the way, the following roadways will have lane restrictions for road repairs. This goes until the 28th. Of July, Lauzon Parkway between Hawthorne Drive and the Via Rail tracks, Lauzon Road between Yolanda Street and Yolanda Street and the Via Rail tracks, and also Tecumseh Road from Jefferson Boulevard to Lauzon Road. Also starting today, manhole maintenance will be taking place near the intersection of Wyandotte Street East and Dufferin Place. This is scheduled for just today and tomorrow, so we'll keep you updated on that. If you do see something, please let us know. 519-792-2559.
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0: That's right. Welcome back to The Shift. Kyle Horner in all of this week for the rest of the week. And thank you for joining us in the afternoon. We were talking about weddings. I mentioned Producer Ed, I'm off to his wedding in a couple weeks, and our AM 800 news poll question, are you reducing your wedding spending because of affordability, just because how expensive life is nowadays? And I mentioned this is the only wedding that I'm going to, so we're going to give probably a little bit more, and I'm just going to ask my wife, really. I'm going to ask Kathy, what are we giving Ed and Tiffany for their wedding? Your thoughts on this, 519-792-2559. Darren here. Oh, Darren. It works out well for me, Kyle. I have no siblings or friends. Darren, are you okay with that? Like, is that all right? I like my own space, I guess. I get it. You know, you don't have to deal with people. You don't have to deal with drama. But it's okay to have a drink or just to chill with somebody every once in a while. Let me know, Darren. Let me know if you want to go get a sub over at Tim Hortons or Subway or something like that, right? Or if you want nothing to do with me whatsoever, that's fine as well. Kyle, I heard a good rule of thumb is enough to pay for your plate, which is typically $100 to $150. I think that's fair. $100 for each person. If you're a couple, you know, that's about $200. I think that's okay. Kyle, you're supposed to give however much you can afford and are comfortable with, which is different for everyone and will be different for you at different stages of life. I usually give about $200. What stage of life am I supposed to be at right now, Elliot? At 40 years old, am I the $100 a plate or am I the $200 a plate? I like this one too, Kyle. I usually do $100 per person, so as a couple, it's $200. I'm liking that. I think we'll give a little bit more than that, but I'm liking that, especially because, you know, you got to go to Toronto, get a nice hotel, you know, doing the train and different things like that. This is interesting. Kyle, I gave my best friend $500. I thought that was generous. That is very nice. Yeah, I think if it was one of my buddies I grew up with, like we're going up to Sudbury or something like that, $500 is fair. You know, I'd want to make sure I get them out on the right foot or something like that, right? And I think it does matter depending on where in life they are, where in life as a couple. You know, and Tiffany and Ed, they're just starting off. So if I can help them out to get them off on the right foot, I'd like to do that. Kyle, I knew someone that would give $1,000 each wedding he went to. I know he made okay money, but nothing crazy. No idea how he afforded it. $1,000. We had a summer. It was kind of one of the first couple summers that I was dating Kathy. And a lot of her friends were getting married. And we were there like, I think we were at four or five weddings. Like, that's $5,000. It's unbelievable. This texter here, straight cash, homie. Yeah, that's like, you know, brought up registry. I don't even know if people do that nowadays. And where are you? Where are you going for the registry? We're going to IKEA? Really? Is that where we're going? There's no Sears around or different things like that, right? So, yeah, it's been interesting. Yaya saying, Yaya helping me out here, saying, Kyle, if you haven't already booked your train tickets, which we haven't, 2 weeks ahead are discounted. Really? All right, Elliot, if you can let Kathy know in the newsroom, we'll get on that. Yeah, I appreciate the heads up on that. Thank you very much. That's important. That's going to save us a little bit of money. Maybe that money will go to Ed. We will see. Hopefully none of us end up in the emergency room that weekend while we're celebrating his wedding in Toronto. Last Monday on my show, we were talking about wait times in the emergency rooms. And according to the latest data from Ontario Health, just 30% of patients admitted to hospital for emergency department in Ontario completed their ED visits, so their emergency room visits, within the targeted time, which is 8 hours. On average, those patients spent about 17.2 hours in the emergency department. That is a big number. Now, the Ontario Medical Association, the OMA, is warning that the province emergency departments are already facing crowding as the busy summer season begins. And according to results released from OMA, when it comes to a new survey, nearly three quarters or 74% of emergency department doctors in Ontario say overcrowding is at a critical or severe level. It also indicates that most Ontario residents do not feel confident they'd receive timely emergency care if needed. That's just 30% of respondents felt confident or very confident now that they would actually receive timely care. Last week, we were discussing this topic, and I mentioned that MPP for Windsor-Tecumseh, Andrew Dowie, might not be thrilled with this discussion, right? He actually called me after the show and said, Kyle, I welcome these talks. It is important to have these talks. And so I asked him to come on, and he joins me now. Andrew, I do appreciate you reaching out. How are you today?
3: Oh, not too bad. Kyle, thanks for having me on.
0: Okay, so I mentioned to you off air, and I've talked about it on air too, how terrified I am when going to the ER, right? A couple months ago, I waited 8 hours in extreme pain. A lot of my listeners were texting in saying, you know, they've had similar stories like that. And now we actually have data saying many Ontarians are just not confident with the timely care that they get in the ER. What do you say to that? What does your government say to that?
3: You know what? I think there's a saying that look at the budget and I'll tell you my priorities. So when Premier Ford took office, healthcare spending in the province of Ontario was $61.3 billion. This year, it'll be $100.2 billion. So that's a 65% increase in funding for our healthcare system. And that's going to hospitals, healthcare workers, into primary care, connecting every single Ontarian to a primary care team of some kind, whether it be a physician, community health center, or family health team. The diagnostics, you know, more MRIs, more ultrasounds, more endoscopy, long-term care expansion, and really bringing services closer to home. You're seeing more clinics out there. And that's a key part in reducing wait times, because we have a hospital building that doesn't reflect today's needs. That's why in a matter of only a few weeks, if not less, you are going to see an announcement about the new Fancy Family Hospital beginning construction. And in the meantime, and also for the betterment of the long term, we're going to be seeing more services delivered in the community. So we aren't competing for space in the hospital. So that means certain knee and hip replacements, for example, will now be in a community clinic. We already have the cataracts and the ophthalmology that has been moved outside the hospital. So less competition for those beds, less competition for operating room space, and more, just flat out more investment in healthcare where we need it.
0: That's what I was going to ask. Like, is it being spent in the right places though, right? Because we aren't seeing, I want to make sure I'm very fair with you. I guess technically when it comes to the average wait time throughout the province, it has gone down slightly, but we're still waiting for the most part, you know, over 5 hours for many people. And you start breaking down these times and, you know, on average patients are waiting 17.2 hours, right? So I understand money is being spent and your government has spent money throughout Doug Ford's, I guess, reign here. No doubt about that. But is it being spent in the right way? Because let's face it, a lot of us are still waiting hours and hours and hours. And the emergency room, you know, when you dig deeper into it, a lot of it has to do with long-term care and the backlogs we're seeing over there. Also, you know, it is, let's be honest here, the lack of nurses and doctors in some of our hospitals here. Like, is it being spent the right way?
3: Well, there is a record number of nurses at Windsor Regional Hospital. Dave Mouche, a few years ago, went to the Standing Committee on Finance and Economic Affairs and mentioned that we are have more nurses on the floor in the ER than ever before. I think you're right to say we don't have the physicians we need. And that is why the government has opened two new medical schools, one in Brampton, one in Vaughan. But it's going to take some time to get them upskilled. You see a decision being made and it looks good in the moment, and then you realize consequences of it. And one that I'll point to is the decision a number of years ago to cut the number of medical school spaces by 50 every single year. That means 50 fewer medical students that are prospective physicians in our community. And then thinking of those who do depart our province and go elsewhere, for example, you could live here and go across the border and practice. So that was a fateful decision that was made under previous government, and we're suffering the consequences for it now.
0: But your government's been around for a while here. We're still suffering those consequences?
3: Well, yeah, because think of how long it takes to upskill a physician. I mean, they do a degree, and then they go into medical school, and then they have a residency. You're talking, 8 years. It's a long time to go through that whole process, and turning it around. You have to raid other jurisdictions if you're going to fill it immediately. So we're pulling from other provinces that are also competing for those doctors, and we're taking maybe from a third world and developing countries that could also use those physicians very well. And if we're trying to pull from the United States, obviously we can't win on the economic argument, so we have to win on the kind of the values argument. And we do have actually some American physicians in our community practicing and doing a great job at it. There are lots of angles to it, but honestly, we don't have the human resources that we need, and that's why the government is covering the cost of nurses for learn and stay. You commit to Windsor Essex. You are getting your tuition and many costs paid for. You commit to practicing as a family doctor. You're getting your costs paid for. And opening up our medical school, two new medical schools, and ensuring that we have 100% Canadian students in the medical schools, and 95% of them come from Ontario, because people will practice where they live and where they stay. Okay. We will not have any students coming into Ontario any longer than going back home to a place overseas in the future.
0: Yeah, and I think that's right, and I'm glad that you've looked into that. You mentioned the money that your government is spending here. Where is it focused on? Because, I got a lot of people asking, again, it's very frustrating when they go to the ER. Lots of pain here, and they're waiting hours and hours. So where are you focused on? I know you want a primary doctor. You want primary care for almost every Ontarian, and I know you're working on that, but where are you spending the money right now?
3: Well, it's a mix of things. Obviously, primary care is the best way to divert trips to the emergency room. So if you have access to a family physician who sees you, then you are going to be able to capture some of those minor ailments so that they don't grow into major ailments which require an emergency room visit. So that's an important piece. Right now, there are people who don't have access to primary care, and so the emergency room is the only spot that is available certain times of the day. There are urgent care clinics out there, and I think on your show you mentioned, hey, why don't we have a 24-hour center? And it comes down to, is that an efficient use of that practitioner's time? Because if no one's coming through the door, they are sitting there and not practicing their skill set.
0: And you don't think there would be? You don't think there'd be enough people looking for a 24-hour clinic, let's say 1, 2 a.m. instead of going to the ER? You don't think the demand will be there?
3: They would exist today if that demand was there, because the compensation by agreement with the OMA is on a fee for service. So if no one's at requesting service, then that physician can't recover the cost of their time.
0: And the demand wasn't there in the past, right? Where we've had some of those. I think we talked about it locally, I guess about 9 p.m. Some of them stay open. I'm just surprised, right? Because when I go to the ER, especially late hours, it's very busy out there. And I'm just, because of how long the wait times are in the ERs, it's something to contemplate, I think, looking into that overnight hours when it comes to certain clinics.
3: I guess it's a question of, is your resource being used more effectively in the ER where that clinician is working, or having that clinician behind a counter waiting for somebody?
0: Mm, yeah, interesting. Last one, just when we talk about all of this here, I mentioned those backlogs in long-term care, because a lot of those long waits that you're seeing are seniors here. What about that? And that is one thing that the report really sticks out, saying if you're an older person, if you're a senior, you're waiting a very long time, that could be death, right? It's not just, hey, you got to wait a long time. That could affect you staying alive or being dead.
3: Yeah, no, I've got some great news to share with you and the audience on this. So a couple years ago, Government of Ontario announced four long-term care home redevelopments in our community. That followed Bruyette Manor, which almost doubled in size in terms of spaces. That's in my neighborhood in Tecumseh. And now the next, so the Chateau Park is under construction in Amherstburg. And now just in the last couple of weeks, you've started to see the preparation for construction at Banwell Gardens. So it's an opportunity to grow our space. Every one of these redevelopment projects has additional capacity in long-term care. And that's an essential piece of the puzzle. The government has a program in which it provides the capital to the owners of the long-term care homes. And then over the course of, call it a, compared to a mortgage over the course of 25 years, you pay that loan back to the operations, the fee for service. So the money is all there for capital redevelopment. It just takes those that own the property, to own the long-term care home, to access those funds and work with the ministry to get going. These are complex projects because this is about people's health and well-being, and that requires a much higher standard of construction, of ventilation, of infection control, and things like that.
0: I hope so.
3: So
0: it's definitely
3: they take
0: needed.
3: A long time.
0: Yeah.
3: But Banwell Gardens is on its way. I'm delighted to see that. Follows Bruyette, follows, and Chateau Park is underway. There's another one in Lakeshore that is under construction, all expanded capacity from their predecessors, and that's going to continue. We still have several other projects on the go, and more to come. So it's definitely focus of this government. You are seeing it in action in terms of the investment and the additional spaces that is being built today.
0: Okay. Andrew, appreciate the talk. Thank you very much.
3: Okay. Thank you, Kyle. Appreciate you
0: All
3: having
0: right,
3: me on.
0: There you go. MPP for Windsor-Tecumseh, Andrew Dow. Your thoughts on this? A lot of texts coming in. Love to have you on the phone lines, 519-792-2559. I know a lot of you, Kyle, it's privatization. I mean, listen, you know that's not a secret. They've been pushing that for a very long time. They think it might actually help with the backlog at ER rooms. If you have money, that's probably a good thing. You're probably okay with that. If you don't have the money, this is where the problem is, right? This is where you start getting different levels of hospital care. That's the issue right here, where you're starting to lose the middle class. Now, would that speed up wait times for, I guess, the less fortunate? It might. Your thoughts, 519-792-2559. We'll take the break and come back. It is The Shift with Kyle Horner on AM 800.
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0: 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Mainly sunny today with a high of 29. The humidex 37 or 99. Clear tonight. Low 18, 64. Sunny for Wednesday. A high of 30. The humidex 37 or 97. Clear tomorrow night. Low 22 or 72. Nothing but sunshine right now in 28. It feels like 36 or 97.
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0: It's impacted by severe weather and rainfall. There will be a special collection for anyone with large branches or trees that came down in last weekend's storm, which will happen on your regularly scheduled yard waste day. Mayor Drudolkin says there will also be a pickup for anyone with water in your basement.
1: On the basement flooding side, that extra pickup will be based on, I'll call it an appointment, where if you have a problem, you notify 311. 311 will give you a date and time to have the material curbside in the normal place where you'd put garbage. A special truck will come by and pick up damaged goods from basement floods. But you have to register for that service by this Friday.
0: For branches and trees, they can't be longer than 4 feet, more than 4 inches wide, or weigh more than 44 pounds. There are many homeowners in the region dealing with flooded basements. Environment Canada says between 40 and 110 millimeters of rain fell on Sunday in parts of Windsor Essex. Ben Bates, president of Advanced Basement Systems, says the first step is determining what kind of water has entered your home before deciding who to call.
2: If it's like seepage, you know, you got a little puddle of water, don't call a restoration company. Like, they're there for the big floods. But yeah, you know, we want to make sure everybody understands we're not talking about sewage water. We're not talking about gray water. We're talking about seepage water. This is water that comes through your foundation, through your windows, and through your sump pump as well.
0: Bates says the flooded basements his company sees are linked to sump pump systems that can't keep up when municipal storm systems become overwhelmed. He recommends a secondary sump pump with its own discharge line to be installed, particularly in older neighborhoods. Inspections are happening this week at the historic Bellevue Manor in Amherstburg. Friday's wind peeled back a portion of the roof, leaving some of the interior exposed to Sunday's rain. The town says the company that installed the specialized roofing system has already been contacted and will advise on next steps for repairs. Big changes are coming to a portion of West Windsor. The city has issued emergency demolition and safety orders for 16 vacant homes, which are owned by the parent company of the Ambassador Bridge and have been neglected for years along Bloomfield Road, Indian Road, Edison Street, and others. Ward 2 councillor Fraser Father says he'd like to see new life brought into the area.
3: I would like to see these properties reactivated. The CTC at any point in time can put them for sale or put in a planning permit to put something on those properties, and the city will consider that planning permit. And if they sell it to, say, a private developer who wants to build housing, that would be amazing.
0: Many of the homes were purchased decades ago as part of plans to twin the Ambassador Bridge and are now structurally unsound. The demolition will begin this month. The results are in for the OPP's 10-day traffic blitz over the week of Canada Day. In Essex County, there were over 400 speeding charges, 11 for distracted driving, and 13 people were charged with impaired driving. Constable Stephanie Cairns says officers are taking a no-tolerance approach for those impaired by drugs or alcohol.
4: We have increased the volume of people visiting our area, so obviously activities are increased, whether people are, you know, having parties at their home or they're going out to different establishments and drinking and driving.
0: Essex County reported the most offenses in the OPP's West region for distracted driving, speeding, and seatbelt infractions. Windsor police are looking for a dirt bike rider who's wanted for dangerous driving. Police received multiple reports of the vehicle being driven in a reckless manner down Wyandotte Street East yesterday afternoon. Police say it was seen doing wheelies and weave through traffic in bike lanes and onto sidewalks. The dirt bike did not have a license plate and the rider was not wearing a helmet. And a new report is out looking at stress levels in U.S. cities.
5: A new Wallet Hub study ranks Detroit as the most stressed city in America, followed by Baltimore and Cleveland. Researchers looked at everything from money troubles and work stress to health and family issues. Meanwhile, the least stressed residents can be found in South Burlington, Vermont, along with Fremont and Irvine, California. The study compared more than 180 cities using 39 different metrics. In other words, before you pack up for a new job or to move home, make sure the city isn't offering a complimentary side of anxiety. I'm Monica Nelson.
0: Time now for the AM 800 Business Report. A new survey shows trade tensions are prompting some Canadian manufacturers to move production south of the border or delay capital investments. KPMG Canada says 42% of Canadian manufacturing companies indicated they have or are considering moving production stateside. Of those considering relocating, 77% expect to make the transition within the next 2 years. On the markets, Dow Jones is down 140.

0: 54 points. NASDAQ has lost 223. TSX has gained 52. Gold is lower at $41.39 U.S. an ounce. Oil higher at $71.18 U.S. a barrel. And the Canadian dollar higher at 70.46 cents U.S. AM 800 News Time coming up on 3:06. The weather forecast coming up next.
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10: 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CanAmCurrency.com, mainly sunny today with a high of 29, the humidex 37 over 99, UV index 9 are very high. Clear tonight, low 1864, sunny for Wednesday, high 30, the humidex 36 or 97, clear tomorrow night, low 2272. Thursday, a mix of sun and cloud with a 60% chance of showers. It's a high 30 or 86, 60% chance of showers that night with a low 21. And on Friday, cloudy with a 30% chance of showers, high 27, 81. If you're going away for the weekend, having a pool party or something like that, going to the lake, it looks beautiful. Sunny both days with highs of 28 or 82. That's where we're at right now. Sunshine at 28. It feels like 36, though. That's 97.

0: taking a look at traffic. I mentioned last time we updated traffic that we have a serious motorcycle incident in the parking lot of Tim Hortons in Tilbury. Police on scene and I guess surrounded the motorcycle. So hopefully everything is okay. If you do have an update all the way out there in Tilbury, thank you to all of our listeners out there in Tilbury. Please keep me posted. We'll keep everybody updated there. So that is a motorcycle incident in the parking lot of Tim Hortons in Tilbury. Starting today, by the way, manhole maintenance will be taking place near the intersection of Wyandotte Street East and Dufferin Place. That goes for today and tomorrow. Also, the following roadways will have lane restrictions for road repairs. This goes until the 28th of July. Lauzon Parkway between Hawthorne Drive and the Via Rail tracks. Lauzon Road between Yolanda Street and the Via Rail tracks. And Tecumseh Road from Jefferson Boulevard and Lauzon Road. Also, this is wrapping up today or tomorrow, so keep an eye on it. But Wyandotte Street West will have lane restrictions in both directions from Sunset Avenue to Huron Church Road. They're doing million paving over there. Minor concrete repairs should be wrapping up today or tomorrow. If you do see something, please let us know. 519-792-2559.
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0: That's right. Good afternoon, everybody. It is Kyle Horner in for the rest of the week when it comes to this show, The Shift. So it's good to talk to you in the afternoon. We were talking about ERs, and you know, if you've been to an ER lately, you've probably waited a long time. You're probably waiting, for some people, more than 48 hours. That's what the... latest numbers from really it's multiple surveys are showing here. Just wanted your thoughts when it comes to that. 519-792-2559. I know I mentioned privatization at the end there, and Andrew did call back, right, Elliot? It did call back, said no one is proposing moving to private health care, which is fair. He can say that if he wants. I'm just saying we know that this government is already shifting services to private healthcare, right? Like surgeries, diagnostic tests from public hospitals to private clinics. Like that is already happening. So, you know, we're already seeing it. And I know that is supposed to, in the long run, help ER wait times, whether we see it or not. I don't think we're seeing that right now. I mentioned how I was there just, you know, about a month ago and 8 hours in extreme pain. A lot of you kind of had the same story. It's not a great situation right there. And I know a lot of you are kind of call them out. What is the government spending money on? Like, we've talked about this in the past on my show. We know that they're focusing on private care. They want every Ontarian, which is important, to have a family doctor. That is important. I mean, I have a family doctor. Still, though, when I have emergencies like, you know, I had a month ago, I'm not going to my family doctor. I mean, I'm in the emergency room trying to get immediate help. And it's frustrating when that immediate help is not there. You know, whether that trickles down to the government, whether that is, I guess, how the ER is run, the triage, either way, a lot of us are spending way more time in emergency rooms. And I mentioned the seniors and I mentioned the backlog when it comes to long-term care, because they are the ones that suffer most, or it just could become deadly. 519-792-2559. Gerard saying, Kyle, I believe we used to be 14 million people in Ontario. And we're now 16. This needs to reflect our healthcare. Yeah, it's just like, I know Doug, you know, he came into power back in 2018. And Andrew was saying, no, it's going to take time. It's going to take time, you know, blaming really the other government for that. But like, you know, you've had a bunch of years here. You know, you've basically had 8 years to kind of get this going. And I know they're putting in more, I guess, nursing hospitals and doing different things like that. But, I mean, since he's been around, I mean, it's not a recent story. It's not a new story. We know how long these wait times have been. This one from Todd. Kyle, after listening to him, I almost wish he didn't speak, because now I don't want to vote for his party anymore. It's obviously they're completely out of touch when it comes to hospitals. When he says 24-hour clinics won't work, just go to the emergency room after after hours and see the people with sniffles. You know, we do a lot of pilot projects. We spend a lot of money on pilot projects. When I was having the conversation with him, you know, he was saying, listen, they've tried this in the past and it wasn't working and they don't want to pay for physicians or doctors. And they don't want to give them money if there's no patients or anything like that. I would like to see a pilot project. And just, you know, maybe a couple of 24-hour clinics here or there. See what happens. Because usually I'm stuck in the ER in those late hours, and it's pretty full. It is very busy, and I'm surprised the demand would not be there. I want to be respectful. You came on, and I appreciate that. I'm surprised the demand wouldn't be there, if you want to know my honest truth. And I know there's a lot of you asking for 24-hour clinics. It'd be interesting. I know another one here. I know Todd adds on to about lab work. And it's tough. You know, a lot of labs aren't open after 5 o'clock. If you have a job, Kyle, you're screwed. It comes down to people being forced to go to hospitals and taking up space. I mean, it's tough. It's somebody that needs a lot of blood work. And I've had, you know, doctors actually reach out to me saying, Kyle, like, what is happening here? We've asked your blood work a week ago. Life is busy. And if the labs aren't open and it doesn't fit your schedule, I get it, right? I understand where you're coming from. Let's go to Greg this morning, or this afternoon. Good afternoon, Greg. How are you today?
5: Hey, I'm not too bad. I'm a lot better than our healthcare system, I can tell you that, right?
0: Yeah, it's not great. It's not great out there, although the conservatives will tell you a little bit different here. What are your thoughts?
5: Well, my thoughts are it's completely broken and needs to be rebuilt. And I'm all for private health care. I'm an individual that had to go to the States on two occasions just to get timely health care because in Canada I had to wait forever. I've gone in the emergency rooms, was put on a gurney, and I had to leave and come back like a day or two later. And so I'm done with that. So I'd like to see private health care and give Canadians the option to stay in the social health care system or opt out completely, so don't take money off my check. I'll go into the private, pay premium, and I'll get it when I want it, because that's the way it works when you have private health care. And in this country, and I've looked into, we have two private health care companies, one called Surgical Solutions and one called ClearPoint. Now, you got to pay a little bit of money to get what you need to get done, but you'll get in within a couple weeks.
0: I was going to ask, like, are you well set in life? Like, do you have the money for that, Greg?
5: Yeah, I could squeeze that money out for sure. Yeah. And you know, I'm just looking at, okay, I got family that lives in the States, and they have, you know, they pay for their health care, and you know, we talk about it, and the premiums aren't too bad. You know, like I don't think it's outlandish of what they're paying for the services. But my God, when they need something done, they're in a week and out. If it's surgeries of all types.
0: Expensive, though, Greg. It is expensive. I mean, just having a child, you know, it's a lot of money, right? Or if you have an emergency or something like that, like, it is expensive. I understand where you're coming from with private, right? And especially if it does speed up our ERs, like, I think I go along with it. I think, like, listen, if you do have the money, fine. But I feel like in a lot of aspects of life, we're losing the middle class. Right, oh, yeah. I really feel like in Canada, we're losing the middle class. And this is another part where, listen, if you have the money, you're probably going to get better health care. If you don't, and maybe this is why I'm a little okay with privatization, is because it could help out, you know, the little person just trying to get by in life. And maybe that does speed up the ER, and so they're able to get help at a timely rate, I guess. I just don't like, you know, if you have the means, you can get better health care. If you don't, you get what you get at the ER, right? And that's where I'm very cautious of all of that.
5: Well, you know, look at it this way. Right now, every Canadian pays a certain amount of money out of their paycheck for the health care system, and you're getting almost absolutely zero on your return. So you're paying for something you can't even have access to. So I would take my money that I'm paying in taxes. Don't charge me for that. I'll opt out of the system that we have now, and I'll go to a private health care system knowing that my money is going to get me the service I need when
0: I
5: need it.
0: That's interesting. Yeah, it's interesting. I mean, if you have the money, I understand where you're coming from. I don't believe it, right? Greg, I appreciate it.
5: All right, take care.
0: I get where he's coming from on that for sure, right? And I'm sure a lot of you are saying, hey, I have the money. I don't want to be in the ER forever, or I want the surgery at a much quicker time. Like, I'm thinking about my mom with her knees that she waited a very long time for and went through a lot of pain, a few other things too. Like, if she had the money, she would have paid for it to get that surgery done a lot earlier. And that would have sped up a few times that she had to go to the ER because she was in so much pain. So I get where you're coming from. I just don't want to lose that middle class, right? And how much do we start going into privatization when it comes to the province? Like, I know, understand, like, diagnostic imaging and different things like that. Yeah, okay, I can go along with it, but it's a dangerous path to go down, no doubt about that. Kyle, our healthcare system is broken between the ER and been in the ER five times this year for pancreatic gallstones. Minimum wait time 5 hours, maximum 17 just to see a doctor. That is absolutely pathetic. To me, that's just unacceptable. You should not be waiting. And that's the average time right now is 17.2 hours, I read, right? It's just unacceptable, and I think we could do better. They're spending money, no doubt about that. Are we spending it the right way? Hopefully we will start to see those wait times diminish, but they haven't happened in years. So I'll leave it at that. I do want to talk about our next subject somewhere along the lines, I guess, of healthcare. But it's a very dangerous drug that are on our streets. And we're going to talk about that coming up next here on The Shift to Kyle Hunter on AM800.
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0: 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I'm a big fan of that. Mainly sunny today with a high 29. The Humidex 37 or 99. Clear tonight with a low 18, 64. Sunny for Wednesday, high 30 tomorrow. The Humidex 36 or 97. Clear tomorrow night, low 22 or 72. Sunshine at 28 right now. We're still at 36 or 97.
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0: Well, let's talk a little bit here about keeping our streets safer and a little bit of healthcare, I guess. The Welcome Center Shelter for Women and Families warned last week about the growing presence of a veterinary tranquilizer in the illegal drug supply in Windsor, Essex. Now, the shelter says in the past few weeks to months, methamphetamine is being found in the fentanyl street supply. And it's a drug that's never been approved for human consumption. And like I mentioned, it's used by veterinary clinics. So I want to dig a little bit deeper. What is this drug? Where is it coming from? And to help us out is the former OPP commissioner and CTV public safety analyst, Chris Lewis. Chris, welcome. How are you today?
17: Good. How are you doing, Pat?
0: I'm doing well, and I appreciate you coming on. I was off last week, so I really wasn't able to focus on this, and this is why I wanted to take time today to do that. Can you help us out here? First of all, when it comes to this drug, what does it do when it enters your system?
17: Well, it's really meant for animals, first of all, and ultimately, slows your heart rate, lowers your blood pressure. It's a tranquilizer, so it causes unconsciousness, sedation. And it's being mixed with fentanyl, which is also deadly at times. And so it's a very dangerous, dangerous drug. And the number of seizures that are turning up are scary, almost always mixed with fentanyl. And of course, when health labs are analyzing fentanyl seizures that are given to them, they're noticing a huge increase in the number of fentanyl seizures that have this horse tranquilizer mixed in with it. Between January and March 26, this is Health Canada stat, 70% of fentanyl seizures in Ontario also contain the methamphetamine.
0: Yeah.
17: I have a hard time saying it. I noticed you paused too.
0: It's crazy though. It's unbelievable how this is skyrocketing. How is it coming to our streets? How is it getting over there?
17: Absolutely organized crime. Mm. It's like any drug. Now, because it's not illegal to possess, but it's not legal for for sales to humans. It can be obtained through veterinarians, whether it's stolen or somehow or another purchased through some illegal conduit from the veterinary world. So it's really for animal use. It's a veterinary drug. And so organized crime groups are already trafficking fentanyl. So they're cutting this stuff in with fentanyl to help sell their fentanyl and get more for for their volume out of it, like they do with heroin and all kinds of drugs. They mix other things with it. In this case, they're mixing this danger horse tranquilizer in with it. And also street level dealers are doing it as well. They're buying fentanyl. They're buying stuff that's already mixed. And then they're adding more of this stuff to it to get more bang for their buck in terms of their volume. Hmm. So pretty scary stuff.
0: Well, and it doesn't respond to naloxone, I'm correct, right?
17: It does not. No, because it's not.
0: That's the scary part right there.
17: Yeah. It's another, a type of drug or chemical.
0: Is it brand new? Like, has this been going on for the last couple of years here, or has this really picked up over the last year?
17: It's really picked up over the last couple of years. It was something that I never even heard of in my policing career. But ultimately, it's showing up more and more. And there's another one now, which is spelled XYLAZINE, Xaxiline. It's exactly the same as a veterinary drug. It's being cut in with fentanyl, and people are dying from it. So between these two chemicals alone, a number of deaths are occurring in Ontario and obviously in the Windsor area.
0: I was going to ask about, there's actually a tax when it comes to ketamine. And remember that in the early 2000s? That was kind of around too, right? And I think that was some sort of tranquilizer as well. So I guess tranquilizers somewhat have been around, but this one, it seems like it's just on another level.
17: It is. And, they, you know, they talk about people that are under the influence of it are like zombies. You know, they're just right out of it. They're,
0: I was going to ask, because, you know, we know about some of the images, right? And downtown Windsor always pops up where you do see people just sprawled out, you know, either looking like zombies bent over or just sprawled out. And you have to kind of check to see if they're alive. Is this the drug that's creating that image?
17: In some cases, I'm sure it is.
0: Yeah.
17: You know, I can't speak for every person we see walking the streets, but undoubtedly this is happening out there and at an alarming rate. And so some of those people you see walking around, like from the Walking Dead TV show, may well be on this, or they're passed out on a boulevard somewhere, or, you know, sadly, maybe someone's child out there is taking it tonight and dying from it.
0: Oh, okay, so as I wrap up here, I got about a minute. Where do we go? Again, you were with the OPP here, former OPP commissioner. Like, what do police do, or is this just going to be, sadly, the new norm when it comes to the drugs that are on the street?
17: Well, you know, it's like a new norm a day happening out there, Kyle. This is another one that police will seize. They'll get intelligence information on. They'll share information with other police agencies, public health labs, and, you know, emergency rooms, et cetera. And they'll try and get a handle on it like they do every other drug that comes out as kind of the new norm.
0: Yeah. Yeah, scary, scary. Glad we could talk about, though, and get the news out there. Chris, thank you for doing this. I appreciate it.
17: Thank you for talking about this.
0: Yeah, it's important, right? That's former OPP commissioner, CTV public safety analyst Chris Lewis here. I will say this, too. When it comes to the Welcome Center shelter for women and families, they're urging people to avoid using it alone. So if you are going to use it, or if you do know somebody that does use it, and I just want to make sure we get all the information out there. That's why I say this. Take it with a trusted individual. Not telling you to take it, not telling you to take drugs, obviously, but just in case this is happening, we know it, let's not sugarcoat it here. If it is happening, you know somebody that is taking it, please take it with somebody. A lot of people are dying alone because they're not used to those effects. And like Chris was saying, right, low blood pressure, you just stop breathing, and then you die. Just wanted to make sure we got that out there. It's the Shift to Kyle Hunter on AM 800.
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19: Eight degrees in Windsor, Essex. Partly cloudy with a 30% chance of showers this evening, then clearing below 18 or 64. I'm Kathy McMahon, AM 800 News. Coming up, basement flooding tips and goal reached at the Humane Society. But first, 16 derelict homes in West Windsor will be torn down this summer. The long vacant properties on Bloomfield Road, Edison, Felix, Indian Road, and Mill Street are owned by the Canadian Transit Company, which owns the Ambassador Bridge. Ward 2 Councillor Fraser Father says the city has issued emergency demolition and safety orders.
20: You can't actually see it from the road, but you put a drone up in the air, you can actually see the roof has sort of collapsed on top of the house. And so, you know, these are the signs that the building officials are looking for, that the building has gotten to a point where it's completely structurally unsound and there's broader risk.
19: Father says the company could have restored, sold, or redeveloped the homes, but they'll be torn down starting this month. The city is going to provide a special tree collection for anyone with downed branches from last weekend's storms. Mayor Dridulkin says it'll coincide with your yard waste pickup day and will last for the next 2 weeks.
21: If you are in collection zone B this week, collection zone A next week, just put your yard waste out on the normal day that you would put out your yard waste, and the trucks will come and pick up anything that's put out. Don't forget the rule of fours, can't be more than 4 feet, 4 inches in diameter, and 44 pounds in weight.
19: The city is also offering a waste pickup for those with flooded basements. Residents need to call 311 to register for that. The city says there's been over 800 calls for service requests because of the storms. Many local homeowners are dealing with the aftermath of a flooded basement. It comes after between 40 and 110 millimeters of rain fell on Sunday. Ben Bates, president of Advanced Basement Systems, says the first step is determining what kind of water entered your home and determining if a restoration company is needed. To protect your home from future storm events, he recommends a secondary sump pump with its own discharge line, particularly in older neighborhoods.
2: Having a secondary discharge line with its own pump to work when that primary line backs up, you got to have something like that. It's the first thing I did in my home when I moved from the country back into the city is I changed out that sump pump. I got rid of the water-powered backup pump because they're lethal, and I did the whole secondary discharge line. And sure enough, it worked.
19: Bates says upgrading a sump pump system can help prevent thousands of dollars in water damage when the next major rainfall hits. An internal inspection will be done this week after storms damaged the historic Bellevue Manor in Amherstburg. Friday's windstorm caused the roof on the west side to peel back, leaving a portion of the interior exposed for Sunday's rain. The town says staff will go through the 200-year-old home this week to survey damage and decide on the next steps. Provincial police have released the results of their Canada Day Week traffic campaign. Essex County OPP laid over 400 charges for speeding and 11 for distracted driving, the most in the West Region, according to Constable Stephanie Caron.
4: I'm amazed, obviously, when I'm off duty, the amount of people you still see being distracted, first and foremost, with their cell phones. So we want to keep on, getting the message out there to people. This is a very dangerous activity to perform while you're driving.
19: Out of the 102 impaired driving offenses, 13 were in Essex County, the second most in the OPP's West Region. Provincial police also laid a total of 304 charges for failure to wear a seatbelt. A dirt bike rider in Windsor is wanted for dangerous driving. Police say there were multiple reports about the vehicle doing wheelies, weaving through traffic in bike lanes and onto sidewalks yesterday on Wyandotte Street East. The bike did not have a license plate and the rider was not wearing a helmet. A photo can be found on the AM 800 website. A jump in the number of crimes against people in Windsor. Police say for the month of June, there was a 7.5% increase driven by more assaults, robberies, and sexual offenses. Property crimes such as mischief and theft decreased by 2.6%, while other criminal code violations were down 2.9%, largely due to fewer breaches of probation. And goal reached at the Windsor Essex County Humane Society. The organization has raised the $100,000 needed as part of its Fuel the Future campaign to purchase two new animal rescue and relief vehicles. Animal Care and Protection Supervisor Preston Soucy says they might put about 1,000 kilometers a week on each vehicle, which makes reliability an issue when responding to calls.
22: Anything to do with an animal, whether it's, your dog getting out in the backyard and running loose in the city, or injured raccoon, or, abandoned, like orphaned animals, everything. And all to community support as well, bringing animals to foster partners.
19: The fundraising goal was reached following a $62,000 donation from Tony and Mary Pattinson to go along with a $30,000 anonymous donation, which kickstarted the campaign. AM 800 News Time, 3:36. The weather forecast is next.
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0: That commercial there for No Frills. If you've been to the new one, the Shops at Heritage out there in the fancy part of LaSalle, It is the coldest no-frills in the world. So if you're, like, if it's the heat wave or something like that, you want to escape it, it's beautiful out there. That's where I do a lot of my shopping now. But I'm just telling you, if you want to escape the heat, go to the the Food Basics up there in the Shops at Heritage. It is the coldest place. Very relaxing if you need to get away from the heat. 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To meet demand in our community, there's added capacity in ECE, that's early childhood education, and pre-health programs starting in the fall. Go to stclaircollege.ca for all of the program details. I mean, I think a lot of you would probably like to be in a cold Food Basics right now because it's warm out there, mainly sunny with a high of 29, the Humidex 37 or 99. We still haven't reached that yet. We're still sitting on 28 or 36. Clear tonight with a low 1864. On Wednesday, sunny and a high of 30. The Humidex 36 or 97. Clear tomorrow night with a low 22 or 72. Thursday is a mix of sunny cloud with a 60% chance of showers. High 30, 86. Cloudy for Friday. 30% chance of showers. High 27, 81. But beautiful weekend. You got sunshine and highs of 28 both days. That's where we're at right now. Sunny and 28. Like I mentioned, it's still 36 or 97.

0: Mr. Bub 34 over there on YouTube. Great to see some of the, normal names that we usually get on the Kyle Horner Show over here in the afternoon. So I appreciate it. And yeah, you know what? YouTube's pretty busy for 3 o'clock in the afternoon. Mr. Bub 34 is saying, yeah, Kyle, it's crazy cold in there. I liked it. I noticed it right away when I went in there it was last week there during the heat wave. I was a big fan. If I had more money, I could have spent and shopped a little bit longer in there. I haven't had an update when it comes to that motorcycle accident out there in Tilbury at the Tim Hortons. So hopefully that is cleared up. Hopefully everybody is okay with that. But when it comes to traffic, not a lot going on. We do have issues out there on Lauzon Road when there's construction, but really it's smooth sailing and I don't want to jinx anything. If you do see something, please let us know. 519-792-2559. But other than construction out there in the Lauzon area, I'm being told we're free flowing. It's moving. 519-792-2559 if you do see something though.
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0: That's right. Welcome back to The Shift. Kyle Horner in the rest of the week. And yeah, great talking to a lot of you for the afternoon. I know I had somebody text in saying, I was mentioning at the beginning of the show, I kind of like not setting an alarm for this morning. I really like my hours and I like working in the morning, but it was kind of nice not to have to set an alarm. And this texter here is saying, Kyle, I love not setting an alarm. I work afternoon, stay up late, and I sleep in. It was all right. I struggle. I struggle in the mornings, and I don't like listening to an annoying sound wake me up. And today, just, you know, kind of waking up on my own around 9 o'clock and preparing for this show, a little bit different. I kind of enjoyed it. We'll do it for the rest of the week. Actually, you're stuck with me on next Wednesday, too. I will be filling in. We're actually broadcasting live from a semifinal FIFA World Cup game. Now, I won't be at the game, sadly, but we'll be celebrating and doing it all up, I guess, at City Hall Square. So that will be next Wednesday. So I'm excited for that. We've been talking about a bunch of different subjects already. Healthcare has been one of the main ones. Andrew Dowie joined us to talk about wait times in the ER. You know, some of it going to privatization, I guess, when it comes to diagnostic imagery and a few different things like that. He did chime back into, he sent me a text saying, Kyle, I just want to reiterate that nobody is paying outside of OHIP. There's no second tier. Just treating everyone the same. Family doctors control their clinical space. So why not surgeons? And I was mentioning over there on YouTube here, this one is MJW9 says, Kyle, would people who complain about waiting in the ER, and that would be me, so you can call me out on that, be happy if they got right in, but ended up with a, let's say, $1,000 bill afterwards? I would rather wait and for it to be free. I'm with you on that. With that said, just because, you know, we don't have to pay out of pocket here doesn't mean we can't do better. I really believe, and I will go to the grave for this, with this, waiting 8 hours to 17.2, which is the average time, wait time in an ER, it's unacceptable. And especially for Ontario, especially for Canada, we should be doing better in this country. And so I understand, MJW, where you're coming from. I agree with you. I'd rather, you know, it be free and wait longer. But it doesn't mean we can demand better. It doesn't mean we can ask for better when it comes to our politicians and what's happening. Like, it's okay. We can still demand better. We pay a ton of taxes. It's okay to ask for more, and we deserve more in this country, especially in this province. Okay, let's go out to Amherstburg here, where a proposal is being recommended that would allow for some demolition and redevelopment of the former General Amherst High School in Amherstburg, while also preserving some of its heritage. An administrative report going to Town's Heritage Committee on Thursday recommends that Town Council authorize a heritage easement agreement under the Ontario Heritage Act. The agreement would allow for the conservation of the heritage attributes of the property at 130 Sandwich Street South. The owner of the property, Valente Development Inc., would be allowed to redevelop the building, including the structural dismantling and reconstruction of the 1922 and 1951 south-facing masonry, that's the facades out there, and the removal of three 1967 murals on the west elevation, subject to, I guess, reinterpretation on that site. However, the owner would need to get a heritage alteration permit, which requires a conservation plan and heritage impact assessment completed by a qualified heritage professional. And those other facades that we were talking about, 1922 and 1951, must be reconstructed to face south toward public parking, utilizing the salvage ornamental stone elements. There's a lot in there, no doubt about that. Valente purchased the property back in 2024, and ongoing plans to reconstruct the 8-story, 11-story mixed-use towers with 144 residential units. And to me, those designs are beautiful. Joining us to discuss this is the property owner and developer, Peter Valente. First off, Peter, thank you for joining me. I really do appreciate it.
3: Well, thank you for having me, Kyle.
0: I know there was a lot there, and I feel like it's been a lot that we've talked about, because you do want to keep a lot of those facades, a lot of those murals. You do want to keep that heritage of the old General Amherst High School. So your thoughts here when it comes to the easement, you certainly have gone through a lot of hoops. You're jumping through another one here. Your thoughts?
3: Yeah, I've never heard of a heritage easement until this.
0: Neither
3: project.
0: Have I. So, neither have I.
3: So it gives us the ability to sort of make a deal with the town on what aspects of the property need to be preserved and what things can go. You know, we were always of the opinion that we would be willing to reconstruct the 21 and 50. 1950 facades and not try to keep them in place during demolition, because that's going to be extremely expensive and make the project, you know, economically unviable. So these are the things that I think I can do that'll help, you know, satisfy some of the people that have the, you know, the historical, nostalgic-ness about it and while still making the project economically viable.
0: Like the designs that I've seen when it comes to this property here and what you're looking to do. Yeah, I mean, you focused on those murals. You focused on, you know, the different facades here. Like, that was some of your main focus, keeping that heritage. Like, is this really any different than the designs that you've put out before?
3: No, it's pretty much exactly the designs we
0: I
3: put out before.
0: So.
3: It was we're gonna keep the 6 murals, because 3 of them need to be demolished to give us access to Laird, and then you know, the town wants us to reinterpret the murals somewhere else on the site, which we've agreed to do. So you know, and we want to build a beautiful project. We want to build a project that recognizes the history of Amherstburg while, you know, creating a modern living environment for the people that are going to be calling that place home. So
0: I guess, does it scare you, and not even for Valente development, just for future developers in the future? Like, does this kind of issue, I understand, you know, Amherstburg's beautiful, a lot of heritage sites out there. I'm not sure if General Amherst would fall into that, but I understand with the facade and I understand the murals. There's a lot of history to that. But you certainly have gone through a lot of hoops to basically have the same design and a lot of the same agreements that you had when you purchased the property. And it just seems like an ongoing issue here with wasting time, wasting money. Like, to me, if you're a developer in the future, it's a bit scary working with Amherstburg.
3: I wouldn't say that.
0: No?
3: I think Amherstburg as a administration has been very fair to work with. They did tell me the property was a property of interest when I bought it. I knew that going in. Didn't mean that it was designated. We talk about what's called red tape in the development industry. This is another piece of red tape. It really is. It is another piece of red tape. It's another box to check. It's another set of eyes and ears and opinions to satisfy in order to get approval. Like, that, just because we're signing, if we get into this deal with Amherstburg with this heritage easement, it doesn't mean I can just go ahead and develop. I still have to go back to the heritage committee, show them what kind of bricks I'm using, making sure that they're okay with that. You know, show them how we're going to reinterpret the murals that are going to come down, make sure they're okay with that. It just adds time, effort, energy to the equation. Am I willing to do that for this project? Yes, I am. I'm willing to do it for this project because I think it's going to be a great project at the end of the day. And I think it's going to be a great thing for Amherstburg and a great thing for our company. So.
0: Okay, so what happens on Thursday then? They agree to this agreement, to this easement. Can you take us through Thursday night?
3: I believe what's going to happen on Thursday is the Thursday meeting is with the Heritage Committee, and they're going to recommend to council that council proceed with heritage designation along with the heritage easement. So those two things will go hand in hand. So it's not just the designation, which I believe you had Deputy Mayor Gibb on your program this morning, and he says it's more like a sledgehammer. And I would agree with him. Yes, a heritage designation is more like a sledgehammer where you're trying to, enact certain preservations for a property, and the easement kind of lessens the blow. So it's maybe a chisel rather than a sledgehammer. And it kind of scopes the amount of work that needs to be done in order to satisfy the heritage designation.
0: Okay. And obviously you're okay with that if it gets this development going, right? But it certainly seems like it's still a long ways away.
3: Absolutely. If I could do it without the heritage designation, I'd do. I'd love to have that without having another box to check and having people trust me and saying that we were going to do this and we're going to do that. But I understand where the town's coming from. If we sold the property, then that doesn't, just because there's another name and a face behind the project in the future, not that the project's for sale or anything like that, but if we did, then the town needs to rely on these agreements so that, then whoever steps into my shoes, if the property was sold, would live up to the obligations that we've set forth.
0: You have no idea, though, when you could actually get shovels in the ground or when this gets approved or anything like that? Like, this could be going into next year?
3: I would love to have sales begin next spring. Yep. That would be most ideal situation. Hopefully, the market's ready for it. It's a big project. It needs certainly economic winds blowing in our favor. And hopefully, we're in a position to do sales next spring. We want to take advantage of the HST carrot that the government is offering right now and pass those savings along to our buyers. And, ideally that would be the target date for us to begin the project. Okay. And then you see demolition next year and construction starting next year as well.
0: Okay. Great insight. Peter, thank you so much for doing this. Appreciate it. Best of luck on your journey to getting this developed. Okay.
3: Thank you for having me on the program.
0: Absolutely. Peter Valente, okay. They're the property owner and developer out there in Amherstburg. The easement agreement, there would be a number of regulations, by the way, that the developer, so Peter, would have to follow and reinterpret those murals on the west side of the building and other locations throughout that site. So we will see what happens on Thursday and what designation this will get. But it's been a headache out there for Valente Development, and I tell you, I think the design is really nice. I think it's beautiful. And, he said, listen, this doesn't scare, it shouldn't scare future developers in the town of Amherstburg, but certainly been a lot of hoops, let's say a lot of red tape that he's had to jump over to just get this started. And who knows, he's hoping for spring. We'll see how this plays out in the fall. Don't forget, of course, election year, right? You could have a new council heading into the new year. So we'll see how that plays out. We'll take the break and come back. It is The Shift with Kyle Horner on AM 800.
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0: 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Weather is easy because we haven't moved since the show started. Mainly sunny today with a high of 29. The humidex 37 or 99. Clear tonight with a low 1864. Sunny tomorrow, high 30. The humidex 36 or 97. Clear tomorrow night with a low 22 or 72. I mentioned, and I promise I am updating my weather app, but it's still sunny and 28. Feels like 36 or 97.
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0: That's right. Welcome back to The Shift. Kyle Horner in for the rest of the weekend this time slot. And look at who I get to talk to right now. We know it's time to check in with CTV Windsor. The anchor tonight is Travis Fortnum. Travis, how are you?
11: Hey, Kyle. I guess we're switching around all the shows today, eh?
0: That's it. I have no idea what time it is. I don't know what show I'm hosting, but I'm here, and hopefully there's a paycheck coming our way, okay?
11: Hopefully.
0: Hey, what do you got for us tonight?
11: Maybe I'll get yours, and then I'll be a little bit better off. Just kidding. Yeah, we got a lot of great stories on the go today. One of that I think that we talk about almost daily is this need that, I mean, everyone can see this. You just drive anywhere in the city, you know that there is a need to help people who are struggling with addictions. And one of the places in town that does that is Brentwood Recovery Home. They say demand has never been higher to help people who are struggling with addiction. They've got clients that are waiting months to get into programs, and they're actually just receiving a major funding boost. So the interesting part, and something we'll tell you about tonight at 6, is how that money will be used and why they say it could improve long-term recovery. CTV's Chris Campbell is on that story for us tonight. That's just one of the great stories we've got on the go for today.
0: Yeah, it's important. You know, I've done a few things with Brentwood, and some of the success stories that I've heard and the people that I've met when it comes to Brentwood, unbelievable. And how they're giving back to this community, it's very special. And I'm glad they're getting a little bit more money over there because they need it. And they're making a difference in this community. And anybody that's making a difference in this community, we should be helping out.
11: Yeah, they're doing very important work there. So this is a good story to see how some things could be bolstered there. We've also got a story out of Leamington today, a new partnership with Caldwell First Nation and the Greater Essex County District School Board and Fanshawe College. It's all about creating more education opportunities for community members there in Caldwell First Nation. That we've got CTV's Michelle Molesky reporting on tonight, and we'll look at why leaders say this could be life-changing for future generations there. That's a big one, too.
0: Yeah. Yeah, beautiful community out there as well.
11: It is. It is. This is a good time of year to go visit, too. There's friendly people. There's a lot to see. And hopefully this will be a good partnership they've got up there.
0: Great stuff. Travis, it's been a pleasure. Thank you very much.
11: Thanks,
0: we'll see
11: Kyle.
0: You tonight, okay? There you go, Travis Fortnum, the anchor for CTV Windsor News at 6. Of course, yes, you can watch on CTV Windsor or listen after this show here on AM800. We'll take the break. We'll come back. Very interesting comments when it comes to our mayor, Drew Dilkins, and the salary of councilors. Maybe using some of the salary from the mayor to boost councilor salary. I thought it was very interesting, the comments he made on the morning show this morning. We will play them, and you know I want your thoughts on them. Here on The Shift, it's Kyle Horner on AM800.
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12: It's 4 o'clock.
13: 28 degrees in Windsor, Essex. A partly cloudy sky tonight with a 30% chance of

0: drive safely, obviously. So we're going to keep out there and keep on enforcing.
1: Essex County OPP also laid 11 distracted driving charges, 13 impaired driving, and there were 74 seatbelt infractions. The OPP Marine Unit also laid 2 charges for vessels without enough life jackets. A mixed report for crime in Windsor for the month of June. Crimes against people, such as assaults, robberies, and sexual offenses, were up by 7.5%. Property crimes, including mischief and theft, fell 2.6%, while other criminal code violations dropped 2.9%. Police add that crimes need to be reported so they have a better understanding of what's happening in the community. There is good news for residents of West Windsor. 16 long-abandoned homes owned by the parent company of the Ambassador Bridge on Bloomfield Road, Edison, Felix, Indian, and Mill Street are being torn down. The city has issued emergency demolition and safety orders. Ward 2 Councillor Fraser Father says the Canadian Transit Company could have restored, sold, or redeveloped the houses.
2: At any point in time, the CTC could have come to us, could have come to the city with a plan, you know, hey, we want to tear down these two homes and build an apartment building or build new family homes. They could have done those things, and those homes, demolition orders could have been processed. They chose not to. And so those homes have been sitting there, in some cases, for 25 plus years uninhabited.
1: Father says he expects the work to continue throughout the summer. There will be a special collection for downed trees in Windsor over the next 2 weeks. The city says the service will coincide with Yard Waste Pickup Day. Mayor Dridulkin says to call 311.
3: If you still have a downed tree that you think some folks aren't aware of, then either call 311. Listen, there's been some delay as well on 311 just because of the number of calls. You can use the app or you can use the website to log your complaint as well. It all gets captured in the system, and then the resources will be deployed appropriately to deal with those tree issues.
1: There will also be a special waste collection for those dealing with flooded basements. Residents need to contact 311 to sign up and register for that pickup. If you're dealing with a flooded basement, a local expert is offering advice. Ben Bates, the president of Advanced Basement Systems, says many are linked to sump pumps that can't keep up when municipal storm systems become overwhelmed.
4: The problem with a backup pump is if your discharge line is full of water and has nowhere to pump, then it doesn't matter what backup pump you have, the water can't go anywhere. So nobody wants to spend money on a sump pump. I get it, but it's one of those things, you know, you need it. Like buying good tires for your car. But that second discharge line is so important.
1: Bates says residents should determine what kind of water is in your basement. If it's gray, it likely seeped in through the foundation, windows, or sump pump. If it's brown, it's likely sewage. Inspections are happening this week at the historic Bellevue Manor in Amherstburg. Friday's windstorm peeled back a portion of the roof, leaving some of the interior exposed to Sunday's rain. The town says the company that installed the specialized roofing system has already been contacted and will advise on next steps for repairs. Staff will be going inside the home in the next few days to assess the water damage. The Windsor Essex County Humane Society has reached a fundraising milestone. It's collected $100,000 to pay for 2 new animal rescue and relief vehicles. The Fuel the Future campaign started with a $30,000 anonymous donation. Then Tony and Mary Pattinson came through with $62,000, according to Executive Director Lynette Bain.
5: The day that they contacted us, I think I yelled so loud in the shelter, and so everybody knew something big happened, but it just made such a huge difference. It lifted a weight off our shoulders, because when that came to be, we had one van go down just that week without a transmission, and it couldn't have come at a better time.
1: The Humane Society cares and responds to thousands of animals a year. The current vehicles are aging and unreliable. 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Rogers Sports and Media is shutting down 6 radio stations across 4 Canadian cities, including 2 Sportsnet properties.
6: Rogers says Sportsnet 650 Radio in Vancouver and Sportsnet 960 in Calgary are a part of the closures. The other shutdowns are Calgary's 960 News Radio, Vancouver's 1130 AM, Halifax's 95.7 News Radio, and Kitchener's 570 News Radio. The company cited declining audience numbers and lower advertisement revenue for the decision. These specific station closures will impact 80 employees, though a small number of additional on-air TV and radio roles will be cut elsewhere in the company. Rogers will continue broadcasting Vancouver Canucks games on one of its radio properties in that city, but will no longer produce Calgary Flames broadcasts for radio.

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1: On the markets, Dow Jones is down 139 points. NASDAQ has lost 341. TSX is up 50 points. Gold is lower at $41.22 U.S. an ounce. Oil higher at $71.79 U.S. a barrel. And the Canadian dollar up at 70.43 cents U.S. The AM 800 News poll question, are you rethinking attending weddings because of the high cost of living? 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It's 4:06, the forecast next.
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0: P1 listener Fred says, Kyle, I had to check what time it was. I thought it was 10 a.m. The shift sounds like the Kyle Horner show. I'm just about done work, so I'm glad I'm leaving. That's kind of the cool thing about this, right? Working the afternoon shift, a lot of you are almost done. You're moving on. You're probably in a pretty good mood other than dealing with traffic. I kind of like it. I don't mind it. And like I was saying, I didn't have to set an alarm today. So it was kind of nice to be back during the afternoons. But, you know, I like having the afternoon off. I'm not going to lie. Having a little bit of pool time in the summer. Yeah, in the winter, I don't really care. I'll work whatever shift in the winter. In the summer, I do like having the afternoon there to use my brand new umbrella, which I bought at Affinity Outdoor Living. 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I'm telling you, it's worth the drive out there. Go see James. He hooked me up with my beautiful umbrella. We're looking at that fire table. Kathy really likes that fire table, so I'm trying to pinch pennies here and put a little money away for it. Mainly sunny today with a high of 29. The humidex 37 or 99. UV index 9 or very high. So if you're on a dock, if you're by the pool, at the splash pad, make sure you lather up. Clear tonight with a low 18 or 64. Sunny for Wednesday, it's a high 30. The humidex 36 or 97. Clear tomorrow night, low 22 or 72. Thursday, a mix of sun and cloud with a 60% chance of showers, a high of 30 or 86. Friday, cloudy with a 30% chance of showers, high 27, 81. If you got to wait to the weekend for the dock, for a pool, I got good news for you. It's going to be gorgeous. Both days, sunny and highs of 28 or 82. We continue to be there right now. Sunny and 28. Still feels like 36. That's 97. 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A few things that have started today. The following roadways, lane restrictions here. We got Lauzon Parkway between Hawthorne Drive and the Villarreal tracks. Lauzon Parkway between Yolanda Street and the Villarreal tracks. And Tecumseh Road from Jefferson Boulevard and Lauzon Road. We're being told it's somewhat slow out there. Also, manhole maintenance will be taking place near the intersection of Wyandotte Street East and Dufferin Place. That is scheduled for today and tomorrow. Heads up on tomorrow, the eastbound EC Rail Expressway on-ramp from southbound Howard Avenue will be closed 6 a.m. to 6 p.m. So a heads up on that. That is for tomorrow. The eastbound EC Rail Expressway on-ramp from the southbound Howard Avenue will be closed 6 a.m. to 6 p.m. tomorrow. I'm being told it's just for tomorrow. I got good news. Other than that, it seems like we're all clear out there on the roads. If you do see something, please let me know. 519-792-2559.
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0: Ellie, we've had enough thunder. You were at the Fun Fest on Friday night. We've had enough thunder. I'm over it. My lawn is so high right now. I'm definitely going to have to cut the lawn. I don't know. I think I'll wait till Thursday because I've mentioned how producer Ed, he's coming back home for a little bit this weekend. We're going to have a big party for him, a welcome home party on Saturday night. I got to make sure that lawn is pristine, looking nice. Kathy's away too. It's just a guy's weekend. Oh boy, that's dangerous. Excited for that. Looks like a beautiful weekend too. So go out there and enjoy. Okay, I have to talk about this. Mayor Drew Dilkins, he's always on the morning show on Tuesday mornings. A couple things popped up that'll be very interesting when it comes to, I guess, the new council will have to weigh in on this. They're looking at maybe, I'm going to say maybe here, because again, we'll see what the new council decides to do. But those council times, you know, at 10 a.m. on a Monday morning, that might change. There's possibility that might change. Also, ward boundaries. Some of those might change as well. Again, that is for the new council, whoever that is for them to decide. But I want to play a clip that was very interesting. I was up for this. I was listening to this, and this caught me by surprise. I was very interested to know what you think of this. Elliot, can I have the clip, please?
3: And then council comp. And you look at the averages in the report, and you look at where city council is today. I think a city councilor makes around $53,000 a year today. What most people don't know is they don't get any money. Like when they're driving to your house or going to meetings, there's no mileage or expense reimbursement for city council. So what I'm saying is let's give them each another $5,000 to offset some of those expenses. And this is the year of zero. So how are we going to pay for it? I would say take $50,000 from the mayor's salary, bring that salary down closer to the average. We can deal with this almost entirely at zero with no additional cost to taxpayers. And I think that would be extremely fair.
4: Okay, so taking money out of the mayor's salary to give to the councillors, that's what you're kind of proposing?
3: Correct. That would keep it at zero. Councillors get more money to offset the expenses, and if you look at the average for the mayors across Ontario that are part of that report, about $182,000 is the average. So we'd be off about $2,000 or $3,000, which, you know, in the grand scheme of things, it can be absorbed within the budget, but it brings it down to effectively a zero increase.
0: Very interesting. I know a lot of texts are coming in. Kyle, is he running? And he hasn't announced that yet. Although to me, I think he's going to, because. Yeah, 0% tax increase. We know about them bringing out the village at the barn. This is an interesting one here. $50,000 from his salary or whoever the mayor is after October. $50,000 from that salary and adding that to the councillors. He mentioned it there, about $53,000 is what the councillors make annually. So you bump it up to about $58,000. Interesting. I have thoughts on that. When it comes to the mayor's salary, by the way, $218,000. That ranks up there. I think, was it Bob saying, fourth highest mayor in the province. It is big. And the average is 174. So you take 50, you know, you're at about 168, right? So you're below the average, technically. I want your thoughts on that. Now, I think some councillors, I think they deserve that money because they are out and about. They are driving around. Like Ronaldo's about to come on with us after the 4:30 news. We'll have some talks about new development downtown, but we're also going to get into a little bit of the conversation because he was not happy with me that I brought up the Grace Hospital site for maybe a location for the village at the barn. And so we're going to have some sort of those discussions. I will bring this up to him. But no matter what my issue is with Ronaldo or if he has an issue with me, I think he's done a lot. And I think he's done a lot for the downtown. I think the downtown is lucky to have him. A lot of you will disagree with that. Fine. He takes the heat. He takes the hate. He knows all about that, right? It is what it is. It comes with being a counselor. But he does a lot. And there's a lot of other counselors, too, that I think really help out their ward and make a difference in their ward. And if I was in that ward, I'd probably continue to vote for them. I also think there's a lot of counselors out there. I don't know what they do. I don't know what they do. Okay. I'm not going to say any names. I'm not getting myself in trouble or anything like that. But, like, they don't come on with me. Nobody talks with me. You don't see them a lot out and about. There's a few of them I don't really know. And to me, do they deserve $58,000? Not if you ask me. And I'm the one hosting the show. But I think that 218 when it comes to the mayor's salary, that's pretty high. When you're comparing it to, you know, Ontario's big city mayors, it average around 174. I think we could reduce that salary. Put it somewhere else. If you want to give it to the councillors, that's up to you. I'll put it out there to you. If you want to put it somewhere else, that's fine too. But I don't mind dropping the mayor's salary $50,000. What do we do with that money, though? Should that go back to the councillors? Maybe some. I don't think all of them. 519-792-2559. Before we take the break, let's get into Joe. Joe, your thoughts when it comes to this here.
5: Look, Kyle, you know me. I like thinking out of the box. Kyle. My quick question is very honorable of Mayor Dilkins. My tongue is firmly planted in my cheek as I state this comment. Good for him to offer his pay to reduce to $50,000. What happens if he doesn't get in next year? Does that mean that the new mayor is now going to be subject to a a $50,000 pay deduction?
0: You know, I'll be asking that. You know, Joe, I will be asking that. You know, whoever that next mayor is or whoever decides to run, that is going to be one of my first questions, Joe.
5: Yeah, but the other point I want to bring up, too, with all honesty, that I'm getting tired of not getting a tax raise at all. And you know where I live. You know, Ward 2, and you know damn well I have no beefs about making my opinion known. We should have had a tax raise a couple of years ago. I mean, seriously, you own a house at $300,000-some-odd. Your tax rate goes up, what, 5%? You're looking at pennies over a year. Not pennies over a month, pennies over a year. So if you translate the 5%, whatever, onto your property taxes, you're only looking at less than $1,000 or close to $1,000 a year from the new fiscal year to the end of that fiscal year. And then look how much more money now we could hopefully not blow on extravagant things like, oh, let me see, lights, the train,
0: what about councilor salary though, thing? Joe? I mean, this is what we're talking about here, a council salary. Would you like to see it go to councilors? Do you think they should make, you know, around $58,000?
5: Well, my opinion, okay, I used to, you know, the job you used to do. I got nowhere near that kind of money. I think they all should be reducing their wages and giving it back to the city of Windsor, especially if those jobs are not one job only, like the mayor has. I mean, I don't know what all these guys, other councillors do if they have another job.
0: Committees and stuff like that too, right? Yep.
5: Yeah. I mean, you got to look at the whole picture, not just segmentate it, in my opinion. I wish I made $50,000 a year.
0: I think a lot of people out there would, right? And that's why I'm asking the question. I like what Joe said, right? What about the next mayor? If it's not true, what about the next mayor? We'll see how that plays out. And, you know, that would be a question I ask. But I did think it was very interesting that he brought it up. Just like, hey, I don't know if I'll be back next year, but this is the time I'm going to say it. Let's drop 50 grand from my salary next year, and we'll give it to some counselors. 519-792-2559. I think some counselors deserve 58. I also think some counselors, they do not. 519-792-2559. I got load of lines. We're coming back very soon. It is a shift to Kyle Horner on AM800.
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0: 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Mainly sunny today with a high of 29. Humidex 37 or 99. Clear tonight with a low 18.64. Sunny tomorrow, high 30. The Humidex 36 or 97. Clear tomorrow night, low 22 or 72. Sunny and 28 right now. It still feels like 36. 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
0: That's right. Welcome back to The Shift. I am Kyle Horner. Your thoughts when it comes to the comments the mayor made this morning on Mornings with Mike and Meg, dropping his salary or whoever the next mayor's salary is $50,000 to give an extra $5,000 to the counselors who make on average about 53, so it'd be bumped up to about 58. When it comes to the mayor's salary, I got 218 and change. The average salary of a big city mayor's in Ontario is 174, so he makes way over that. I am all for dropping that $50,000. Should it go to counselors though? 519-792-2559. We have Richie on the line here. Richie, I've texted with you. We've talked several times on social media. I think this is the first time we've actually talked voice to voice. Your thoughts on this?
20: No, you've cut me off before. So.
0: All right. Me, well, I like that. That was an honest reaction. So, yeah.
20: I don't know who Drew thinks he's fooling, but how about we get counselors that their votes count and we will arrange to have them paid? As soon as he drops his mayor or powers, the city of Windsor will be a lot better. This crap about him getting a vote, anything that our counselors who represent us, and now he wants to throw it out there, they want to give $50,000. That $50,000 is going to only hurt one person. That's his wife's new salary.
0: Okay, let's be careful here.
20: I am careful.
0: I don't need any of that, right? Let's stay fair here. We're talking about this. I will say, when it comes to the strong mayor powers, that's the province. Now, he has the opportunity not to use them. Obviously, we know that he's used it. But, you know, let's just be very fair here. Okay, Richie?
20: I'm being fair. Yeah.
0: So you don't think, so where would you like the money to go to then? The $50,000, should it go to counselors or should it go to somewhere else in the city?
20: I don't know. Give it to the people that push mops at the city hall.
0: All right.
20: The janitors. Give it to the lowest paid people.
0: All right. So you like to see it go somewhere else. Okay. All right. I don't want to cut you off. I already got in trouble for that at the beginning. Let's go to Tina here. Good afternoon, Tina. How are you?
21: I'm good, thanks.
0: Good. Your thoughts here.
21: I think that, first of all, I believe Ronaldo should be making $218,000 and the mayor should be making $53,000. Sorry.
0: You don't have to apologize for that.
21: I don't see the mayor very often. I live downtown. I do see him at the LCBO once in a while. But to be honest with you, if we look at what happened last year when that lawsuit was settled out of court for we don't know how many millions,
0: yep,
21: because of the mayor doing some sort of corrective dismissal or some sort of thing, and the guy, they paid him off.
0: Yep. Yeah, we don't know a lot into that.
21: That's our money. We don't know the amount. We don't know
0: a
21: lot about it because it was a payoff. I believe the mayor is doing this right now so he does get reelected because he's not very popular right now. So this is his way of looking generous.
0: Like, does it get you to vote for him, though, Tina? Like, you know, like, to me, that doesn't get me to vote for whoever it is. Just dropping your salary $50,000, that isn't going to get me to the poll to vote for you.
21: It makes him, maybe he can have a little more vacation time because he's not around that much anyway.
0: Yeah, I mean, maybe it's more human-like.
21: He's
0: right?
21: Not a productive mayor. You look at Detroit, how bad it was a few years back, and look at it now, and we're finally, and I will say, Ronaldo is definitely doing a great job. I don't know about the rest of the counselors, but Ronaldo's everywhere all the time, and it's unbelievable what he's done, and sure. I just don't I feel Ronaldo should be the mayor, first of all. And secondly, the mayor definitely should have a pay cut. He shouldn't be making more than other mayors.
0: It's a lot
21: more than other mayors.
0: And it's a lot more, right? Tina, I appreciate the phone call. And Ronaldo's going to join me actually in studio here in just a few minutes after the 4:30 news. And we will see. You know, I've asked before what his thoughts are when it comes to the mayor's chair, and he hasn't turned that down. He also hasn't said that he would like it either. So we will see what happens there. But he is one of the councillors, and I think there are a number of councillors I actually think that do a great job, especially for their ward. And I mentioned, you know, there's a couple I would say that I'm not sure what the heck they do. But I think, yeah, 58 is pretty fair. You know, does this get me to go out and vote for Drew in October? This probably isn't what's going to get me to vote for him. But like you said, Tina, I think it's an election year. Funny things happen. And this was a very interesting comment that I did not expect to hear on the morning show today. I will tell you that. And I do think it's fair to bring up, you know, what happened there with the payouts, because we don't have a lot of information. And obviously something happened there. When it comes to the mayor's wife, I want to be very fair. We know there is an investigation, and she fit all the qualifications. Drew had nothing to do with it. I just want to make sure we're all fair with all of that, right? Okay, no cheap shots here. There's enough going on. There's enough material out there that we can use when we're discussing the different topics, right? We will see what happens. Very interesting. I will ask Ronaldo his thoughts on gaining an extra $5,000 as a counselor or dropping $50,000 as the mayor. We'll do that coming up next here on The Shift with Kyle Horner on AM 800.
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23: Degrees in Windsor, Essex. Partly cloudy with a slight chance of showers early this evening, then clearing, the low 18 or 64. I'm Kathy McMahon, AM 800 News. 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Coming up, abandoned homes in West Windsor coming down, and dirt bike driver wanted by police. But first, the City of Windsor is providing additional support for residents impacted by severe weather and rainfall. There will be a special collection for anyone with large branches or trees that came down last weekend, which will happen on your regularly scheduled yard waste day. Mayor Drudolkin says there will also be a pickup for anyone who has water in their basement.
24: On the basement flooding side, that extra pickup will be based on, I'll call it an appointment, where if you have a problem, you notify 311. 311 will give you a date and time to have the material curbside in the normal place where you'd put garbage. A special truck will come by and pick up damaged goods from basement floods. But you have to register for that service by this Friday.
23: For branches and trees, they can't be longer than 4 feet, more than 4 inches wide, or weigh more than 44 pounds. There are many homeowners in the region dealing with flooded basements. Environment Canada says between 40 and 110 millimeters of rain fell on Sunday in parts of Windsor, Essex. Ben Bates, president of Advanced Basement Systems, says the first step is determining what kind of water has entered your home before deciding who to call.
25: If it's like seepage, you know, you got a little puddle of water, don't call a restoration company. Like, they're there for the big floods. But yeah, you know, we want to make sure everybody understands we're not talking about sewage water. We're not talking about gray water. We're talking about seepage water. This is water that comes through your foundation, through your windows, and through your sump pump as well.
23: Bates says the flooded basements his company sees are linked to sump pumps that can't keep up when municipal storm systems become overwhelmed. He recommends a secondary sump pump with its own discharge line, particularly for older neighborhoods. Inspections are happening this week at the historic Bellevue Manor in Amherstburg. Friday's windstorm peeled back a portion of the roof, leaving some of the interior exposed to Sunday's rain. The town says the company that installed the specialized roofing system has already been contacted and will advise on next steps for repairs. Staff will be going inside the home in the next few days to assess the water damage. Big changes are coming to a portion of West Windsor. The city has issued emergency demolition and safety orders for 16 vacant homes, which are owned by the parent company of the Ambassador Bridge and have been neglected for years along Bloomfield Road, Indian Road, Edison Street, and others. Councillor Fraser Father says he would like to see new life brought into the area.
26: I would like to see these properties reactivated.
1: The CTC at any point in time can put them for sale or put in a planning permit to put something on those properties. And the city will, the city will consider that planning permit. And if they sell it to, say, a private developer who wants to build housing, that would be amazing.
23: Many of the homes were purchased decades ago as part of plans to twin the Ambassador Bridge and are now structurally unsound. The results are in for the OPP's 10-day traffic blitz over the week of Canada Day. In Essex County, there were over 400 speeding charges, 11 for distracted driving and 13 for impaired driving. Constable Stephanie Karen says officers are taking a no-tolerance approach for those impaired by drugs or alcohol.
3: We have increased the volume of people visiting our area, so obviously activities are increased, whether people are, you know, having parties at their home or they're going out to different establishments and drinking and driving.
23: Essex County reported the most offenses in the OPP's West region for distracted driving, speeding, and seatbelt infractions. Windsor police are looking for a dirt bike rider who is wanted for dangerous driving. Police received a number of reports of a vehicle being driven in a reckless manner down Wyandotte Street East yesterday afternoon. Police say it was seen doing wheelies and weave through traffic in bike lanes and onto sidewalks. The dirt bike did not have a license plate and the rider was not wearing a helmet. A photo can be found on the AM 800 website. Renata Ford, the wife of former Toronto Mayor Rob Ford and sister-in-law to Premier Doug Ford, has died. The Premier confirmed the news in a brief statement. He says the whole family is hurting for Renata Ford's children and they're asking for privacy. Ford ran as a candidate in Toronto for the People's Party of Canada in the 2019 federal election, finishing in fourth place. NATO members unveiled billions of dollars in new military spending today as allies contend with repeated calls from U.S. President Trump for Europe and Canada to shoulder more of the alliance's defense burden. Defense Minister David McGuinty told reporters Canada has reached NATO's 2% spending target and is working towards the alliance's next benchmark.
4: Our objective here is to continue showing to our NATO partners that we are moving forward. We are making significant investments. We've just chosen the submarines. We are building out our economy in this area. We're procuring lots of goods and services. We're rebuilding our bases. We've extended our stay in Latvia by 3 years. We're making massive investments.
23: The NATO summit is expected to focus on a collective increase in defense budgeting and alliance unity. And in sports, Daniel Alfredsson, once public enemy number one in Toronto as captain of the Ottawa Senators, is leaving the nation's capital to join the Leafs as an assistant coach. Toronto announced the move today. Alfredsson spent the last three seasons as an assistant coach in Ottawa after a Hall of Fame playing career spent mostly with the Sens and some time in Detroit. AM 800 News Time, 4:36. The forecast is next.
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26: 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I met Father Paul. 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I spent 22 years with him and my wife died and we have four kids together. And I was responsible. I was the only one left. And I didn't run. I stayed with them. The only thing I could do was love them. And that's what I did. I loved them and loved them and suffered with them. And when they're hurting, they call me. That's the biggest gift I got, which is from being a prisoner to being a loving father, which is what I always wanted.
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0: The breaking news there, Elliot. Did you hear what Kathy said? Daniel Alfredsson coming to the Leafs? I grew up not to like that guy. The Swedes are coming together. Matt Sundin and Daniel Alfredsson together. They were like, I know they're countrymen, but they were like rivalries. Remember, they were like throw their sticks in the crowd, and I think Daniel Alfredsson mocked Matt Sundin for doing that. I don't know what I think. Daniel Alfredsson being a Leaf. Oh. Where's listener Dale? He's a diehard Senator fan. To know his thoughts on that. 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To meet demand in our community, there is added capacity in ECE, early childhood education, and pre-health programs starting in the fall. Go to stclaircollege.ca for all the program details. Daniel Alfredsson, mainly sunny today with a high of 29. The humid index 37 or 99. UV index 9 are very high, so if you're out and about, make sure you lather up. Clear tonight with the low 1864. Wednesday, sunny and a high of 30. The humid index 36 or 97. Clear Wednesday night with a low 22 or 72. Thursday, a mix of sun and cloud with a 60% chance of showers. It's a high 30 or 86. Friday, cloudy with a 30% chance of showers, high 27, 81. Looks nice for the weekend. Both days, sunny and a high of 28 or 82. We're at that right now. Sunny and 28, but it feels like 36. That's 97. Not to jinx it, but the roadways are looking good. A couple things that have popped up today. Following roadways have lane restrictions at Lauzon Parkway between Hawthorne Drive and the Via Rail tracks, Lauzon Road between Yolanda Street and the Via Rail tracks, and Tecumseh Road from Jefferson Boulevard and Lauzon Road. Being told it is a bit slow in some of those areas. Manhole maintenance taking place today and tomorrow. That's near the intersection of Wyandotte Street East and Dufferin Place. And also a heads up for tomorrow, the eastbound EC Rail Expressway on-ramp from southbound Howard Avenue will be closed from 6 a.m. to 6 p.m. I'm being told that is just for tomorrow. If you do see something, please let us know. 519-792-2559.
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0: I am on empty, so what are we looking at? Regular for gas tomorrow, 161.9, so that's not changing. Diesel, boy, if you got a diesel truck, I'm sorry. 184.9, no change there as well. So I guess, Elliot, you're on red too, right? I guess we're both gassing up tonight, and that's going to hurt our wallet. Speaking of money, interesting conversation today on Mornings with Mike and Meg, where the mayor was on, like he is every Tuesday, and said that he'd be willing to give up, or I guess whoever the next mayor is, giving up $50,000 of that salary, the mayor's salary, which is $218 and change, and giving an extra $5,000 to councillors. They make about $53,000, so it boosts them up to about $58,000. asking your thoughts on it. Very interesting. This is, Mayesh, I know a lot of you are saying some counselors should have the bump and some shouldn't. That's kind of where I'm at. And that's my issue with this, although I think 218 for the mayor, that's too much money. I'd like to see the money used in other situations. I know a lot of you have brought up some ideas as well. I know a lot of you are saying very brave of Drew to say that if he's not running. That's why, to me, he's going to be running again. That's why I think. Like, you wouldn't bring this up. Like, if I'm giving my position away on the Kyle Horner show, and I'm saying, hey, whoever fills in next, let's say Dan's coming back, make sure Dan gets dropped, you know, 30 grand so I can give it to Elliot because I think producers deserve to get paid more. And by the way, producers deserve to get paid more here at AM800. I don't care. That's going to backfire and I'm going to get in trouble for that. I don't care. But I'm just saying that's not really like, it's not like I have a lot of guts to say, hey, by the way, I'm leaving this station, but whoever fills in for me, they should be reduced by $30,000 to give it to Elliot so he gets paid more. Like, that's crazy to me. And so that's why I think he's going to be running, because, you know, I don't want to say gutless, but like there's not a lot of guts out there to say, hey, you know, whoever the next mayor is, we should reduce it by $50,000. That's why I think he's running. Let's bring in a counselor here. Ward 3 Counselor Ronaldo Agostino. Ronaldo, how are you doing?
2: Buddy, I am running, running as always.
0: Yeah, you know, I have a lot of texters saying that, you know, for not getting paid to be driving around. I know that downtown's not the biggest, you know, not the biggest ward in the world or stuff like that, but you're still wasting your own gas money and different things like that. You know, you're coming to the radio station all the time to talk about what's happening in the ward. That part of it, I totally get. Like, what are your thoughts when it comes to an extra $5,000 in your salary? I know it's a tough subject here, but, you know, it's going to be going to council. Your thoughts on that?
2: Well, it's certainly going to be a good conversation when it comes to council compensation, because, you know, when you look at, you know, our colleagues in London are making $100,000 a year, and, you know, we're not compensated for stuff like our vehicles and our mileage. So for me, I appreciate that. I appreciate any extra bump we can get, but I think everybody in the city could probably use a little extra bump too. So I don't think anybody discounts the work that council does, and I think the general public would probably look at council and say, yeah, anything you can do to try and help these guys, because, you know, for the most part, each and every one of them answers the phone. Each and every one comes to your house. Each and every one of them goes to your business. It's not just about driving around in your ward. We're going to meetings across the city. Some people on IRCA got to drive out to the county. Sometimes we've got to drive out to the county for certain meetings. So it's not really just the boundaries of your ward. You're driving everywhere. You're working every day. Like, this is my full-time gig. I put everything I have into this. And don't get me wrong, I didn't get into this for the money. But sometimes it'd be nice to be, you know, at least fairly compensated. And when you look at our salary, and certainly from my standpoint, you know, there's certain counselors that have to do a lot more work than other counselors, because there's more challenges. And that's why I wanted to be the downtown counselor. I don't want to be a guy who's responsible for filling potholes. I want to make serious change. So, again, it's not about the money, but it'd be nice to have a little bump for sure.
0: And I guess you got to be fair, right? If one counselor is making 58, they all got to be paid 58?
2: Yeah, but there's also other ways around that too. I think we need to relook at ward boundaries and look at the statistics, look at the data. We have the phone calls, we have the emails. We can change some boundaries to help do that, and that's going to be part of the conversation as well.
0: Now, Tina called in saying that she would like to see you as mayor. This is where that money would be coming from, whoever is in that mayor's chair. Just your thoughts on that first. Do you know, do you think that's fair, 50 grand from the 218 that the mayor is making right now to go towards counselors?
2: Yeah, absolutely. I do think it's fair. And, you know, 150 grand is still a lot of money. So I certainly admire the fact that the mayor looked at that and, you know, without really having to change the budget, because, you know, obviously he's firm on 0% and it's looking out for the best interest of the taxpayer. And, you know, to me, I appreciate him doing that, looking at that.
0: If you were mayor, would you support that?
2: Absolutely.
0: Okay. All right. Let's talk about a couple projects here when it comes to the downtown Ward 3 here. Four projects that you highlighted on social media. I got to say, they look very nice. I don't know what the cost is. We could talk about that. I don't know if they're going to be up for rentals or what. But talk about what's happening in your ward.
2: Well, different projects are different things. So we finally got, the last stamp of approval on the Housing Solutions Made for Windsor Palisha project, where we're going to be building some rentals there, many of them affordable. And those shovels are going to be going in the ground within 30 days.
0: What's so affordable? What does that mean?
2: I think the basic starting units there, some of the units will be at $900 a month. And that's a brand new unit. right? That's not, you know, a 100-year-old home or an apartment. That's a brand new unit. Some of them starting at 900. So that's a really good project for the downtown. Then, of course, the CBC project, which is 1,600 units. My goodness, what an incredible project and a game changer for downtown. That'll be in addition to what everything else Safari is doing in that area, too. It's really going to reintroduce our and reimagine our riverfront and bring us the density that we need. You know, I hear it all the time when I'm in council that there are certain parts of the city that do not want to see density, that do not want to see growth, that do not want to see towers. And I've been screaming from the top of the mountaintops as I've been a councilor. Build downtown. That's where we want the density. That's where urban growth belongs. So it's nice to see.
0: They look very nice, too. And again, like you mentioned, right along the riverfront. You know, I eventually I want to get into the Village at the Barn here and kind of the homeless issue that we're having in this city. I will say, you have said it. What makes downtown safer, what gets it busier, is having density, is having people walking around. And this would be another way of getting that done.
2: Yeah, more people. Right? And then we have Lazar's Furs, which is going to be going through a renovation there. They're going to add in a couple additional floors, a rooftop space. They're going to take out their parking in the back and build units there. So that looks like a great project. And then another project down Olette Avenue, the old karaoke bar, is going to be reconfigured and reimagined. So everything looks fantastic and steps in the right direction.
0: How long are we looking at this? You know, I mentioned no Pulitzer. You're hoping to get that done right away. But when we're looking at some of these projects here, what's the timeline?
2: Oh, certainly that's not something that we're there to make that decision or to see where that is yet. But I would say hopefully within the next 3 to 5 years, you will see these projects well underway.
0: Okay, let's get into the Village at the Barn here, because I know you reached out to me last week when I was saying, a lot of listeners were saying, you know, other possibilities, right? We know it's going to be a big price tag, probably over $50, $60 million when it comes to Village at the Barn. I brought up, and you weren't thrilled with it, but I brought up the Grace Hospital site. Other sites have been brought up. And you reached out to say you wanted to make sure that you got it out there. Why that area? Why the arena is so important? So tell us why.
2: So what you want to do is you want to put all your services together in one space. So you have those wraparound services, and you've already got services there. So putting services in another part of the downtown or another part of the city would only stretch your resources, right, and make it more expensive and more difficult to handle this very difficult situation that our community's in. And this is not something that, you know, has been imagined over the last 6 months. This is something that's been discussed for years. We were talking about it with the Wellington site and the potential there, right? Also, when it comes to the barn, preserving that extra layer of protection for people that are living inside those homes inside is critical, right? So why not reuse something that's already there and potentially save it for another use in the future? Because what I don't want to do is see something that's built that we're going to say is going to last forever, because we don't want this situation to last forever. We want to be in the business of going out of business when it comes to the mental health, housing, addictions crisis, right? So if we tear down that barn, then it can never be reimagined for something again. And when we look at other cities that made mistakes in moving their sports and entertainment complexes out of the downtown core, one thing you have seen over the years is they have come back to the downtowns. And wouldn't it be nice one day if that structure still existed 20, 30 years down the line, where we could then reimagine it for the community again?
0: I don't get why you need to tear the barn down to be able to build some sort of concept like the Village, right? And I even had the talk, I think it was with Jim Morrison there, and he was saying, you know, like maybe there's a chance of going private, and yet still, like you had with Roseland, you still have regulations, like this is what we want, this is what we're looking for. If it's a lot cheaper to go that route, why not look at something else other than just, you know, again, like I mentioned, having your eggs all in one basket here?
2: There's very few people out there in this world that, one, want to get into that business, right, and manage this type of facility. And two, I would be very, very careful about putting something like this in private hands, because for the most cases, what I've seen, the problems start getting worse. Because when someone is profiting off that society, then there's very few goalposts to say, hey, how do we control this? So it's a very delicate topic and a very difficult decision, but this is something that the city must spearhead. There's no question in my mind. There's no way I would leave a project like this in private hands. Because private hands are there for one reason and one reason only. They're there to make money. And that's not what I want to see. The future of downtown is going to be a lot brighter than an area just occupied by homeless shelters.
0: So there's no interest in looking at other properties or other ways to make this, I guess, more affordable? Because, you know, I know you will say that that's the money we need to spend when it comes to traditional housing, especially for those wraparound supports, which is fair. You know, it is what it is.
2: There's always ways to look at making it more affordable. And that's what we've tasked administrations to come back to us and say, what is the price here? Right. And once we get that price, we'll be able to look at more options. But I made it available to everybody when we changed the boundaries of where this was going to go to look at other locations, other facilities. And like I said 100 times, I didn't get one phone call. Nobody said, hey, we could put this out in our area. We could put this out in Roseland. It's not going to happen.
0: I just meant other places in downtown, right?
2: Yes, but then what you'd be doing is you'd be creating more of an issue because you're now dislocating services, right? So now you're creating one service that's over here and another service that's on the other side of downtown, and you're creating a problem, and you're stressing out our services. Right? It's very difficult for Windsor Police, for Windsor Fire, for EMS to have to deal with issues.
0: Yeah. I just think if it's a lower price, let's say, you might have more support. Like, do you feel like you have the support of the community right now with the price tag and with the designs that you have? Like, do you feel like the support is out there?
2: Kyle, if I was to tell you and put the facts on the table to tell you how much it's costing, when you want to talk about money, imagine the resources we're putting in with police, fire, EMS to put all these resources in 2, 3, 4 separate locations.
0: Mm-hmm.
2: When you look at that bill, it will far supersede the bill of what it's going to cost to co-locate all these services at the bar. What it's costing businesses, what it's costing residents, what it's costing the taxpayer, co-locating in one space, never mind the $50, $60 million price tag. Find out what the price tag is. And trust me, it's going to come in the report. And Windsor Police has already said that they prefer this method because it's easier to manage.
0: So even if you don't have the support, you're saying we got to go through this either way. Whether the community is there to support it or not, this has to be done.
2: I support the residents and the businesses of downtown Windsor, and they know this has to be done. Okay. And when you look at what's happening in other parts of the city, doing nothing is going to cost us far more. It already has. And it's going to continue to get worse and worse because there's no walls around downtown. People see the issue starting to spread to other parts of the city. It's only going to get worse. We have to deal with this now.
0: Okay, we'll leave it there. Ronaldo, interesting conversation as always. We will see how it all plays out. Thank you very much. I appreciate it.
2: Thank you.
0: There you go. Ward 3 Councilor Ronaldo Agostino on his thoughts, why he thinks it should be at the barn. You could take that for what it's worth, why it needs to be there. I understand where he's coming from, too. Like, you want all of those, yeah, those wraparound supports, as we were always talking about, I guess, on this subject, to be in one location. You know, I think we should be looking at other locations, especially when it comes to that price here. And I think they would have more support when it comes to the community if they were looking at other places, and maybe you can get a lower price. But you know, I still believe that something like this needs to be done in the city. And so I do understand why Ronaldo wants it in that area. Also, interesting comments there saying, if he was mayor, that he would be okay with the $50,000 being dropped from the mayor's salary going to other counselors. I know a lot of you are saying, too, numerous boards and different things like that. Yeah, if you're a counselor, I know a lot of them do have other positions, other jobs as well. But, you do make more money, too, when it comes to the different boards and different things like that. That's why, when it comes to some of the mayor's salary, like throughout the province, a lot of them are on different boards, different councils and different things like that. Really, it's boards. There's money to be made there as well, right? That's why you see some of the salaries add up. Interesting comments there. We'll take the break and come back. This is The Shift with Kyle Horner on AM 800.
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0: 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That sounds intense. Mainly sunny today with a high of 29. The humid index 37 or 99. Clear tonight with a low 1864. Sunny for Wednesday, a high of 30. The humid index 36 or 97. Clear tomorrow night, low 22 or 72. I got sunshine at 28 right now. Feels like 36. That's 97.
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23: -28 degrees in Windsor, Essex. Partly cloudy with a chance of showers early this evening, then clearing up. A low of 18 or 64. I'm Kathy McMahon, AM 800 News. 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Coming up, basement flooding tips and goal reached at the Humane Society. But first, 16 derelict homes in West Windsor will be torn down this summer. The long vacant properties on Bloomfield Road, Edison, Felix, Indian Road, and Mill Street are owned by the Canadian Transit Company.

0: Day and last for the next 2 weeks.
1: If you are in collection zone B this week, collection zone A next week, just put your yard waste out on the normal day that you would put out your yard waste, and the trucks will come and pick up anything that's put out. Don't forget the rule of fours, can't be more than 4 feet, 4 inches in diameter, and 44 pounds in weight.
0: The city is also offering a waste pickup for those with flooded basements. Residents will need to call 311 to register for that. Many local homeowners are dealing with the aftermath of a flooded basement. It comes after between 40 and 110 millimeters of rain fell on Sunday. Ben Bates, president of Advanced Basement Systems, says the first step is determining what kind of water entered your home. To protect your house from future storm events, he recommends a secondary sump pump with its own discharge line, particularly in older neighborhoods.
2: Having a secondary discharge line with its own pump to work when that primary line backs up, you got to have something like that. It's the first thing I did in my home when I moved from the country back into the city, is I changed out that sump pump. I got rid of the water powered backup pump because they're lethal, and I did the whole secondary discharge line, and sure enough, it worked.
0: Bates says upgrading a sump pump system can help prevent thousands of dollars in water damage when the next major rainfall hits. An internal inspection is being done this week after storms damaged the historic Bellevue Manor in Amherstburg. Friday's windstorm caused the roof to peel back in the western portion of the roof, leaving some of it exposed for the interior for Sunday's rain. The town says staff will go through the 200-year-old home this week to survey damage. The town acquired the manor and 16-acre property in 2016, but has been unable to secure grant money needed to restore it. Provincial police have released the results of their Canada Day Week traffic campaign. Essex County OPP laid over 400 charges for speeding and 11 for distracted driving. That's the most in the West region, according to Constable Stephanie Karen.
3: I'm amazed, obviously, when I'm off duty, the amount of people you still see being distracted, first and foremost, with their cell phones. So we want to keep on, getting the message out there to people. This is a very dangerous activity to perform while you're driving.
0: Out of the 102 impaired driving offenses, 13 of them were in Essex County, the second most in the OPP's West region. A dirt bike rider in Windsor is wanted for dangerous driving. Police say there were multiple reports about the vehicle doing wheelies, weaving through traffic in bike lanes and on sidewalks yesterday afternoon on Wyandotte. The dirt bike did not have a license plate and the rider was not wearing a helmet. A photo can be found on the AM800 website. If you can identify the rider, call police. Goal reached at the Windsor Essex County Humane Society. The organization has raised the $100,000 needed as part of its Fuel the Future campaign to purchase two new animal rescue and relief vehicles. Animal Care and Protection Supervisor Preston Soucy says they put about 1,000 kilometers a week on each vehicle, which makes reliability an issue when responding to calls.
4: Anything to do with an animal, whether it's, your dog getting out in the backyard and running loose in the city, or injured raccoon, or, abandoned like orphaned animals, everything, and all to community support as well, bringing animals to foster partners.
0: The fundraising goal was reached following a $62,000 donation from Tony and Mary Pattinson to go along with a $30,000 anonymous donation, which kickstarted the campaign. Time now for the AM800 Business Report. Canada posted its largest trade surplus in 4 years, rising to $4.2 billion in May. Stats Canada says it's the largest merchandise trade surplus in 4 years, with exports moving to a record high. It says the result compared with a surplus of $3.4 billion in April. On the markets, Dow Jones closed 130 points lower, NASDAQ lost 302, TSX up 60. Gold down at $41.16 U.S. an ounce. Oil is higher at $72.22 U.S. a barrel. And the Canadian dollar higher at 70.42 cents U.S. The AM800 News poll question. Are you rethinking attending weddings because of the high cost of living? Let us know at AM800CKLW.com. So far, 62% say no. AM800 News Time, 5:06. The forecast next.
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7: Okay, Elliot, I don't want to put you on the spot, but there's a text when it comes to the housing on Pulitzer that I want to make sure I highlight here. I'm going to come to you when we get into the next segment here, okay? I think it's important. It's an interesting one, no doubt about that. I got to censor some of it. 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We still have not hit the high today. We've been one temp short, mainly sunny in a high of 29. The humidex is 37 or 99. Very, very close all afternoon to that. Yet I still, at least on my app, we haven't hit it yet. Clear tonight with a low 18, 64. Sunny on Wednesday, high 30. The humidex 36 or 97. Clear tomorrow night, low 22 or 72. Thursday, a mix of sun and cloud. We will have some rain. 60% chance of showers. High 30, 86. Friday, cloudy with a 30% chance of showers. High 27, 81. And on Saturday, sunny and a high of 28. That's the same on Sunday, too, by the way. Weekend looks great. That's 82. That's where we're at. Right now, sunny and 28, that's 82. Feels like 36, though. That's 97. 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It has been smooth sailing, so if you do see something out there, please let us know. But I have nothing. We do have, I guess, some slowdowns when it comes to the following roadways. This has started today. We got lane restrictions for road repairs out there on Lauzon Parkway between Hawthorne Drive and the Via Rail tracks, Lauzon Road between Yolanda Street and the Via Rail tracks, and Tecumseh Road from Jefferson Boulevard to Lauzon Road. Also today, we have manhole maintenance taking place by the intersection of Wyandotte Street East and Dufferin Place. That is for today and tomorrow. Also, a heads up on tomorrow, if you use southbound Howard EC Row Expressway, the eastbound EC Row Expressway on-ramp from southbound Howard Avenue will be closed basically all day long from 6 a.m. to 6 p.m., okay? No excuse, I said it here. You should be listening. Please pass it on to people that you know that maybe aren't listening right now that take that route. Closed all day tomorrow, 6 a.m. to 6 p.m. I only have tomorrow as that closed date, though. If you do see something, please let us know. 519-792-2559.
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7: Well, good afternoon, everybody. Welcome back to The Shift. Kyle Horner with you. It's kind of fun taking you home. A lot of you are saying, hey, Kyle, you know, enjoy listening to the show. I'm out. I got a life, and I totally understand that, but obviously a little bit different than the mornings, right, where a lot of you are at work and just kind of, you know, listening to the show, maybe some of you who has background noise when you actually got to deal with work. I think a lot of you are much happier driving home and ready to enjoy a nice evening, maybe getting some food or something like that. I am so hungry, Elliot. That is one thing for this week. We're going to have to work that out. I know I had my yogurt, but like I got to bring food or something like that. I haven't ate all day, and I'm starving. Okay, I'm starving. We just had Ward 3 Councilor Ronaldo Agostino on. We talked about a bunch of different subjects there. One thing that came up, I wanted him to to showcase some of the projects that will be coming downtown. I think a couple of them are just beautiful. And one of them was the Paulette project, right? So it's on, Pulitzer Street project. I'm sorry about that. The Pulitzer Street project. And, you know, this has been in the news for a little bit. And they're saying affordable housing, so about $900 a month for some of the units. And I had this text. And this is my problem here is, you know, we want the city to be better. We want downtown to be better. All of us complain about it. I complain about it, too. But when there's projects to maybe improve the downtown, we still crap on it. And this is the text here. Kyle, who wants to live on Pulitzer Street? It's a bleep hole. Homeless and drug addicts everywhere. What a joke. So, like, what do we do then? Do we just give up in that area? Like, the project is very nice. I think $900 for some of the units is pretty affordable as a renting price. Like, Elliot, I do want to ask you this because I know you've been looking for housing. I've been in your shoes producing as a radio, you know, producer. You don't get paid a ton of money. And so you're doing what you can to save. You're doing what you can to afford a place. Would you live on Pulitzer Street? And especially in that area there where it's just down from the downtown Mission. It is a bit of a rough area. But these, I got to say, these affordable units, they're very nice if you look at the designs. Like, would you jump at that opportunity?
10: I think I would. Yeah. I want to move out of my parents' house. I just want four walls and a roof. Like, really.
7: I think there's a ton of people out there that want that opportunity, right? They don't care where it is in the city. You know, is it the best spot in the city? No, but you got to start somewhere. We can't just throw our hands up and say, hey, that's a rough part of the downtown. I'm not doing anything over there. Like, it's never going to improve if we don't do anything. That's why it's just, you know, it's I don't know. Maybe I'm harping. I know everybody's going home. You're probably in a good mood here, but I just want to get texts like that, you know, saying, oh, who wants to live in that area? Well, then, we're just throwing up our hands and giving up on a lot of the, I guess, the harder hit parts of the downtown area. We're just giving up. I disagree with that. To me, that's where we got to start building up. And like, you know, Ronaldo and I guess the BIA, downtown BIA will say, like, the more people we get down there, the more density we get down there, it gets busy. It gets safer. And I'm not giving up on the downtown. I think we have a resurgence in downtown. Do we have issues down there? Absolutely. No doubt about that. But to just give up on some areas like Pulitzer Street, no way. A lot of people will be grabbing that. A lot of people would love to have some of those units, and we'll see how it plays out. We'll take the break and come back. We'll get into healthcare with MPP for Windsor Tecumseh, Andrew Dowie, and the wait times at ERs. We'll do that next here on The Shift with Kyle Horner.
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7: 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Mainly sunny today, a high 29. Humidex 37, over 99. Clear tonight with a low 18, 64. Sunshine tomorrow, high 30. The Humidex 36 or 97. Clear tomorrow night, low 22 or 72. Sunshine at 28, feels like 36. That's 97.
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7: That's right. Welcome back to The Shift. Kyle Horner in for this week. 5:17 here on a Tuesday afternoon. Last Monday on my show, we were talking about wait times in the emergency rooms. And according to the latest data from Ontario Health, just 30% of patients admitted to hospital for emergency department in Ontario completed their ED visits, so their emergency room visits, within the targeted time, which is 8 hours. On average, those patients spent about 17.2 hours in the emergency department. That is a big number. Now, the Ontario Medical Association, the OMA, is warning that the province emergency departments are already facing crowding as the busy summer season begins. And according to results released from OMA, when it comes to a new survey, nearly three quarters or 74% of emergency department doctors in Ontario say overcrowding is at a critical or severe level. It also indicates that most Ontario residents do not feel confident they'd receive timely emergency care if needed. That's just 30% of respondents felt confident or very confident now that they would actually receive timely care. Last week, we were discussing this topic, and I mentioned that MPP for Windsor-Tecumseh, Andrew Dowie, might not be thrilled with this discussion, right? He actually called me after the show and said, Kyle, I welcome these talks. It is important to have these talks. And so I asked him to come on, and he joins me now. Andrew, I do appreciate you reaching out. How are you today?
18: Oh, not too bad. Kyle, thanks for having me on.
7: Okay, so I mentioned to you off air, and I've talked about it on air too, how terrified I am when going to the ER, right? A couple months ago, I waited 8 hours in extreme pain. A lot of my listeners were texting in saying, you know, they've had similar stories like that. And now we actually have data saying many Ontarians are just not confident with the timely care that they get in the ER. What do you say to that? What does your government say to that?
18: You know what? I think there's a saying that look at the budget and I'll tell you my priorities. So when Premier Ford took office, healthcare spending in the province of Ontario was $61.3 billion. This year, it'll be $100.2 billion. So that's a 65% increase in funding for our healthcare system. And that's going to hospitals, healthcare workers, into primary care, connecting every single Ontarian to a primary care team of some kind, whether it be a physician, community health center, or family health team. The diagnostics, you know, more MRIs, more ultrasounds, more endoscopy, long-term care expansion, and really bringing services closer to home. You're seeing more clinics out there. And that's a key part in reducing wait times, because we have a hospital building that doesn't reflect today's needs. That's why in a matter of only a few weeks, if not less, you are going to see an announcement about the new fancy family hospital beginning construction. And in the meantime, and also for the betterment of the long term, we're going to be seeing more services delivered in the community. So we aren't competing for space in the hospital. So that means certain knee and hip replacements, for example, will now be in a community clinic. We already have the cataracts and the ophthalmology that has been moved outside the hospital. So less competition for those beds, less competition for operating room space, and more, just flat out more investment in healthcare where we need it.
7: That's what I was going to ask. Like, is it being spent in the right places though? Right? Because we aren't seeing. I want to make sure I'm very fair with you. I guess technically, when it comes to the average wait time throughout the province, it has gone down slightly, but we're still waiting for the most part, you know, over 5 hours for many people. And you start breaking down these times and, you know, on average, patients are waiting 17.2 hours, right? So I understand money is being spent and your government has spent money throughout Doug Ford's, I guess, reign here. No doubt about that. But is it being spent in the right way? Because well, let's face it, a lot of us are still waiting hours and hours and hours. And the emergency room, you know, when you dig deeper into it, a lot of it has to do with long-term care and the backlogs we're seeing over there. Also, you know, it is, let's be honest here, the lack of nurses and doctors in some of our hospitals here. Like, is it being spent the right way?
18: Well, there is a record number of nurses at Windsor Regional Hospital. Dave Mouche, a few years ago, went to the Standing Committee on Finance and Economic Affairs and mentioned that we have more nurses on the floor in the ER than ever before. I think you're right to say we don't have the physicians we need, and that is why the government has opened two new medical schools, one in Brampton, one in Vaughan. But it's going to take some time to get them upskilled. You see a decision being made and it looks good in the moment and then you realize consequences of it. And one that I'll point to is the decision a number of years ago to cut the number of medical school spaces by 50 every single year. That means 50 fewer medical students that are prospective physicians in our community. And then thinking of those who do depart our province and go elsewhere, for example, just, you know, you could live here and go across the border and practice. So that was a fateful decision that was made under previous government, and we're suffering the consequences for it now.
7: But your government's been around for a while here. We're still suffering those consequences?
18: Well, yeah, because think of how long it takes to upskill a physician. I mean, they do a degree, and then they go into medical school, and then they have a residency. You're talking, you know, 8 years. It's a long time to go through that whole process, and turning it around, you have to raid other jurisdictions if you're going to fill it immediately. So we're pulling from other provinces that are also competing for those doctors, and we're taking maybe from the third world and developing countries that could also use those physicians very well. And if we're trying to pull from the United States, obviously we can't win on the economic argument, so we have to win on the kind of the values argument. And we do have actually some American physicians in our community practicing and doing a great job at it. There are lots of angles to it, but honestly, we don't have the human resources that we need, and that's why the government is covering the cost of nurses for learn and stay. You commit to Windsor Essex, you are getting your tuition and many costs paid for. You commit to practicing as a family doctor, you're getting your costs paid for. And opening up our medical school, two new medical schools, and ensuring that we have 100% Canadian students in the medical schools, and 95% of them come from Ontario, because people will practice where they live and where they stay. Okay. We will not have any students coming into Ontario any longer than going back home to a place overseas in the future.
7: Yeah, and I think that's right, and I'm glad that you've looked into that. You mentioned the money that your government is spending here. Where is it focused on? Because, yeah, I got a lot of people asking, you know, again, it's very frustrating when they go to the ER, lots of pain here, and they're waiting hours and hours. So where are you focused on? I know you want a primary doctor. You want primary care for almost every Ontarian, and I know you're working on that, but where are you spending the money right now?
18: Well, it's a mix of things. Obviously, primary care is the best way to divert trips to the emergency room. So if you have access to a family physician who sees you, then you are going to be able to capture some of those minor ailments so that they don't grow into major ailments which require an emergency room visit. So that's an important piece. Right now, there are people who don't have access to primary care, and so the emergency room is the only spot that is available certain times of the day. There are urgent care clinics out there, and I think on your show you mentioned, hey, why don't we have a 24-hour center? And it comes down to, is that an efficient use of that practitioner's time? Because if no one's coming through the door, they are sitting there and not practicing their skill set.
7: And you don't think there would be enough people looking for a 24-hour clinic, you know, let's say 1, 2 a.m. instead of going to the ER, you don't think the demand will be there?
18: They would exist today if that demand was there, because the compensation by agreement with the OMA is on a fee-for-service. So if no one's at requesting service, then that physician can't recover the cost of their time.
7: And the demand wasn't there in the past, right, where we've had some of those. I think we talked about it locally, I guess, about 9 p.m. Some of them stay open. I'm just surprised, right, because when I go to the ER, especially late hours, it's very busy out there. And I'm just, you know, because of how long the wait times are in the ERs, it's something to contemplate, I think, if looking into that overnight hours when it comes to certain clinics.
18: I guess it's a question of, is your resource being used more effectively in the ER where that clinician is working, or having that clinician behind the counter waiting for somebody?
7: Mm, yeah, interesting. Last one, just when we talk about all of this here, I mentioned those backlogs in long-term care, because a lot of those long waits that you're seeing are seniors here. What about that? And that is one thing that the report really sticks out, saying if you're an older person, if you're a senior, you're waiting a very long time, that could be death, right? It's not just, hey, you got to wait a long time. That could affect you staying alive or being dead.
18: Yeah, no, I've got some great news to share with you and the audience on this. So a couple years ago, Government of Ontario announced four long-term care home redevelopments in our community. That followed Bouillette Manor, which almost doubled in size in terms of spaces. That's in my neighborhood in Tecumseh. And now the next, so the Chateau Park is under construction in Amesburg. And now just in the last couple of weeks, you've started to see the preparation for construction at Banwell Gardens. So it's an opportunity to grow our space. Every one of these redevelopment projects has additional capacity in long-term care. And that's an essential piece of the puzzle. The government has a program in which it provides the capital to the owners of the long-term care homes. And then over the course of, call it compared to a mortgage, over the course of 25 years, you pay that loan back through the operations, the fee for service. So the money is all there for capital redevelopment. It just takes those that own the property, they own the long-term care home, to access those funds and work with the ministry to get going. These are complex projects, because this is about people's health and well-being, and that requires a much higher standard of construction, of ventilation, of infection control, and things like that.
7: I hope so. So it's definitely
18: needed.
7: Take
18: a long time.
7: Yeah.
18: But Banwell Gardens is on its way. I'm delighted to see that. Follows Bruyette, follows, and Chateau Park is underway. There's another one in Lakeshore that is under construction, all expanded capacity from their predecessors. And that's going to continue. We still have several other projects on the go, and more to come. So it's definitely focus of this government. You are seeing it in action in terms of the investment and the additional spaces that is being built today.
7: Okay. Andrew, appreciate the talk. Thank you very much.
18: Okay. Thank you, Kyle. Appreciate you having me on.
7: There you go. MPP for Windsor-Tecumseh, Andrew Dow. Your thoughts on this? A lot of texts coming in. Love to have you on the phone lines, 519-792-2559. I know a lot of you, Kyle, it's privatization. I mean, listen, you know that's not a secret. They've been pushing that for a very long time. They think it might actually help with the backlog at ER rooms. If you have money, that's probably a good thing. You're probably okay with that. If you don't have the money, this is where the problem is, right? This is where you start getting different levels of hospital care. That's the issue right here, where you're starting to lose the middle class. Now, would that speed up wait times for, I guess, the less fortunate? It might. Your thoughts, 519-792-2559. We'll take the break and come back. It is The Shift with Kyle Hohner on AM 800.
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19: Twenty-nine degrees in Windsor, Essex. Partly cloudy with a chance of showers early this evening, then clearing with a low 18. I'm Kathy McMahon, AM 800 News. 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Coming up, West Windsor homes to be demolished and storms damage the historic Bellevue Manor. But first, staggering numbers from provincial police following a Canada Day week traffic campaign. Over 10 days, police laid over 1,800 speeding charges. 432 of them were in Essex County, the most in the West Region. Constable Stephanie Karen is the community engagement officer.
20: We do have an incredible area to cover here in Essex County, but unfortunately people are still just really rushing to get to where they want to go, and that's never a good thing. We want people to arrive safely, obviously, so we're going to keep out there and keep on enforcing.
19: Essex County OPP also laid 11 distracted driving charges, 13 for impaired driving, and there were 74 seatbelt infractions. The OPP Marine Unit also laid 2 charges for vessels without enough life jackets. A jump in the number of crimes against people in Windsor. Police say for the month of June, there was a 7.5% increase driven by more assaults, robberies, and sexual offenses. Property crimes such as mischief and theft decreased by 2.6%, while other criminal code violations were down 2.9%, largely due to fewer breaches of probation. There is good news for residents in West Windsor. 16 long vacant homes owned by the parent company of the Ambassador Bridge on Bloomfield Road, Edison, Felix, Indian, and Mill Street are being torn down. The city has issued emergency demolition and safety orders. Ward 2 Councillor Fraser Fathers says the Canadian Transit Company could have restored, sold, or redeveloped the houses.
21: At any point in time, the CTC could have come to us, could have come to the city with a plan, you know, hey, we want to tear down these two homes and build an apartment building or build new family homes. They could have done those things, and those homes, demolition orders could have been processed. They chose not to. And so those homes have been sitting there, in some cases, for 25-plus years uninhabited.
19: Fathers says he expects the work to continue throughout the summer. There will be a special collection for downed trees in Windsor over the next 2 weeks. The city says the service will coincide with Yard Waste Pickup Day. Mayor Drew Dilkins says to call 311.
22: If you still have a downed tree that you think some folks aren't aware of, then either call 311. Listen, there's been some delay as well on 311 just because of the number of calls. You can use the app or you can use the website to log your complaint as well. It all gets captured in the system, and then the resources will be deployed appropriately to deal with those tree issues.
19: There will also be a special garbage collection for those with flooded basements. Residents need to register by contacting 311. If you're dealing with a flooded basement, a local expert is offering advice. Ben Bates, the president of Advanced Basement Systems, says many are linked to sump pumps that can't keep up when municipal storm systems become overwhelmed.
23: The problem with a backup pump is if your discharge line is full of water and has nowhere to pump, then it doesn't matter what backup pump you have, the water can't go anywhere. So nobody wants to spend money on a sump pump. I get it, but it's one of those things, you know, you need it. It's like buying good tires for your car. But that second discharge line is so important.
19: Bates says residents should determine what kind of water is in your basement. If it's gray, it likely seeped in through the foundation, windows, or sump pump. If it's brown, it's likely sewage. Inspections are happening this week at the historic Bellevue Manor in Amherstburg. Friday's windstorm peeled back a portion of the roof, leaving some of the interior exposed to Sunday's rain. The town says the company that installed the specialized roofing system has already been contacted and will advise on next steps for repairs. Staff will be going inside the home in the next few days to assess the water damage. The Windsor Essex County Humane Society has reached a fundraising milestone. It's collected $100,000 to pay for 2 new animal rescue and relief vehicles to support emergency efforts, animal welfare responses, outreach initiatives, and mobile veterinary clinics. The Fuel the Future campaign started with a $30,000 anonymous donation. Then Tony and Mary Pattinson came through with $62,000, according to Executive Director Lynette Bain.
24: The day that they contacted us, I think I yelled so loud in the shelter, and so everybody knew something big happened, but it just made such a huge difference. It lifted a weight off our shoulders, because when that came to be, we had one van go down just that week without a transmission, and it couldn't have come at a better time.
19: The Humane Society cares and responds to thousands of animals a year. The current vehicles are aging and unreliable. And a new report is out looking at stress levels in American cities.
25: A new Wallet Hub study ranks Detroit as the most stressed city in America, followed by Baltimore and Cleveland.
0: Researchers looked at everything from money troubles and work stress to health and family issues. Meanwhile, the least stressed residents can be found in South Burlington, Vermont, along with Fremont and Irvine, California. The study compared more than 180 cities using 39 different metrics. In other words, before you pack up for a new job or to move home, make sure the city isn't offering a complimentary side of anxiety. I'm Monica Nelson.
19: 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The weather forecast is next.
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0: 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Mainly sunny throughout the day today. For the rest of the day, it's a high 29. View next 37 or 99. It doesn't seem like we're going to get there, at least when it comes to my app. Maybe your car, maybe your app says a little bit different, but we came close. Clear tonight, low 18, 64. Sunny for Wednesday, a high 30. The humidex 36 or 97. Clear tomorrow night, low 22 or 72. A mix of sun and cloud to start off the day on Thursday. Then you got a 60% chance of showers in the afternoon, a high of 30 or 86. Sunny and 28, feels like 36. That's 97 right now. Taking a look at the roads, it's been smooth sailing for the most part this afternoon. We do have some lane restrictions for road repairs out there on the east end, Lauzon Parkway between Hawthorne Drive and the Via Rail tracks, Lauzon Road between Yolanda Street and the Via Rail tracks, and Tecumseh Road from Jefferson Boulevard and Lauzon Road. Also, just a heads up for tomorrow, the eastbound EC Road Expressway on-ramp from southbound Howard Avenue will be closed all day tomorrow from 6 a.m. to 6 p.m. So, yeah, a heads up on that. And if you know somebody that's not listening right now that takes that way, please let them know. Let me know if something else is happening out there that I don't know about. 519-792-2559.
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0: That's right. Welcome back to The Shift. It's been fun today. A little bit different, but taking you home here on The Shift is Kyle Horner. And we were talking about healthcare, and I was focusing on ER waits and what we can be doing better to get those waits to be reduced, right? And we were having those conversations. I have this text here, and I think it's interesting, and I want to make sure I comment on this. It says, Kyle, I listened to your show last week where you were discussing how bad ER wait times were. Your last segment of the day was an interview with a man whose father was recovering from brain surgery. So that was Dallas. Yeah, that was Dallas, and it was a great... and by the way, that surgery has gone well. It says, it was mentioned that the surgery was 15 hours long. In the U.S., that would be a $1 million surgery and one that insurance company might fight. While you have the right to complain about wait times, I was disappointed that you neglected to mention how wonderful our healthcare system is and that his surgery was paid for, and the dad didn't have to worry about any of that. And it was successful in recovering. Complain about the bad, but compliment the good. So I know you can't listen all the time, and that's fair. You have a life. I totally get that. I appreciate you actually listening to the show last week. I've mentioned, and if you do listen, you know about all the health issues that I've had, right? Couple cancer scares. I have cystic fibrosis. I've said multiple times, including, I think, the show today when we've talked about healthcare, that I don't know if I'd be alive if I lived in the States. There's no way I could afford all the medication that I have. I brought up the miracle drug, which is like $300,000 a year. So I understand how much money I am saving because I'm in Canada and because I'm in Ontario. I get it because there's no way I could be affording any of that in the United States. So this is something that I am personally understanding. With that said, just because I'm very fortunate to live in this country, I'm very fortunate to have that all covered. No doubt about that. My doctors have saved my life many times. Like, very fortunate. I totally get that. Doesn't mean I can't focus on where the issues are. Whether it's in the healthcare, whether it's the city. Yeah, there's a lot of great aspects of it. And I'm so blessed that I was born north of the border, up in Sudbury, and not in the United States. There's no way I could afford that. And who knows if I'd be alive. I can't compliment every single thing all the time. Very fortunate, glad to be in Canada, no doubt about it. But there's still a lot of issues. And like I've said earlier in the show, waiting 8 hours to 17.2 hours, the average time wait hours in an ER, it's unacceptable in this country. We should be doing better. And so I think I have the rights, even though I'm very blessed and I'm alive because of the healthcare system in Canada, no doubt about that. But I still have a right to say, hey, we could be doing better. And when I go to the emergency room and I'm on the ground for 8 hours in extreme pain and I'm getting no help, I'm going to call it out because I think we should be doing better in this country. So, yeah, you know, there's a little bit of both ways on that one. I guess I will apologize, even though I hate apologizing, and I've been told I apologize too much. But I will apologize that I guess I didn't shine a light on how great our healthcare system was during that story. Probably would have been a great way to end that story, looking back on it. But with that said, I can still talk about the issues that we're having in our healthcare system. It ain't going to get any better if we're just shove it under the rug and not talk about it, right? That's where I'm at with that. Okay, let's take the break. Speaking of health issues, dementia, Alzheimer's, a lot of families are struggling with that. A lot of families are trying to figure out how to cope with that. A local author has written a book, Beth Oakley. She's going to join us next to take us through some family experiences that she has in the book and how maybe a listener right now that is dealing with dementia, Alzheimer's, has a loved one dealing with that, what they can do to help navigate that situation. We'll do that coming up next here on The Shift to Kyle Horner on AM 800.
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0: 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To meet demand in our community, there's added capacity in ECE, early childhood education, and pre-health programs starting in the fall. 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I mentioned how I'm not sure we're going to hit that high of 29. Breaking news, we have officially hit it. It is warm out there. Mainly sunny right now. The high is 29. The humidex is 37 or 99. We've hit both. So there you go. Tonight, clear with a low 18. Tomorrow, sunny with a high 30. The humidex, 36 or 97. Clear tomorrow night, low 22 or 72. Like I mentioned, we are sunshine. Nothing but sunshine out there. It's 29. It feels like 37 now. That's 99.
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0: That's right. Welcome back to The Shift. Kyle Horner in for Patty. Nope. I knew I was going to do that, Elliot. I knew I was going to do that at least once today. Nope. Kyle Horner just hosting The Shift this week. Okay, let's get serious here. An alarming number of people are being diagnosed with dementia or Alzheimer's disease, and their families are struggling with how to cope with it. That's why I wanted to highlight a brand new book written by local author, giving advice to those living and caring with memory issues. The book is called No One Tells You This: True Stories of Caring for a Loved One with Dementia. The author, Beth Oakley, she joins us now to talk about it. Beth, thank you so much for making time for us today. How are you?
2: Hi, Kyle. I'm great. Thanks for having me.
0: Tell me where the idea from this book came from.
2: Well, the book began because I, along with my family, was supporting my mother, and she was admitted to long-term care in January of 2020, and then we all know what happened in March of 2020. With the pandemic beginning, COVID-19, it was a long road. And while I was sitting by her side, we were only allowed to have two family members in. And I was just thinking how utterly difficult, challenging, and in some cases, ridiculous that we were trying to support our loved ones through window visits. When we were able to go back in, we were fully clothed in, whether it was face masks and gowns and rubber gloves, and trying to support someone who doesn't understand what's happening, can't be touched, can't be hugged or kissed in this situation. And so I thought, if this is happening with my family, there must be others. And so I set out to interview other families, and I put out a call to have people reach me if they were interested. And in the end, I ended up interviewing over 20 people. Wow. Who shared their stories with what they were dealing with caregiving for their loved one.
0: Have you had people that have read the book? Because it has been out for a little while. Have you had people just saying thanks, where those shared experiences, whether it was yours or somebody that reached out to you and was willing to tell their story, has helped them navigate the situation that they're in right now?
2: Absolutely. As you said, the book's been out since April, so I'm now getting some really positive feedback. Although it's not a positive topic, it is something that we can all relate to. Mm-hmm. And those who are just starting the journey, or those who've just been diagnosed, aren't sure what to do or how to navigate this new world. So each of these caregivers and some people with dementia, having shared their story, bring comfort and familiarity to those who are just starting it. So I'm getting a lot of really good feedback. Even if you're not just starting your journey as a caregiver, there's advice that each of the people I interviewed gives that helps to support, things that you don't know how to navigate and you haven't maybe thought about.
0: Can you talk a little bit about that? Like, are we talking isolation? I know there's resentment there, guilt, grief, like so much family members, caretakers have to go through this. It's such a difficult conversation, such a difficult journey to navigate here. Can you talk a little bit about that and how the book helps you get through some of that?
2: Yes, I think that, first of all, it wasn't exclusive to during COVID. Mm-hmm. People are getting these diagnoses every day. And they're challenged by it. They don't know how to communicate with someone. They don't know how much the person with dementia understands, and it's always changing. And how do you stay calm? And how do you stay patient? And how do you acknowledge their feelings and minimize arguments and seek out meaningful activities that you can share with them? So in each chapter, there's advice that's given, and it helps to brainstorm ideas that other people have given.
0: I know we've been talking about the healthcare system here. That's one thing too, right? It helps you navigate the Canadian healthcare system.
2: Exactly.
0: Yeah. Yeah. Also valuable for professionals, I'm guessing, too. Maybe, you know, yes. If you got to deal with this on a daily basis, and maybe how to, I guess, go about it, not the right way, but maybe in a better way, or maybe to help you out a little bit more insight on what family members, caregivers have to go through.
2: Yeah, absolutely. And I think this is just another tool in a toolbox for whether you're a personal support worker, whether you are a social worker, or a doctor even, there are things that maybe in your field of expertise you haven't encountered or you haven't encountered a lot of, and this is just another potential tool for people to review and say, wow, I never thought about that, or I never tried that. Because so many people came together, and it's all of their experiences in one. And ultimately, it makes everyone feel a little less alone and isolated.
0: Yeah.
2: And how to navigate the healthcare system. The final chapter I've dedicated to, you know, discussing how do you bring up, if you are concerned with someone's memory, how do you discuss with compassion? How do you have family meetings? How do you ensure their personal safety? And what if it's time to investigate long-term care homes? There's a checklist in here as to what are some of the things that you need to think about in terms of long-term care homes as it fits with your person's needs. So lots of good advice in that regard as well.
0: Yeah, yeah. What about, last question here, just some advice for maybe listeners right now that have family members, maybe they're caregivers to people going through dementia, Alzheimer's here, caring for loved ones. What would you recommend? What would you say to them here as we sign off?
2: Well, I would first acknowledge that what they're going through is very challenging, but I think that supporting them daily is so important. So, you know, it's difficult to go into a long-term care home and visit, but it's so necessary. It's so important for us to keep an eye on eyes and ears and everything. What's going on? What am I seeing? And how is my person supported? That's number one, is you have to be there for that person each and every day.
0: It's so tough, right? I know a number of people that that have parents that have dementia or Alzheimer's, right? Some sort of memory loss. And there's tons of love there for their parents. But just, you know, I can tell just frustration and grief, I guess, you know, is a word that we've used here. I can just tell, like, it's really tough on them, right? And whatever we can do, that's why I wanted to make sure we highlight this book. Whatever we can do to help them out in a terrible situation, circumstance, I wanted to make sure we do that. And boy, this book is a big opportunity to help out a lot of those people in that situation. Okay. Beth, thank you so much. I know you can get it at Amazon, Walmart, you can get it on Kindle, all those places,
2: all local
0: Google Play, right?
2: Stores in Windsor, Essex County as well. And I'll be at all the local book fairs this summer as well. So
0: perfect. Thank you so much, right. Beth. I appreciate you spending some time with us today.
2: Thank you, Kyle.
0: All right. There you go. Beth Oakley, a local author, by the way. And yeah, she will be all over the place this summer. You can get it, though, on Amazon, Google Play, Kindle, Walmart, all of those places. The book is called No One Tells You This: True Stories of Caring for Loved Ones with Dementia. 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It's The Shift with Kyle Horner on AM 800.
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0: 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Mainly sunny today. We've hit the high of 29. We've hit the high when it comes to the humidex of 37 or 99. Clear tonight with a low 1864. Sunny for Wednesday, high 30. The humidex 36 or 97. Clear tomorrow night with a low 22 or 72. It's been fun. A little different change of times, and I'm excited to continue it for the rest of the week. Thank you for taking me on your drive home. Have a great evening. Elliot, thank you so much for all the help. Really appreciate it. Let's do it again tomorrow, okay? Everybody get home safe. We'll talk to you tomorrow. It's The Shift with Kyle Horner on AM 800.
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13: Thanks for joining us. I'm Travis Fortnum. Stephanie is off tonight. The Ontario government is investing more than $2.2 million to expand skilled trades training in Windsor. Officials say the funding will support apprenticeship programs, modernize training equipment, and help more women and young people prepare for careers in the trades. CTV's Bob Belchico is following this story. Bob.
14: Yeah, hey, Travis, you know, $2.2 million is a significant investment here in our region, but they also introduced a toolkit for apprentices and for sponsors. Now, students obviously have a lot of questions. They will now have the means and the resources to get those answers. But believe it or not, a lot of businesses don't know how to sponsor a student.
9: Today is all about getting our next generation into the skilled trades.
14: The province invested $2.2 million to be shared between Women's Enterprise Skills Training, or WEST, St. Clair College, and the International Association of Bridge, Structural, Ornamental, and Reinforcing Iron Workers to help expand access.

0: White, the toolkit streamlines valuable information into one location in print and electronically.
1: It's whether they have a question about how to register, what do they do after they register, how do they get into school, what are the financial incentives that are available.
2: I'm very happy that they're like supporting the program and helping women, because it's a lot harder for us to find something, like anything, to help us out.
0: SKO also created a toolkit for businesses to help bring on an apprentice and see them through their journey to receiving certification. Students say that is the hardest part of navigating through apprenticeship.
3: You know, part of the biggest barriers for a lot of small employers is just to know what supports are available for you to hire and take on an apprentice.
4: Seeing that they have an entire page and section dedicated to attaining a sponsor is very helpful. That's something that I was struggling with.
0: Nick Hayes, apprentice manager at St. Clair College, says they are trying to create more apprentice opportunities for students, including in the agricultural sector.
5: Our automotive tooling manufacturers are looking at defense. They're looking at household products. I think there's a big switch going on right now, and it's really good for our city. Keep our industry rolling.
0: Now, Hayes tells me that St. Clair College is in that conversation and is looking at perhaps introducing an apprenticeship program for the greenhouse industry. Now, there's a lot of talk between industry and education, and that could be vital for, I'm thinking, greenhouses in Kingsville, Leamington, and in Chatham-Kent. Travis?
6: Thanks, Bob. That's CTV's Bob Bellachico reporting for us tonight. Local residents are not the only ones cleaning up from the weekend's severe storms. The historic Bellevue Manor in Amherstburg also suffered significant damage. Town officials say high winds peeled back part of the roof on the west side of the building, exposing the interior before heavy rain moved in on Sunday. A large tree also fell toward the manor, but narrowly missed the structure. The company that installed the building's specialized roof is expected to inspect the damage this week, while municipal building and heritage staff will assess the interior for possible water damage. Bellevue Manor remains closed to the public as a no trespassing site for health and safety reasons. The town acquired the manor and 16-acre property in 2016, but has been unable to secure grants needed to restore it.
7: Yeah, we just got here this morning. We heard about the roof damage, and we've worked on the building before. We never did do the copper roof, but we heard about the damage, so we got here as quick as possible to help out. And our goal today is to get the damaged copper removed and get the roof watertight.
6: With more than 800 reports of downed trees in the city and many more across the county, the city and towns are offering special cleanup efforts. Starting today in Windsor, the city will offer a special tree waste collection for Windsor residents. The service will run for the next 2 weeks on the same day as your past leaf and yard waste collection. Windsor Mayor Drew Dilkins says the special pickup this week will be held in Collection Zone B. Crews will get to Collection Zone A next week. Residents with flood damaged items are also being offered a special waste pickup if they submit a basement flooding service request through Windsor 311 by Friday.
8: Our regular brush pickup is till the end of the month, and we're trying to think of how we can make arrangements to get it off the property. So very pleased that the city's reacting so quickly.
6: The town of Tecumseh will hold a special flood debris pickup on Thursday, July 9th. Anyone who experienced basement flooding is being asked to complete a survey on the town's website in LaSalle. Mayor Crystal Milosh says starting next Tuesday, Public Works will attend any addresses submitted on the town's website to chip and dispose of any branches that are too large for residents to take care of on their own. Alternatively, fees are being waived for residential customers with double axle trailers who want to dispose of storm-related branches and yard waste at the Essex-Windsor Solid Waste Authority. The fee exemption runs through August 1st. And CTV meteorologist Gary Archibald joins us for our first look at the weather. Gary, I don't think we're going to see any storms like that this week.
9: I think you're correct. I concur. Yes. This week, we're looking good, in particular for tomorrow, a copycat of today. Ridge of high pressure is keeping things quiet right now through the overnight. It's been a warm day. We'll see that also repeat tomorrow. Temperatures close to about 30, 31 expected for Wednesday, feeling like 37. The UV index will be high, just like today. But then Thursday and Friday, we'll see increasing cloudiness and some showers, not anticipating thunderstorms. Then the weekend looks

0: Glorious. Yes, the weekend. We can think about that. I'll break it all down for you in just moments. For now, I'll send it back to you at the desk.
1: Thank you, Gary. After further investigation, police say the fatal fire Friday night on Texas Road in Amherstburg is not considered to be arson. Police say the Ontario Fire Marshal has taken over the case, trying to determine the cause and the origin of the fire. The fire broke out around 9:30 Friday night. A 47-year-old man was found during the search of the home. He was pronounced dead at the scene. Windsor police are asking for help identifying a dirt bike rider who was spotted driving dangerously yesterday on Wyandotte Street. Police say they received multiple reports of a man driving a bike dangerously on July 6th. Witnesses tell officers the rider was doing wheelies and weaving through traffic and on sidewalks around noon, 2:30 and 4:15 in the afternoon. Police say the dirt bike did not have a license plate and the rider was not wearing a helmet. They ask anyone with information to contact them or Crime Stoppers. Meanwhile, the city of Windsor is releasing crime stats for the month of June. Crime against people increased by 7.5%, driven by increases in assaults, robberies, and sexual offenses. Property crimes decreased by 2.6%, led by reductions in mischief, theft, and possessions of stolen property. Other criminal code violations decreased by 2.9%, largely due to fewer breaches of probation. Police say these numbers are based on reported incidents and help them track trends and respond where needed. OPP releasing some surprising numbers today from their Canada Day long weekend traffic campaign. Essex County officers laid 432 speeding charges, the highest total in the OPP's West region, along with 74 seatbelt charges, 13 impaired driving charges, and 11 distracted driving charges, all among the highest in the region. Police say far too many drivers are still taking unnecessary risks behind the wheel. A Windsor Recovery Center says demand for its services has never been greater. Clients waiting months for a spot. Now, a $300,000 donation from the Rona Foundation will help Brentwood expand accessible and transitional housing for those recovering from addiction. CTV News' Chris Campbell joins us with more right from the newsroom. Chris.
2: Yes, Travis, the funding won't create more treatment beds right away, but Brentwood officials say it will give more people a better chance at long-term recovery and help reduce the number of people who end up back on the wait list.
3: Brentwood Recovery Home is the Ontario recipient of this year's Rona Foundation Build from the Heart grant, receiving $300,000 to improve its transitional housing program. The money will fund two fully accessible three-bed transitional housing units, a new laundry facility, and a wheelchair-accessible walking trail along the organization's 10-acre campus.
4: The need has never been greater. We've got a wait list that's in the 2 to 3 month range for people to access our services.
3: After completing Brentwood's 90-day residential treatment program, some clients don't have a safe place to live. The transitional housing program allows graduates to remain for an additional 3 to 6 months while rebuilding their lives, reconnecting with family, and returning to work. Officials say the new accessible units will remove barriers for people with mobility challenges.
4: We're not just giving them a three-month break and giving their families 3 months of maybe peace and restful sleep. We're giving them a better chance at a new life.
3: The National Build from the Heart campaign awards funding to one organization in each participating province. The Rona Foundation says Brentwood's proposal stood out because it aligned with its goal of improving the quality of life for Canadians.
5: The project really stood out, the two fully accessible transitional units, as well as the amenities to support the people that would be living in this space. It definitely spoke to us.
3: Construction is already underway. Brentwood hopes to complete all three projects well before the end of next year.
4: There's going to be ongoing work. We've got until the end of 2027 to complete all three projects. We'll be well before that time. We're excited.
3: Officials say stronger long-term recovery means fewer relapses, fewer people returning to the wait list, and fewer demands on emergency rooms and the justice system.
2: Brentwood officials tell me the goal is simple, to provide people in recovery with the stability, support, and safe housing they need to build a healthier future. And hopefully, over time, they will see fewer people coming back for treatment. Travis?
1: Thank you, Chris. That's CTV's Chris Campbell reporting for us in studio tonight. Meantime, in Leamington today, a college and a school board have signed on the dotted line to help the Caldwell Island First Nation. CTV's Michelle Molesky brings us those details.
6: Caldwell's chief knows the power of education.
7: When I got my high school diploma and my siblings got their high school diplomas, we were first generation high school graduates. And it gives me great honor to say that my mom is going to be getting her high school diploma.
6: That's why this signing is so significant. The Greater Essex County District School Board and Fanshawe College are going to work with Caldwell First Nation to encourage more band members to go back to school.
8: There's a lot they might not know. They might not understand computers. But what the great part about this program is that there's so many people to help them through the journey.
6: Caldwell students will either go to adult education programs in Windsor, Essex, or be enrolled in classes in London.
9: It's free to participate in our ACE program, free to participate in our academic upgrading, and then working in partnership with Fanshawe's Indigenous Institute, it's really ensuring that there are other pathways for them if they're looking to go to college on the long term.
10: When you think about a community like Caldwell, they come from community. So our success is how do we build that community so that they feel welcome, right, type of thing? How do we acknowledge them and their teachings and their way of living?
11: We're just going to meet with Caldwell on a more regular basis to make sure we're meeting the needs of the community. So instead of an individual basis, we're looking more at a community basis and focus with Caldwell First Nation.
6: The partnership is in its infancy, but already has shown interest.
7: We have already three band members that are interested in pursuing this program.
6: Band members interested in either finishing high school or entering the post-secondary world need only reach out to the First Nation office to get the ball rolling. In Leamington, Michelle Molesky, CTV News.
1: A compromise could pave the way for the redevelopment of the former General Amherst High School while preserving key pieces of its history. A report going before Amherstburg's Heritage Committee on Thursday recommends a heritage easement agreement, allowing developer Valente Development to move forward with plans for a mixed-use project and protecting the building's historic features. Under the proposal, 1922 and 1951 south-facing facades would be dismantled and reconstructed facing the public park. The building's historic murals would be preserved as well. Before any work begins, a heritage alteration permit, conservation plan, and heritage impact assessment would be required. Amherstburg's Heritage Committee has already listed the school as a possible site for future heritage protection. The redevelopment proposal for the former CKLW and current CBC building has cleared another hurdle. The city's Development and Heritage Standing Committee has approved a rezoning application for 825 Riverside Drive West, paving the way for a large-scale mixed-use development. This development will feature five residential towers ranging from 17 to 25 stories and a three-story townhouse block for a total of 1,602 residential units. In June, City Council voted in favor of designating the property under the Ontario Heritage Act. Before construction can begin, the developer will have to demonstrate how the identified heritage features of the current building will be incorporated into the final design or justify why they cannot remain. The rezoning application will now head to City Council for final approvals. Windsor's Mayor Drew Dilkins is proposing a pay restructuring that would leave the city's overall budget unchanged. Under the plan, city councillors would each receive an additional $5,000 a year to help cover mileage and other work-related expenses. Dilkins says councillors currently earn about $53,000 annually and do not receive reimbursement for those costs. To offset the increase, Dilkins is proposing a $50,000 cut to his own salary, bringing it in line with the average pay for mayors of similar-sized Ontario municipalities, which is about $182,000 a year. Currently, the mayor makes more, about $218,000 a year. The proposal would result in no net increase to the city's compensation budget. City Council will discuss the idea for a next term of office on Monday. So here's our question of the day, yes or no. Should city councilors' annual pay of $53,000 increase by $5,000 if the money comes from the mayor's $218,000 salary? Go to our website to cast your vote, ctvnewswindsor.ca. Yesterday, we asked if you suffered any flooding or storm damage on the weekend. Out of 600 responses, 83% say no. Do you have thoughts or comments on a story? We want to hear from you. Text us at 10400. Still ahead on Windsor's News Leader, celebrating a century of compassion and a major donation helping the Humane Society rescue more animals. And later, the world's first AI actor is heading to the big screen and reigniting the debate over artificial intelligence in Hollywood.
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0: 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Several key Senate appointments were made today, among them a Conservative MP and a former top aide to the Prime Minister. The news comes with changes to the way senators will be appointed going forward. CTV's Rachel Aiello now on the implications as the PM looks to fill four vacancies.
1: Prime Minister Mark Carney performed a political balancing act today, appointing a prominent Liberal insider and his principal secretary, Tom Pitfield, to the Senate, at the same time as he poached Conservative MP Richard Martel, who has ditched his seat on Pierre Poilievre's side of the House to join the upper chamber.
2: For Mr. Poilievre, this stings. He has lost five caucus members from the House of Commons since the general election.
1: Both men will represent Quebec, and Nano seat projections show Martel's riding would be a coin toss in a by-election.
3: Well, on the one hand, the Prime Minister gets to say that he's nonpartisan. On the other hand, creating an opening in Chicoutimi Fjord creates a situation where the Liberals can win another seat.
1: In addition to Pitfield and Martel, Carney also appointed Atlantic Cancer Research Institute founder Dr. Rodney Ouellette to represent New Brunswick, and accountant and corporate executive Gita Tucker to represent Manitoba. Carney is also changing the process for future potential appointees, doing away with the nonpartisanship criteria imposed by former Prime Minister Justin Trudeau.
4: Carney is saying, you know what? It is politics, man. It's a partisan body.
1: A new Senate advisory board will be appointed in the coming days, asked to identify qualified candidates with expertise in specific sectors.
3: I think with a thin majority that Mark Carney has, he probably wants to try to create an environment in the Senate which is easier for him to pass legislation.
1: Once these four appointments are confirmed, there will still be six remaining vacancies in the Senate, and five more are anticipated before the end of the year. Rachel Aiello, CTV News, Ottawa.
0: Unifor, the union representing Canadian auto workers, says it is in a critical week as it works on a new three-year deal with Ford. Unifor represents roughly 5,000 Ford workers and has been at the bargaining table with the automaker since June 23rd. Union National President Lana Payne says negotiations have been challenging and frustrating ahead of an internal deadline set for Friday. She says reaching a deal with Ford will serve as a jumping-off point for later rounds of bargaining with General Motors and Stellantis. Air Canada is scaling back flights to the U.S. amid high jet fuel costs and lower demand for trips south of the border. Three routes from Toronto and Montreal to cities in the Midwest will be canceled for a second straight winter. Meanwhile, three seasonal routes from Ottawa, Montreal, and Quebec City to Florida will begin operating in December rather than October. Two previously suspended routes from Toronto and Montreal to New York's JFK Airport will also not be running this winter. Air Canada, WestJet, and Air Transat made cuts to their summer flight capacity as the war in Iran led to soaring jet fuel prices. After years of construction, the parking garage at Caesars Windsor is once again fully open. Work on the sixth-floor parking garage was being done in phases. It included repaving, painting, new signage, and more. Some of the floors remained open during the construction, mainly for Diamond and Seven Stars guests. A spokesperson says the garage reopened just in time because July is a busy month for shows. The Windsor Essex County Humane Society, has hit a major fundraising goal, helping keep its animal rescue teams on the road.
5: It enables us to be more dynamic, to be able to act on the spot, because we honestly, you never know what kind of call you're going to get, whether it's rescuing a bald eagle, a falcon, a snake. It could be larger animals. We have to be ready.
0: A centennial garden was unveiled today in Jackson Park, marking the Humane Society's 100th anniversary. The display is meant to honor a century of compassion, advocacy, and care for animals across Windsor, Essex. The organization also announced it has raised $100,000 through its Fuel the Future campaign. The money will go toward the new animal rescue and relief vehicles. The campaign got a big boost from longtime supporters Tony and Mary Pattison, who donated $62,000. The Humane Society says its current vehicles are aging and have become unreliable for emergency rescues, animal welfare calls, outreach work, and mobile veterinary clinics.
6: It's everything. Anything to do with an animal, whether it's, you know, your dog getting out in the backyard and running loose in the city, or injured raccoon, or, you know, abandoned, like, orphaned animals, everything. And all to community support as well, bringing animals to foster partners and going to our PetSmarts and things to drop off adoptable animals. Pretty much everything that we do that requires transportation, these vehicles do for us.
0: What's been billed as the world's first AI actress is now getting its first starring role. A UK studio says Tilly Norwood, who is entirely computer-generated, will headline a full-length feature film. Her existence has ruffled feathers in Hollywood for the past year, with human actors worried they'll be replaced. It's a battle pitting pixels against people, CTV's John Van Valley Rao reports.
7: Hi, I'm Tilly Norwood, the world's first AI actor.
8: Ever since she was created last year, she has courted controversy.
7: I know you all say I'm not real, but who cares?
8: An AI-generated actor that's generated a lot of concern in Hollywood. And now the British company behind Tilly Norwood says she'll star in a full-length feature film.
7: I totally understand where people are coming from and thinking that it's really scary and thinking that it shouldn't happen.
9: Tilly Norwood, 100% AI generated.
8: The movie is slated to be called Misaligned and tells the story of Tilly trying to be more human. It's billed as a hybrid production, human film and TV pros directing, writing and editing alongside AI specialists.
7: It's going to be a fun comedy that's going to showcase where the tech's at.
8: Not the enemy. Tilly was in part created by Dutch comedian Eline Vandervelden, and the character hasn't exactly been embraced by Hollywood stars. Emily Blunt has called it really, really scary.
10: I do think that AI should only be to aid the journey, not to replace actors, because we want to feel that human emotion.
8: AI was a big part of the actors' strike 3 years ago, with the union pushing for more protections from it. Still, AI in entertainment is becoming more common. The upcoming film, As Deep as the Grave, features an AI-generated performance from the late Val Kilmer.
11: Don't fear the dead, and don't fear me.
12: I don't think we're going to see people lining up to see AI movies because they don't feel real. Their eyes don't look real. You know, there's a lot of things that have to be perfected yet.
8: Still, Tilly's creators have compared what they're doing to traditional animation and CGI and say Tilly is a piece of art that's sparking conversations. John Venavalli Rao, CTV News, Toronto.
0: Canada's main stock index finished in positive territory, helped by gains in energy stocks. In Toronto, the TSX gained 60 points, while in New York, the Dow fell 131 and the Nasdaq lost 302. The Canadian dollar gained a tenth of a cent today, and on commodity markets, gold lost $10 an ounce and oil added $1.89 a barrel. A new way to manage pain after heart surgery without opioids. Coming up, why patients are calling the results a game changer.
13: Pretty sky after a storm, and we've seen some storms of late. Will we see some sunshine, though? A continuation of today's warm, beautiful weather. I'll break it down for you. Thank you, Linda, for this great shot. It's coming up next on CTV News Windsor.
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0: Nice fluffy clouds out there today, and CTV meteorologist Gary Archibald is here to look at the clouds for us for the rest of the week. Gary.
25: Right. I like looking up at the sky to see how things are working out. That is my job. I couldn't have put it more eloquently myself. The clouds were fair weather variety today, and temperature-wise, warm air is in place. A couple of degrees above seasonal. Between Windsor, Essex, Chatham, Kent. It's been a pleasant day. Air quality is also good. A 3 on a scale of 1 to 10. The lower the number, the better, so we like that. It was a bit hazy yesterday, I think. A little bit of haze earlier in the day, but the afternoon is not too bad. Right now, looking at temperatures hovering around 27 to 28 degrees between Windsor, Essex, Chatham, Kent, and the surrounds. It does feel warmer. The relative humidity levels in that 60-65% range, which makes 28 feel like about 36 throughout our region. Southern Ontario and southern Quebec seem to be the hot spots in the country, but so too in northwestern Ontario, where Thunder Bay is 30 degrees, Toronto's 26, and we're 28. They've been warm quite a bit there, and that's been a problem with respects to wildfires, of course. Winds are calming tonight. It should be a warm, but generally speaking, comfortable, clear evening. Why? Because ridge of high pressures keep things relatively quiet. Showers are well to our north and west, and a few scattered showers over Georgian Bay. Not much to see here. Little noise from the radar reflectivity again. Nothing really to worry about because those are errors, if you will. And the next wave of storms comes from the west and rides well to the north of southern Ontario. Sunshine will be the story as we head towards tomorrow, by the way. Tonight, we're just relatively clear through to sundown. Sun is the story. High of 30 degrees, feeling like 36. High UV again, 9 or a 10. So protect yourself. Thursday, showers a good possibility. High of 30, 27, cloudy and rainy on Friday. And then sunny on Sunday, Monday, and Tuesday. 28, 28, 30, and 32. We'll be warming up next week. And that's look at a pretty good forecast to be outdoors. Courtesy of our friends at Enercare Siles.
0: For many cardiac patients, managing pain after surgery can be just as concerning as the procedure itself. But a new approach is changing that and showing promising results. More from CTV's Pauline Chan.
26: So first of all, we want to...
27: Heart surgeon Dr. Subodh Verma says fear of pain can sometimes be so great, patients hesitate at life-saving surgery.
28: And as a result of that, a number of people every year at our institution choose alternatives, i.e., either we won't have surgery or we'll have something else done, but don't open my chest.
1: They said, you have severe blockages of the heart arteries and you will need surgery.
27: Back in 2024, Ernie Cole faced heart surgery and post-operative pain was a big fear.
1: My close friend told me that they wanted to die the first day after surgery. It was so painful.
27: Dr. Ahmed Ali says during surgery, they must cut through the breastbone, which is later wired back together.
3: But there is still a little bit of degree of movement, and that causes a significant amount of pain. And the pain is usually managed with opioid medication.
27: Unlike the gases and other anesthetic medications available, opiates used to offer more reliable effects on things like blood pressure. But Ernie was part of a recent study testing the use of nerve blocks, a form of local anesthesia, in heart surgery.
4: The study looked at 340 patients over the past couple of years in Toronto, Halifax, Calgary, and Vancouver.
1: Quite frankly, it was amazing. Obviously, I still had pain, but I woke up very easily from the anesthesia, and my family tells me I was very relaxed. I even smiled as I woke up.
3: Our local anesthetic technique has shown that we could provide the same degree of pain relief and reduce the opioid medication in the hospital significantly.
27: One in 10 people who are exposed to opioids develop a dependency on the drug.
28: If cardiac surgery can be the first exposure for opioids for people, then heart surgeons also have the responsibility of finding solutions to limit that exposure.
27: Dr. Verma hopes their study will lead to new pain relief guidelines to reduce the use of opiates in heart surgeries across Canada and beyond. Pauline Chan, CTV News.
0: Police in British Columbia say they're investigating after a video surfaced online appearing to show a woman asleep at the wheel while her Tesla cruised down the highway. As CTV's Craig Krause reports, those vehicles are supposed to have safeguards to prevent that from happening.
5: A shocking video captured on Highway 1 between Golden and Revelstoke over the weekend. A woman can be seen in the driver's seat of this Tesla. She appears to be asleep at the wheel, with several people inside the car, including children.
6: When I looked, I was like, that lady looks like she's sleeping. And I did a triple take.
5: Carly King recorded the vehicle as her husband passed it, both in disbelief, leaving her to call police, fearing the driver was suffering a medical emergency.
7: Did you see her hand on the wheel at all? Or?
6: No, but there was a cover on the steering wheel. So I don't know how it all works, but
7: scary.
6: Very scary.
5: It remains unclear how the Tesla continued down the highway, but police say they're investigating. The driver could be facing more than $2,000 in fines.
9: Unfortunately, we've seen this before. More and more, we are seeing people rely on automated technologies that are not legal in the province of British Columbia.
5: While the technology exists, fully autonomous driving remains a long way off in BC. Current policy only allows level 2 driver assistance, meaning the driver must remain alert, engaged, and in control while the vehicle is moving.
10: We don't know what the moral decision-making is that's programmed into these vehicles, and the moral decision-making can be a significant impact in situations where a collision is unavoidable and you have to choose between sort of the lesser of two evils.
5: Without human control, those life and death decisions could ultimately be left to artificial intelligence. As for King, she says she hesitated to release the video, but hopes it serves as a wake-up call for drivers and policymakers.
6: Greater safety of our communities is probably the most important thing, and maybe learning a valuable lesson, and hopefully nobody gets hurt doing that kind of stuff in the future.
5: Craig Crowe, CTV News, Vancouver.
0: A dream vacation canceled at the last minute. Still ahead, why poor sales left one traveler thousands of dollars out of pocket.
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0: Summer travel is in full swing, but what if your dream vacation is canceled weeks before you leave? CTV's Pat Foran has what you need to know.
1: It was devastating for me.
2: Janet Somali of Mississauga was excited to fulfill a lifelong dream by traveling to Switzerland. She and her husband booked a guided tour over a year ago that was to leave in May.
1: I had already bought my euro money and my Swiss francs in preparation for the trip.
2: But 1 month before the trip, they got a notice from the travel company that said the tour had been canceled due to a lack of interest.
1: We got notification that the land tour was canceled because there was not enough sales.
2: The travel group said it would refund the cost of the tour, but Somali says she also paid for two round-trip tickets to Paris for $1,800. She felt she deserved a refund for those, too.
1: I can understand if cancellations are due to, say, you know, natural disasters or things of that sort, but not because there's not enough sales.
2: She booked with Trip2Go. A spokesperson told CTV News, cancellations due to insufficient participation can occur when minimum operating requirements are not met. In line with our policies, affected travelers were offered either a full refund for the land tour package or a free rescheduled departure date.
3: It's different depending on whether it's a packaged tour or individually purchased.
2: The Travel Industry Council of Ontario, TICO, says if you book a package deal with a flight included with a tour, then you should get a full refund. But when you book a flight separately from a tour, you usually won't get your money back. It's all about the terms and conditions.
3: It's really important to look at the, you know, cancellation fees, rebooking fees.
2: Somali says she didn't feel comfortable flying to Europe without a planned itinerary, so she and her husband stayed home, and they were not refunded the $1,800 for the tickets. Pat Foran, CTV News.
0: Prince Harry and six others have lost a case against the publisher of the British tabloid, The Daily Mail. The Duke of Sussex and six other complainants, including Elton John and actress Elizabeth Hurley, sued the tabloid's publisher, Associated Newspapers. They accused the publisher of tapping their phones, intercepting voicemails, and obtaining personal information through deception. The publisher denies the allegations, insisting the articles it published were based on lawful sources who offered information to reporters. All the claims were dismissed by UK High Court judge today. And there's a new chapter in the royal drama involving Prince Harry and his father, King Charles. The prince's team says it's now unlikely he'll be staying at Buckingham Palace, despite an earlier invitation from the palace. Harry's spokesperson says it's disappointing that the offer was withdrawn. Multiple outlets citing Buckingham Palace reported that a minimum notice period is required, and the Duke of Sussex missed a deadline. His family was meant to join him, but the team says those plans changed when the government would not make security provisions, turning it into a solo trip. Harry is in the UK this week to show support for his UK charities and for the Invictus Games, which will be held in Birmingham this time next year. And it's almost time to check in on what's happening now with Melanie Kettner. Mel, what do you have for us today?
4: 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It's an event called Sip and Thrift. So it's coming up with vintage finds and eco-friendly shopping. And it's coming up right after this.
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9: What's up? Alien here. You know, from space. And... Well, I'm loving people's reactions to the news that Lotto Max now has more chances to win, with 20 new prizes of $100,000 on the next draw. See? She also can't believe that the next jackpot is $20 million. But it's real. Believe it.
10: Ah! Alien!
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0: Welcome back. And Melanie, let's talk more about that education partnership out at Caldwell First Nation.
1: Yes, Travis, we learned today that this is not the first such partnership for Fanshawe College. Through their Indigenous Institute, Fanshawe has numerous partnerships with Ontario First Nations. For instance, they are developing paramedic and educational support worker programs for Six Nations. Officials say they developed their programs based on what the First Nations ask for, not the other way around.
2: NIDA wanted us to develop a language program with them, so we run a community-based language program that's immersive, and it's we have a certificate and advanced diploma in Oneida language.
1: Go to our online coverage at ctvnewswindsor.ca for more details on how to enroll in the programs.
0: And we also have a story online, Melanie, about eco-conscious shopping.
1: Yes, so vintage fashion and retro decor and sustainable shopping are taking over Windsor Eats. The Sip and Thrift Market will transform the Electric Avenue Art Alley into a European-style pedestrian market featuring 20 local vintage vendors. The free, family-friendly, and pet-friendly event lets shoppers browse unique finds while enjoying food and drinks in that lively outdoor atmosphere. And in our social spotlight tonight, just a boy and his chicks.
3: These are my ladies. This is Jill. This is my lady Amy. Little Susie. Brianna.
1: Aw, 3-year-old Caleb is showing off all his feathered friends, and they've got names. None of them seem to mind the spotlight either. Caleb loves his ladies, and maybe that's why all those chicks seem to flock to him, Travis.
0: I see a surprising amount of content on TikTok and Instagram and such of kids growing up on farms, and it seems like chickens do make great pets. I mean,
1: yeah, they seem very friendly, and they don't mind being held, so
0: yeah,
1: that's good.
0: Yeah, and I hear they're surprisingly smart, too, so
1: great.
0: That's great. And if somebody's got a video of an interesting pet or something they want to share us, how can they do that?
1: Yeah, they can email us at newsnow@bellmedia.ca or text it at 10400.
0: And that's what's happening now, by the way. He's only 8 years old, but he's already using AI to create an app to help others. When we return, his focus on wildlife encounters.
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12: What's up? 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

0: Do you see a face in that?
1: I don't know.
0: I was fascinated by that. There is a technical term for it. It escapes me right now. But sorry, I can't.
1: No, that's good. When you see like the shapes and stuff in clouds and stuff, that's
0: there's
1: awesome.
0: There's a term for it.
1: That's great. It was a little bit of cloudy today. You wouldn't be able to tell by that, but it was warm.
0: It was warm today. And Humidex values close to about 35, 36 today, with a high between 28 and now 29. Unofficially, we'll find out officially tomorrow from Environment Canada. Projecting 31 now and quite sunny with a high UV tomorrow, feeling like 37 at around 4 or 5 p.m. So it's going to be a warm day. Thursday, Friday, increasing cloudiness. Showers are likely. 30, then 27. Then Saturday, Sunday, Monday, Tuesday, it's mostly sunny over that four-day stretch. 28, 28, 30, and then 32. It looks pretty good.
1: Yeah, good day to wear shorts tomorrow and carry that water with you, like you always say.
0: All courtesy of our friends at Innercare Styles.
1: Thank you, Gary. Appreciate that. Recent bear and coyote sightings didn't sit well with one 8-year-old Ontario boy. So finally tonight, he built an app to help. CTV's John Benvalley Rao on a young boy's solution to a growing problem.
2: Just above the playhouse there where my kids used to play.
3: What Kathleen Miller saw in her backyard recently truly surprised her.
2: Shocked because I've never seen a bear, first of all, but never seen a bear around here.
3: Up in a tree, this black bear that she snapped photos of behind her house. After 3 days, provincial officials came and caught the bear and relocated them. The latest wildlife encounter in the burbs. Coyotes have also caused problems of late, including an attack in this playground in Whidbey, Ontario, on Sunday evening that saw a 2-year-old get bitten. This 8-year-old in Markham heard about the incidents and learned wildlife is losing space to people, creating conflicts, so he decided to act.
4: I wanted to find a solution for this problem by using technology, so I decided to make an app.
3: Yuhan Sayuran, who has some computer smarts, felt there was some urgency, so he turned to artificial intelligence to assist him with creating an app that he thinks could help.
4: I wanted to use AI because AI could help us solve problems much faster than coding, because coding would take maybe weeks for me. So then I decided to go with AI.
3: In a couple of days, the youngster, who's going into grade 4, created Urban Wild Watch, a site that lets people report animal sightings so others can be aware of them.
4: You could report any animals, but the main ones are coyotes, foxes, and raccoons.
3: He says it's been rewarding to see people use his app, and he hopes it'll help protect both people and the animals so that encounters don't end with either being harmed.
5: Sayuran says his app can be used for locations anywhere in the world, and he hopes more people start using it. John Benvalley Rao, CTV News, Markham, Ontario.
1: That is, it's such a handy, useful app, and it's so remarkable that someone so young came up with something like that.
0: I think he's 8 going into grade 4. He may have skipped a grade, I'm not surprised.
1: Yeah.
0: That's a bright guy.
1: Pareidolia.
0: Thank you, Serena, in our studios.
1: That's what it's called something in a cloud. Maybe you should make an app to track that, where everyone can log what they see. Although the clouds change so fast.
0: Right? Yeah, but that's the neat thing about it. And they're never two clouds identical.
1: Yeah, and people see, like we just saw with that face, people see different things in the clouds, right?
0: Things,
1: that's so interesting.
0: You can make art.
1: Yeah, exactly. Well, on behalf of our dedicated team here at CTV News Windsor, thank you for watching.
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16: From the National Newsroom of the Canadian Press, I'm Jason White. Police in Canada, the U.S. and Europe say they've unraveled several Indian crime syndicates allegedly responsible for the 2023 murder of a BC Sikh activist. The U.S. Justice Department announced the arrests of 24 suspects around the world, including three in Canada. Imprisoned Indian gang leader Lawrence Bishnoi and his alleged lieutenant are charged with ordering the hit that killed Hardeep Singh Nijjar. Prime Minister Mark Carney is touting Canada's multi-billion dollar submarine deal with German defense maker TKMS as he attends the NATO leader summit in Turkey.
17: We made the right decision for Canada. We made the right decision for NATO. We have an opportunity of intense interoperability.
16: Canada plans to buy up to 12 submarines at an estimated purchase cost as high as $24 billion. A public memorial service has been held for the Montreal police officer killed in a brazen outdoor shooting last month. Mayor Soraya Martinez-Ferrada says the city came out in support.
18: Today was a very emotional. I think Montreal's crying and Montreal was present. Montrealers were all across the streets, police officers. I think it was a moment in silence and dignity and solidarity. And I want to thank Montrealers to show up today.
16: 34-year-old Mohamed Lamin Ben Redouane was killed while responding to the shooting. Two other people died, a civilian bystander and the alleged gunman. The Transportation Safety Board of Canada says it's too early to determine how 49 CN rail cars derailed.

0: last year's election. This includes four floor-crossers to the Liberals. Both incoming senators will represent Quebec. New Brunswick cancer researcher Dr. Rodney Ouellet and Manitoba chartered professional accountant Gita Tucker round out Carney's first round of Senate appointments. David Baxter, The Canadian Press, Ottawa.
1: This is The Canadian Press. In sports, the Toronto Blue Jays are in San Francisco, continuing their three-game series tonight with the Giants. Toronto fell 10-1 in last night's opener. Canadian tennis star Victoria Mboko is withdrawing from the upcoming National Bank Open in Toronto because of a left knee injury. The 2025 tournament champion has not played a competitive match since falling on the court last month at the HSBC Championships. And Kyle Lowry is officially ending his NBA career where it reached its greatest heights. The veteran guard today signed a one-day contract with the Toronto Raptors before announcing his retirement. Lowry gave a shout-out to Larry Tannenbaum.
2: I appreciate everything you've done for me and my family, and letting me know that the jersey would be retired and hanging the Raptors, and thank you. I appreciate it.
1: Lowry spent nine seasons in Toronto, helping to lead the franchise to its first NBA championship in 2019. From the Canadian Press, I'm Jason White.
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6: Now the latest forecast from the AM 800 Weather Center. We have a partly cloudy sky for tonight with a 30% chance of rain early in the evening, then clearing, the low 18. Sunny and hot tomorrow, the high 31 or 88, with humidex 37 or 99. Clear tomorrow night, the low 19. Thursday, mix of sun and cloud. There's a 60% chance of rain with a high 30 or 86. Again, a slight chance of showers this evening, then clearing, the low 18. This is on my-

0: Because for the first time, I got a storage locker at my condo.
1: Oh, wow.
0: I live in a small one-bedroom place downtown Toronto with my beautiful wife. However, that's not a lot of space for two people. So instead of addressing all of the junk that had built up... Oh, sorry?
1: You're moving into the storage unit.
0: I am not moving into the storage unit. Thankfully, I have the key, so I was able to get out.
1: Nice.
0: But instead of addressing all my junk, I'm just throwing it into the third-level parking garage. So good news for me. Less stuff to look at.
1: Yeah, less clutter in the place. That must feel good, yeah?
0: Oh, it feels great.
1: Love it. Ryan O'Donnell in Calgary. Good News Tuesday.
2: Okay, I'm trying to find the good news because Colombia just lost in their qualifying match against Switzerland.
1: Mm-hmm. And you're getting married to a Colombian, so this is a problem.
2: I'm getting married to a Colombian, and I'm very upset about it. But I do have some unrelated sports good news. I went thrifting last weekend, and I found something truly beautiful. The Anaheim Ducks, let me rephrase that, the Mighty Ducks of Anaheim.
1: Old school.
2: Have the best logo and the best jersey in all of sports.
1: What?
2: The duck
1: best
2: mask.
1: Logo
2: yes.
1: and the best jersey in
2: yes.
1: all of sports?
2: All of sports. The Ducks.
1: You're a
2: the
1: Habs duck. Fan.
2: Yep, absolutely. The
1: oh,
2: duck
1: man,
2: mask.
1: I'm sorry, Montreal.
2: Let me finish. The duck mask with the crossed sticks on the purple and the white, like that. If the Montreal Canadiens branding was that, peak.
1: A duck?
2: Yeah, it's the best. It's the absolute best. It has never been topped. It should have never been changed.
1: Your father's going to be so disappointed in you.
2: He knows this about me. This is no surprise.
1: He's already disappointed in me,
2: He's
1: Shane.
2: Already disappointed. The Ducks are a team I don't like, but I adore their branding. And I went thrifting and I found a windbreaker, a Mighty Ducks windbreaker, like a starter jacket, perfect for like a cold summer night or the spring. It is perfect. It was $50. This thing is in like amazing condition. It is going to get worn so much. The only problem is that it is now 30 degrees like every day, probably between now and like October in Calgary. So yeah. I'll see you in the fall when I can't wear it because it will immediately be snowing. So I'll get to wear it in April.
1: Now you see why someone put it into a thrift store.
2: Yeah, I do. I do. Not a lot of mileage of a windbreaker in this city.
1: No, very good. That's a nice story.
2: Yeah.
1: Speaking of thrifting, I thrifted a house.
2: It's pretty good.
1: Okay, so I took on the challenge, if you have not been here before. I bought a 139-year-old house, and it was a church rectory in the village of Merrickville. And so I'm the first owner at 139 years old. How about that? And because it was, you know, subdivided and sold as residential now. So it needed some love. The folks here did an amazing job with the nuts and the bolts and, you know, making sure that it had a good roof on it and all those things. So that part was all good. And but it needed some love inside. I have worked very hard all day, all night. There's a lot of times where I am sanding something or painting something and my alarm goes off and I have to run back to the studio to record something for the show or have a meeting, and then I run back and continue sanding things. And this has gone on from 8 in the morning until about 11 o'clock at night since the beginning of April. And we're nowhere near done. But two particular things have happened that I thought were really cool. Now, Melanie has worked hard in the garden and done an amazing job outside. Now people outside can't see the hard work she's done inside. The contractors have been amazing, Tom and Steve, and it's just been remarkable. And then I had two cool things happen. There was a couple of young ladies walking down the street. I was coming back from the store. I had something, some bread, and I was walking back, and I kind of, you know, was walking a little bit faster than got behind them. And as they came around the corner to my house, they were like, imagine this is your house. And I said, that is my house. And they complimented the house. They said it was really pretty. And then today, there was a little old lady walking by. And she was walking with her lady friend. And they were just sort of walking in front. And she stopped and took a couple of steps back. I saw her through the window. And she took out her phone and she took a picture of the front of the house. And we've done tree trimming. We've done all the things to clean it up in front. So the Good News Tuesday is sometimes when you just work really, really hard and try to make something nice and welcoming, people feel welcome. And I'm not saying it's done. I'm not even saying it looks super fantastic yet. It is not fancy, but it is cleaned up and it is cared for and is now loved. And it's kind of cool to get a response from that. And so that's my good news, was a little bit of validation, is it? I don't know what it is. It's a compliment, hard work. Maybe I'm just delirious and dizzy. I don't know. Could be all of those things. What's your good news? 71010 is the text line. Text it in. Good News Tuesday means we share good news stories. Coming up tonight on the show, we are going to get into some real news, of course, with submarines and stuff. Matt Gurney's going to be here. I'm going to introduce you to a guy named Rocco Rossi. It's like 14,000 kilometers, crazy some numbers that this guy has walked. And it's the Camino de Santiago. It's generally looked at as sort of a faith walk, but it's not just a faith walk. He wrote a book about it, as he's done this walk in Europe so many times from so many different directions. And the book is called Finding Grace. So he wrote a fiction novel about somebody who would be basically going on the path of that. Rocco Rossi shares a story with us about he got to such a point where he was so stressed in his job that he got mad at a kid on the walk. And that's when he realized his life wasn't working. And he decided to make the changes and leave corporate. It's an amazingly honest story. I don't know if we've had a more appropriate Good News Tuesday story that comes from a bad place than the story that Rocco Rossi shares with us tonight. But I do look forward to you meeting him. As always, Weird Robots, Chris Abel will be here. And space, life in space, is basically a cake mix. And you need to decide, do you want chocolate or vanilla? The ingredients for life as we know it, coming from asteroids and outer space. Scientists have a different view on that these days. And that's going to come with Dr. Samantha Yameen. Science Sam will be here in just a little bit. So, a lot of stuff I'm excited for. Jim Richards, all you Toronto folks, Jim Richards is going to be here too. He's going to talk about what's on your mind, Jim Richards. It's also a very honest story. A lot of that going on. Good News Tuesday. Amazing stories to uplift your day coming up for you next. Shane Hewitt and The Night Shift.
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4: Now the latest forecast from the AM 800 Weather Center. We have a partly cloudy sky for tonight with a 30% chance of rain early in the evening, then clearing, the low 18. Sunny and hot tomorrow, the high 31 or 88, with Humidex 37 or 99. Clear tomorrow night, the low 19. Thursday, mix of sun and cloud. There is a 60% chance of rain with a high 30 or 86. Again, a slight chance of showers this evening, then clearing, the low 18.
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0: It's Good News Tuesday. Good news stories to help us make our day a little bit better. Thrifting, actually, Ryan brought up thrifting, which I'm curious to talk about in just a little bit, because what does thrifting actually look like? Because here, for me, for furniture, like, there's nothing in my house that's new. Everything I have. I mean, I bought my mattress from Costco years ago. That was new. That's it. Oh, no, I bought a chair from StruckTube because it was pretty. Everything else is literally from Marketplace or everything else. So what do you do to thrift shop? Where do you go? What are your secrets? Where do you not go? Ooh, that's interesting, too. So we'll get to that coming up. All right, Good News Tuesday stories. Basketball fans, this is common in hockey. I know the non-hockey people are a little bit more surprised about this because you see this where a hockey player who played most of their career in one city, then they go to retire, so they do a one-day contract to retire in that city. I mean, I don't know how it works. They probably have to be paid for the day of work on the contract, but then that money goes to charity. I don't know, something like that. But it's going to happen in Toronto. Toronto Raptor star Kyle Lowry is retiring as a Raptor, which is really kind of cool. And he's going to become a Raptor. Again, they're going to retire his number 7 jersey. So here's some of the conversation about the one-day contract to retire as a Toronto Raptor.
1: Special moment for me. Words can't really describe it. You know, I always said that, you know, I would retire a Toronto Raptor. And that was everything. This place is, I call it home. I mean it through and through. Everything about the city of Toronto, the country of Canada, it's done special wonders for me, and man, I appreciate it.
2: Watching him play basketball, you know, stirred everybody's heart, and I think he played a brand of basketball that very few in the NBA have matched. Every possession for him was life and death. Every opposing player's drive was a new chance to take a charge. I think every post-up attempt on him, you know, was destined to be a miss. And so in many ways, I think of the franchise before Kyle and sort of after Kyle's arrival.
3: I think he's probably one of the greatest Toronto athletes that we've ever had, probably top two for me. The culture shift, everything, taking charges.
4: Kyle Lowry means everything to us. Obviously, he was one of the players that helped us bring our first championship, you know, and given that, you know, the Raptors have been around for over 30 years, he finally brought what truly matters for us with the championship. So, yeah, we're forever grateful for Kyle Lowry.
5: Heartbeat of the team, and I don't know why he's only signing for one day and retiring. I think he should do one-year thing. With Kawhi back, him there, and who knows who else back there, I think we have another very valid shot of getting the second ring.
0: It's cool. Raptors fans sort of making it about themselves wanting to win again, which is great. Kyle Lowry coming back to retire as a Raptor. I think that's pretty cool stuff. Well done. And there's more to come here at the end of the hour. In an hour and a bit, we're going to talk about the fact that how deeply involved Kyle Lowry has become in Toronto. Part of it, in case you miss it, in just a little bit, too. Good News Tuesday. Ryan O'Donnell just got a handsome new haircut. But you know what Ryan and I haven't done today is we haven't donated our hair to somebody else, and that's what this young soccer fan has done. Pretty amazing good news story out of Saskatchewan. A boy wanting to look like his favorite soccer player grew into something much bigger. It's Laura Woodward with a report about a young soccer fan donating hair to help children with cancer.
6: 10-year-old Jackson Shuchuk lives and breathes soccer. His favorite player?
7: Erling Haaland.
6: For Haaland! 2 years ago, Jackson took a page from his soccer hero's playbook.
7: And I wanted to grow my hair out like him.
6: A year into growing his hair out, just like the Norwegian player, two of Jackson's family members got diagnosed with breast cancer.
8: We started talking about chemo and what's kind of going to happen in their lives over the next little while.
6: When Jackson learned his hair could help someone who had lost theirs, he didn't hesitate.
7: I thought it would just be nice to donate it.
6: Jackson is donating his hair to Wigs for Kids Canada.
8: He's been like this his whole life, and it's on par for who he is.
6: And his story has inspired donations. He's raised more than $1,300 toward the cost of making the wig. Jackson is already growing his hair out again, with plans to donate it in another 2 years. In the meantime, he's mapping out his soccer career.
7: Yeah, I would play for Manchester.
9: Yeah, Canada. I would play for Canada. Yeah, Canada first.
6: Laura Woodward, CTV News, Saskatoon.
0: It's a cool story. It's amazing, kids, right? We as adults, we have a lot of reasons and excuses that we can't do something cool. Kids, they're just like, yeah, all right, let's go do it now. Because that's what I do today. And I think that's amazing. Good News Tuesday, Shane Hewitt and the Night Shift. Halifax, they have a mural festival. It's brought some color and creativity to the city, as it does. Organizer Michael Burt shares the story about how awesome it is.
10: Hi, I'm Michael Burt, and I am the founder and organizer of the Halifax Mural Festival. And we're here beautifying the city with murals in the background here. Yeah, this all started to, you know, brighten our neighborhood and as well to give artists a chance to do and realize their own work on the walls. And so that's what we're all about. We have 45 artists this week all along the waterfront, the seaport, and Quinpool Road. So I do this year-round, mostly commercial gigs and stuff. So if someone is interested but maybe can't afford it or things like that, I remember. And then as well as there's always development going on in Halifax now, so new buildings going up, buildings coming down, so those are always great places to try to hit up. I mean, the main point is to beautify our city and to, you know, bring some color to some derelict spaces, and but also for the artists, to really give artists a chance to do their own work. A lot of the time, especially murals, they're large and people have a big say in what's going to happen, but with this we give them free range, you know, to do their own thing and hopefully get more of that work.
11: I've always been into doing art, and specifically graffiti art, and then my love of doing canvases and using spray paint kind of came together in one thing. That's doing big murals. Halifax has a really tight-knit community and a rich history of arts and artists. It's right next to NASCAD school here, so just being able to put my art up in a spot that has a ton of artists going by it every day, it's kind of cool.
10: So it ends this weekend coming up on Sunday. We're gonna have a closing party Saturday down at the Garrison Seaport. There'll be a lot of things for kids, free barbecue, face painting, all that sort of good fun. So come on out and check out the murals.
0: Yeah, it's cool, huh? There's a thing here in Merrickville, they call it Art Walk. It's like the second last Thursday of every month, and it's just artists on lawns arting. I just admire the fact that people can do that, and they just do it. And it's like these pictures and these beautiful things come out of their heads. Like, it's like, yeah, that's what I meant. Because for me, if it was a painting and I did a painting, it would be like, oh yeah, sure, it's a bird. Like, if it happened to look like a bird, but I was trying to paint a bunny, you know? Art's amazing. It's well done. Okay, Good News Tuesday. What is your good news, no matter how big or how small? 71010. That is the text line for you to send it in and get in a part of this conversation, too, for Good News Tuesday. I'm Shane Hewitt in Ottawa. Coming up for you next, Canada has bought a bunch of subs, as in submarines. And here's the thing, though. Best case scenario, 4 of them come in 8 years. As to be expected, 10 or more for the rest to come. Is this a good deal or not a good deal? I suppose there are many different perspectives on all of this. And part of that conversation does include, are we just extending the runway and not getting more stuff done? Because here in Canada, we're very good at taking our time, cost overruns, and not delivering anything anywhere near a deadline with the bloated bureaucracy that is our government. So we're going to get Matt Gurney's thoughts on that coming up for you next. And if you've ever considered that maybe it was time for you to quit drinking, we got some suggestions on how it worked for one of our colleagues here on the iHeart Talk Radio Network. What's on your mind, Jim Richards, also coming up in 30 minutes or less. Shane Hewitt on the Night Show.
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2: Bitten. Mr. Sunshine is here. Matt Gurney, welcome back to the show, my friend.
3: Nowhere I'd rather be.
2: Oh, that's not true, because I've seen your face at the cottage.
3: It's not. I mean, I will put you in, like, you're in, like, the upper quartile.
2: Oh, thanks.
3: But, like, yeah, I could probably think of places I'd rather be.
2: Well, I've seen what your face looks like when you're at your cottage, and you got your mellow on, so I know this.
3: Not that your face doesn't look... Last week, when you and I spoke, like, yeah. I know you're based in Ottawa. That storm that hit Ottawa blew right through my area. We had no power for 2 days. Yeah. Personally, I loved it. Like, I've spent 30 years planning for this. It was just good zombie apocalypse practice. But I know you guys got hit hard in Ottawa, and it got us, too. So,
2: yeah.
3: And our interview last week was kind of like right before the mellow stopped.
2: That's right. Yeah, I bet. Hey, like it was crazy, the flooding in Ottawa, the Canada Day storm. Yeah. That day was 35 and then Humidex was around 47. It was quite remarkable. And then the storms were, now where I was here, we just got the deluge. But it didn't flood because I'm just outside the city. But yeah, like in the city, my God, like roads flooded. It was like watching Calgary. And there was some stats that came up, Matt, that Edmonton's received a whole bunch of rain, right? And they were like, oh, we got to stop flushing our toilets. We got too much rain. Ottawa, like Edmonton has received a lot of rain for them for June. Ottawa received more than half of the amount of rain Edmonton got in all of June on Canada Day. So yeah. Staggering amount of water.
3: We didn't get the rain. What we got, it rained, definitely. But it wasn't like exceptional rain. It rained hard for about 20 minutes. But it was the wind. And... It came on, Shane, so fast, where I was standing on the dock looking across the lake. I'm like, it's getting dark. Like, that looks nasty. And then the lake started to move in a way I've never seen this lake move.
2: Oh, really?
3: And I was like, well, I should get the kids inside and I should grab the patio furniture. And I had moved two or three of those patio chairs and the wind ripped one right out of my hands. And I'm like, well, it's time for me to go inside.
2: I have a video of me camping with the kids when lightning struck and I had the camera out in the storm. I'm like, look at the storm, and then lightning hit right behind me. The runaway look on my face, boy, that'll wake you up real quick. My goodness. All right, readtheline.ca if you want to get connected with Matt and his colleagues online. Matt, I want to talk about submarines and airplanes today. Not necessarily submarines and airplanes, but you and I for the last year have asked, when are we going to see the evidence and see the results? And the government has again done two particular things. CTV News has an article that says the GoldenEye boost is going to be a Bombardier plane with partnership stuff. Our military experts have said this is not great because it doesn't work with the America stuff. And then the other part is, by the way, our subs are coming in 10 to 12 years. So it looks like we've kicked the can down the road with zero accountability and short term again, or as I like to call it, are we Canada-ing right now?
3: You know what? This is going to be a rare example where I'm actually more optimistic and cheerful than you. One of the problems the government has, and I will start in a pessimistic way because I'll describe it as a problem. But one of the problems the government has is credibility, where Canada has passed the buck on defense spending repeatedly for a generation. And it now wants everyone, especially the Americans, to take us seriously. Canada wants to be taken seriously on this front. And we are doing a bunch of things. The problem is that defense hardware is a long lead time item. If you go out and order a fleet of submarines today, you're going to get them in 10 or 15 years. If you go out and order a fleet of destroyers today, you're going to get them in 10 or 15 years. There are some things you can get relatively quickly, like rifles, pistols, tents, boots. But most of the stuff we need takes a long time to build. And let's be optimists for a second. Let's assume Canada sticks to this. And let's assume we work really, really hard at it. And let's even assume that we pull it off, that we get it done. We're not going to be able to point to that until the 2030s, maybe the 2040s. And in the meantime, we're stuck with a bad reputation that we deserve. So we are, we appear to be in the process of trying to turn things around. But no one owes us the benefit of the doubt. We have flushed some of our own credibility down the toilet. These are choices we made. We did this to ourselves. And I honestly believe Prime Minister Carney is trying to turn this around, but he's not going to be able to prove that he did until long after he's out of office.
2: Yeah. Well, so, okay, so here's some stats we got from the military people. South Korea can make 3 or 4 subs at a time. This group can make 1. That in itself is interesting when it comes to the stats of making them. But there's a quote today that's on the CTV news site from the David J. McGinty, who is the military minister, Canada's defense minister. It says, "My understanding is in choosing the German-Norwegian manufacturers, there's a degree of interoperability that's inherent in the choice." Also said, that would allow for, we can share crews. It means we can share crews, for example, on the submarines. Does that speak volumes to what the government believes the Canadians' interest in the military might be?
3: I think it speaks volumes, but I think it speaks volumes of something else.
2: Ooh.
3: Canada and Europe are both in the process of rearming. And you've mentioned that the TKMS, the consortium, the German-Norwegian consortium. That
2: Thyssen Group.
3: Pardon me?
2: Thyssen Group.
3: Thyssen Group, yeah.
2: Yeah, escalator company, yeah.
3: Yeah, they build great elevators and apparently excellent attack submarines. The Europeans are rearming. They're kind of in the same situation we're in, where the billions and billions and billions of dollars they're spending today will pay off, one assumes, in 5, 10, 15 years. The Koreans are ahead of the Europeans and certainly the Canadians on ship building. The Europeans do want to catch up. Right now they can build one. They're looking at being able to build 2. Canada would like to build these things too. That's part of this agreement. We, in theory, will build some of them at home. But we're going to have to, before we can build any submarines, we're going to have to build submarine manufacturing capability. One of the things the Germans and Norwegians offered was that they're going to let us bump the line. Canada currently has 4 submarines, and they're old. They're giving us 4 early production slots so that we can replace what we've got. The next 8 will come later. So I think the plan is that we will get apparently 4 submarines in the next 7 to 8 years, which by military procurement scheduling is actually pretty quick. But the rest, we have to hope that the Europeans are able to scale up their production or that we are able to scale up production. Look, here's the reality. Both options Canada had, the South Koreans and the European option, they're both good. There wasn't a bad choice here, but every deal did bring some pros and some cons. There were things that had to be balanced and traded off here. And one of the trade-offs with going with the Europeans is a more constrained production bottleneck. Mm-hmm. So that's going to be a problem. And I hope we're able to solve it. I think the Europeans are motivated to solve it, but it has to be solved. It's a real problem.
2: One of the interesting questions I asked Richard Chamuka, the McDonald Laurier military expert, I said to him, I said, but wouldn't you want your submarine production to be far, far away from Russia if you're using submarines to protect from Russia? And he's like, yep, really good point. Probably do. And that he said that to him was one of his considerations for why the South Korean was good, because it was not in Norway, which is next door to Russia.
3: Yeah, but it's next door to North Korea and thereby China, right? So we didn't have great options there. This is one of the reasons, in theory, you might want to put some of these shipyards here in Canada.
2: Mm.
3: Like, if we could get our act together on that, and believe me, that is a pretty big if. Canada actually has a lot to offer, including a geographic remoteness. Assuming the Americans don't decide to bomb our shipyards, which I think is pretty unlikely, we ought to be building the ships the rest of the alliance is relying on. But, you know, we didn't, and we made different decisions, and you know, gosh, things went well for us.
2: Yeah, things did go well. Matt Gurney, readtheline.ca. You get the emails. It's my favorite part. I get an email from Matt, and even better, sometimes I get an email from Jen.
3: And you know, we just love emailing people. It's why we do this.
2: It's true.
3: We found our true love.
2: They'll tell you what's going on. And so you get some articles, and then there's their network of writers and journalists is so big. There's guest writers. There's other people that write. And you want to keep in touch with what's going on in Canada, I recommend readtheline.ca. They do a great job. Matt Gurney, Mr. Sunshine, can't believe you said you're more positive than me today. I'm offended. Could be true. Thanks, my
3: you
2: friend.
3: You know what? Just gives you something to aim for.
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12: Now the latest forecast from the AM 800 Weather Center. We have a partly cloudy sky for tonight with a 30% chance of rain early in the evening, then clearing, the low 18. Sunny and hot tomorrow, the high 31 or 88, with Humidex 37 or 99. Clear tomorrow night, the low 19. Thursday, mix of sun and cloud. There is a 60% chance of rain with a high 30 or 86. Again, a slight chance of showers this evening, then clearing, the low 18.
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3: What's on your mind is where we invite a friend to come tell us what's on their mind. It's pretty great, actually, when you think of it. And we do it every Tuesday. It's about this time. Jim Richards, News Talk 1010 Toronto, is our guest today, which means the big intro. What's on your mind, Jim Richards?
10: Hey, hello, friend. Do I have to say right off the bat what's on my mind?
3: That's well, up to you, I guess.
10: I have a lot of people asking me, you know, there's a saying about vegans, how do you know somebody is vegan, that they'll tell you. Mm-hmm. And I feel like that's the same way with, I guess I'm sober now, because the thing about me being sober and everybody being amazed at how, first of all, you run into people who think, oh, I never thought you had a problem. And then there are other people who are like, yeah, I thought it was probably about time for you to do that. I never quit drinking. Like, I think, so my point, I guess, is that I've become the guy who will talk about it to people, and people will seek me out and looking for some sort of magic cookie cutter thing on what they can do. And I only know what works for me, and people get mad at me because I'm not religious. I don't have a sponsor. I don't follow 12 steps. I'm not against any of those things on what works for people, but like a vegan on hey, how do you know, how can you tell somebody's a vegan, they'll tell you, I end up telling people all the time, like the waiter doesn't care, right? Like, right, I'm just ordering a non-alcoholic beer, and I feel like I need to give a reason, because we've been raised in a culture where, oh, is this guy, like, if you have want to have a non-alcoholic beer, that has to come along with some sort of story or something.
3: Oh, that's interesting. I hear you with that one, too. And but if someone were to say to you, hey, Jim, what's new? The reality is that that is what's new. Like, it is an honest answer.
10: Sure. Sure it is. And because, you know, it seems like, and you know this, Shane, that you have real close friends that maybe on through social media, you're direct messaging all the time. But then when it comes down to looking at a calendar, you realize, man, I haven't seen that person in 3 years. And right. So when you pop into somebody's orbit again, you tell them that you don't drink anymore. It could be a bit of an alarming thing. It's interesting, though, because I would find quitting really daunting. And so I think my story is like a lot of people, where one weekend I was just like, you know what, I kind of wrote off my thing. And maybe you relate because of the hours that we work. My thing was that I, you know, didn't have a weekend, didn't have a social life because you work evenings. And then on Friday night, I would maybe have one too many, and I'd kind of write off Saturday. And so in the summertime, and here we are in the middle of the summer right now, I'd be like, man, this is not the cost-benefit analysis of me going out Friday with my friends, having a late night, and then writing off a Saturday where I want to do all sorts of fun things and work around the house. It just wasn't worth it. So I went, hey, next week I'm not going to drink. That was okay. And then it just added up. And
3: my friend Tom,
10: like,
3: said it's like he was like next level unlocked.
10: Yeah,
3: he described it. Yeah,
10: yeah, that's a perfect way to say it.
3: Unlocked a new level of productivity, and he was like, "Oh, I just like this level better."
10: Yep, and I also didn't drink that often, but when I did drink, I probably had one too many, and I was a pretty good drunk. Nobody's got any stories about Jim Richards being a jerk when he may have had those one too many, but I just feel in so many different ways my life has changed for the better, that going down that road of like, one, I know some people are like, one won't hurt you. And I'm like, you don't get the idea. You don't understand the idea of how, you know, counting the days is important. And I've got this app, Shane, that all it does is say the days. And so that's my day right there. 1,000.
3: I love how What is it? Say it again. Show you.
10: There's one
3: on a video chat. 1,055. That's 3 years.
10: Yeah, it's coming on 3 years in about exactly a month.
3: Wow. Hey.
10: Yeah.
3: Do you crave it still, though, from time to time?
10: You know what? The game of non-alcoholic beers has gotten so great. And everybody says to me, you know, non-alcoholic beer doesn't taste like beer. Back in the day. And I say to them, you know what?
3: It's pretty good now.
10: Coors Light, Corona doesn't taste like beer. You know, any of the Mexican beers, which are fantastic in the summertime, they don't, because I was an IPA guy, they don't taste like beer. But there are so many great breweries doing non-alcoholic beer now that, you know, I'll just have one or two, and then I'll switch to soda water or sparkling water or that sort of thing. But the effects that it's had on my life and giving me a crystal clear look at life, because it amplifies anxiety. And I was having some real problems with anxiety, and it's just a megaphone on that sort of stuff. So I do not miss it at all. I go to my local pub, Shane, maybe more than I ever did. And people are like, aren't you tempted? And I'm like, no, there's reminders all around me in this place with respect to some of the people who are sloppy of why I don't want to, you know, continue to, why I don't want to drink.
3: Yeah, Guinness. I'd like to throw Guinness on your list, too. The non-alcoholic Guinness is fantastic.
10: It's like, they nailed it.
3: They really did. So it's interesting. A couple of things that you say there. You say clarity.
10: Yeah.
3: And I think that my mom used to always say about smoking, the thing she missed most about smoking was a coffee. Because when a cigarette and coffee was so good together for her.
10: Yeah.
3: So then she had to live a life with just coffee and no cigarette. That's what she said. If I ever crave it, that's all it is. That's all I miss. And so that's interesting to me because it kind of brings out this. And you just said clear. I'm so clear now. And you caused me to think a little bit as I was getting ready for our chat. And sobriety, by definition, means life without intoxicants, basically alcohol, drugs, whatever. But truly, sobriety as the experience of sobriety is really not the punishment of going without. It really is the new level of clarity. So people say, I'm sober. They're basically saying, I'm clear because I don't drink, right? And it's the experience of sobriety is completely different than the definition of it.
10: I think that's so well said. You know, quite often people would say to me, well, you have to be present. And I wasn't present. I've been on some great vacations around the world where I was still at home in my head with my anxiety about whatever it was that I had catastrophized in my mind.
3: Let me add to that. Is that so when I would, after I got divorced and the breakup, even when I was emotionally clear generally, when I would have drinks at nighttime before, you know, watching a show, go to bed, whatever, I would find the neural pathways would rewire and the frustrations would come back.
10: Yeah.
3: That was a big one for me. That was where I realized a big change.
10: Yeah. And I can totally understand that. So now being present for me is super easy. My sobriety isn't a judgment on anybody, but, you know, I wish I did it a lot earlier in my life. That is, that's for sure. And I still go out as much as I ever did, which people think is, and I hope nobody's listening that I know, because I do still use it as an excuse. Even though I'm not tempted. When I want to leave early, Shane, I'm like, sorry, I got to leave. I'm too tempted to drink right now, which is an entire lie. It just allows me to.
3: I love
10: it. Now I can go in and out, have some chicken wings and have one non-alcoholic beer. And I've like talked to my local is my cheers or my living room kind of stuff. And I haven't kind of ended that.
3: What's on your mind? Jim Richards, News Talk 1010 Toronto, is podcast and show on the iHeart app. No matter where you are in Canada, you can listen to it. That's pretty cool. I'm going to leave you with two Shaneism lines. You ready?
10: Yep.
3: Sobriety is the quiet courage to meet your life without disappearing from it.
10: That's great. Yeah, love it.
3: Sobriety is not the absence of something. It's the return to someone.
10: That is so true.
3: Jim Richards, thank you.
10: Thank you.
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25: From the National Newsroom of the Canadian Press, I'm John Kennedy. Police in Canada, the U.S., and Europe say they've unraveled several Indian crime syndicates allegedly responsible for the 2023 murder of B.C. Sikh activists. The U.S. Justice Department announced the arrest of 24 suspects around the world, including three in Canada. They're accused of a series of crimes, including the killing of Hardeep Singh Nijjar outside of a gurdwara. Imprisoned gang leader Lawrence Bishnoi and his alleged lieutenant are accused of ordering the hit that killed Nijjar. British Columbia's nurses are expanding their pickets and accusing BC health employers of intimidating at job sites. The head of the BC Nurses Union told hundreds of picketer nurses and others in the healthcare system in Vancouver the union has filed a complaint with the Labour Board. She says nurses report being threatened with disciplinary measures and being forced to work unauthorized overtime. The union says members will maintain essential services during its job action. Canada's multi-billion dollar submarine deal with German defense manufacturer TKMS is among billions in military purchases being showcased at the NATO Leaders Summit in Turkey this week. Prime Minister Mark Carney called it an important partnership as he met with Germany's Chancellor and Norway's Prime Minister on the sidelines of the summit today.
26: This is the largest defense procurement in Canada's history. It was done in record time. It was a decision that originally was going to be taken by the end of this decade. But because of the preparedness, because of the partnership, and because of the urgency of the situation, the threats that we face, it was taken within a year.
25: Canada is planning to buy 12 submarines with an estimated purchase cost pegged as much as $24 billion. Maintenance and operation costs are much higher. Two people from Ontario face multiple charges in an alleged fraud scheme targeting international students. The Canada Border Services Agency says the investigation began after receiving a tip from Lambton College in Sarnia, Ontario last year. The suspects are accused of taking money from international students for tuition, but giving them forged enrollment documents. The Border Agency says one of the suspects is believed to have fled Canada and is wanted on an arrest warrant. 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